0: Before we get started with today's Best of Tavis Smiley Show, let me invite you to follow me on Facebook and Instagram at The Real Tavis Smiley and get updates on X, that's formerly Twitter, at Tavis Smiley. 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In our second hour today, a conversation with the executive director of Jobs with Justice, Erica Smiley, no relation that I know of. I'll just call her my play cousin. She joins us to talk about black jobs and worker rights, or the lack thereof, in the Trump era. We'll talk to Erica Smiley on Tavis Smiley come hour two. In our third hour today, a conversation with Emmy award-winning comedian, writer, producer, actor, media critic, and more, Larry Wilmore, about what? Good question. I have no idea. Likely a little bit of everything, knowing Larry as I do. We'll talk to Larry Wilmore today in our third and final hour. But in this first hour today, two more conversations. On the B side, we'll be joined by Mississippi Congressman Benny Thompson, who was chair of the January 6th House Select Committee. All that said, we commence today's show in conversation with the legendary Houston Congressman Al Green.
1: Benjamin Netanyahu is a war criminal, the architect of a horrific genocide against the Palestinian people. He is responsible for the killing of more than 73,000 people, for the maiming of tens of thousands of children as those who survive undergo amputation without anesthesia, for the targeting of neonatal hospitals and maternity care centers, denying newborns even the chance to live, for the countless people he starved as he blocked food and humanitarian aid from reaching them, for the gunning down of hundreds of aid workers and journalists. And just last month, the UN confirmed that Palestinian children continue to be deliberately targeted and killed by Israeli armed forces, more than 8 months after the so-called ceasefire. The list goes on and on, all as we, as Americans, pay for the bombs that do the killing. There is a reason the International Criminal Court issued a warrant for his arrest. As human beings, we have spent generations building a shared understanding that there are crimes so grave they offend all of humanity. Anyone, with their eyes, with their heart, with their conscience, should recognize the devastation he has wrought and understand that he belongs before a court of law. As I've said, I agree with the ICC that Benjamin Netanyahu should be arrested and tried for his crimes, as I do for anyone else charged by the ICC. My administration has reviewed every avenue available under applicable law to determine whether New York City could execute the International Criminal Court's arrest warrant if Benjamin Netanyahu came here. It is clear that we do not have the independent legal authority to enforce this warrant. The federal government, however, does, and I call on them to join the ICC and execute this warrant. And I want to be equally clear. Benjamin Netanyahu is not welcome in New York City, nor is any other war criminal at large.
0: I have never in my 35-plus years of covering politics seen anything quite like that. Never heard anything quite like that from a powerful, high-ranking, sitting elected official who is no less the mayor of New York City. I have never in my life. I was gobsmacked, dumbfounded, speechless last night when that video posted, and that's a rarity for a guy named Smiley. When we come forward, I've got some other thoughts about that video, but I want to hear from the legendary Houston Congressman Al Green, see what he thinks about this. 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

0: Donna Lawrence. I've never seen it. I have never quite seen anything like what we saw last night. Congressman Al Green, good to have you back on this program, sir. How are you today?
1: I am much better than I deserve, and I'm honored to be back on the program with you.
0: The honor.
1: I really appreciate the opportunity.
0: No, sir. Thank you. The honor is all mine. What an honor to have you on this program. Thank you for your time. Let me just jump in and make the most of the time we have. Thank you for your patience. I had to get that clip out first so I can get your reaction to the clip. You heard me. I never seen anything like it. Give me your take on it, and I've got a few other things I want to talk to you about.
1: Well, thank you very much. Let me be very terse, laconic. I agree with it. I think that Prime Minister Netanyahu has committed war crimes. I think that genocide took place in Gaza. I think that there has to be justice for the Palestinians. And I believe that every person who believes that justice is something that we all strive for and would accord others so that we may have it ourselves would want to have him before the bar of justice, meaning Mr. Netanyahu. Mm-hmm. So I guess, like you, I was somewhat thunderstruck. I've not seen something comparable to this, but I think that it is timely. And I admire the courage of this mayor. It took courage to do this. It took courage to cross the Edmund Pettus Bridge. It took courage to do things that make the difference. These seminal moments in time require courage. That was a seminal moment in time.
0: Well, he must have been reading from the Al Green playbook, because Al Green is the epitome of courage. We've seen it more times than I can count in my career, covering your career. We've seen it in the last couple of years when you stand up in the well of the House and challenge Donald Trump to his face. So he must be reading from the Al Green playbook about courage. And I do believe that courage is contagious. And yet I wonder in a moment like this whether or not what Mondami has done is going to encourage others to speak up likewise, as you have done. And you were there long before Mondami saying this, so I understand you taking your cue from him. But my question is whether or not, again, because I believe the courage can be contagious, whether or not in this instance it will be, or whether or not this puts a target on Mondami's back. I've talked to folks who said they think Mondami's life is now in danger for saying something like this so publicly.
1: Well, I think both things are true. I do think that there will be others who will find reason to believe that they should not only share his point of view, but also speak truth about power, not just to power.
0: Yes.
1: You speak truth to power, you say, power, there's a problem, let's solve it. When you speak truth about power, you say, power, there's a problem, and you're it. So I think that there will be others who will adopt his frame of mind and accord the opportunity to do something different with a great degree of respect. But now, yes, I think that his life is going to be different. I think that he will not be able to just eat anywhere. You never know who's working in the kitchen.
0: Oh, yeah.
1: I think that he's going to have to be careful when he travels, especially abroad. There are people who will do dastardly things when they find you vulnerable. Find you as a target of opportunity. So yes, I think he has to be careful. But that's the thing that separates him, the courage is the thing that separates him from people who know but won't say. I don't mean to elongate this, but I have to tell you this.
0: Please.
1: When Dr. King was at his prime, when he was the Dr. King that everybody loves and respects, there were other people who knew what he knew. There were other intellectuals. There were other great orators. But the thing that separated him from them was courage.
0: Mm-hmm.
1: He had the courage to say what they knew but would not say. And I think this mayor has the courage to say and do what others know but choose not to say and do because they fear exactly what you called to our attention, that your life would be at risk. And I would not want to sugarcoat it. I don't want to make it appear to be anything less than what it is, the truth. And dear brother, you have spoken truth.
0: Well, more people need to have the courage to say what they see. Al Green, as I mentioned earlier, is one of those persons. I've tried to be that. I am trying.
1: You
0: to
1: have,
0: be
1: dear brother. No, you have. You have. Let me interrupt you. Listen, that your voice resonates in the hearts of people who want to see justice for those who are among the least, the last, and the lost. Your mission has been, it seems, whether you like it or not, maybe it's in your DNA, but to take up the cause of the least, those who were not born into plenty, but were born into poverty. The last, those who were the first to be fired because they were the last to be hired. The lost, people living in the richest country in the world, lost in poverty, lost in drugs, just lost in a fog of injustice. And I want to just thank you for what you've done over the years. At great risk to yourself, you don't talk about it, but at great risk to yourself to bring about justice for the least, the last, and the lost.
0: You are kind. You are kind. I appreciate those words. But again, more people have to have the courage to say what they see. And I hope y'all didn't miss this. We're gonna find that clip and play that again, Miles. But the frame that Congressman Al Green just laid out about the difference in speaking truth to power and speaking truth about power. That formulation is cold. I've never heard that. I mean, every time I talk to Al Green, I learn something. He inspires me, empowers me, but that is a cold lick right there. There is a distinct difference. I've never heard it quite put that way. As Congressman Al Green laid it out, speaking truth to power is one thing. We got a problem and we got to fix it. Speaking truth about power. No, you are the problem. That formulation, Doc, I've never heard that before, but I love how you leaned in that thing, man.
1: Amen, dear brother.
0: No, I love it. I love it. I love it. I'm going to hold on to that. Speaking of thunderstruck, you thunderstruck me with that formulation. So I'm going to marinate and wrestle with that the rest of the day. I leave this studio every day, Congressman, smarter than I come in here. I do a 3-hour show. I am now just in the first 22 minutes, and every day I'm looking for something to hold on to. You set me straight. Ain't nobody going to top that for the next 2 hours and 40 minutes. And I thank you. I thank you for dropping that jewel, that gem, dropping that bar at the outset of this program. Let me go from New York City straight to Texas, your home state. James Tallarico, I've been watching this campaign. I met him for the first time at Jesse Jackson's funeral in Chicago. So he, Dr. Cornel West and I were there together, and he saw us and made a beeline straight to us, and we were so happy to meet this brother, James Tallarico. Spent a little time with him talking there, working to get him on the show at the appropriate time. But I saw he announced a $25 million spin for black voter outreach. Ashley Etienne was on this program a few weeks ago talking about the fact that Tallarico, she gave some advice too about how to reach these African-American voters in your state of Texas. And that's a big deal that somebody announces a $25 million spin just for black voter outreach. We don't often see that. I don't want to overstate it, but am I reading this correctly? That's a big deal, I think.
1: Yes, sir. That is an enormous circumstance that he's created because he is now saying that black newspapers, I'm assuming this now, I haven't heard the details of how the money will be allocated, but I'm assuming that he's saying that black newspapers that normally don't receive the kind of attention that the what I call status quo newspapers receive, and I call them status quo newspapers because they're about maintaining the status quo.
0: Come on,
1: they're not about change.
0: That's right.
1: They're about maintaining. Mm. They want to manage racism. I want to end it. That gives you some sense of what status quo is vis-a-vis people who want to make change. So I think that he intends to, and hopefully I'm right, to spend money with black newspapers, black radio, to go to those who print and have things printed with that $25 million. I think that it can be well spent and can make a huge difference. And he is eminently correct. I've been in Texas for a good many years, and I don't know of a single politician who has publicly announced that they would spend these kinds of dollars within the African American community. So I commend him for this. I think this is just one of the many things that I can commend him for. Mm-hmm. He made a terrific speech just recently about money in politics and how we've got to get money out of politics. And the truth of the matter is money is in politics to the extent that by some standards, you have the best Congress that money can buy. The best Congress that money can buy. And when I say money can buy, I mean it literally because of the way the crypto industry, because of the way AIPAC, these PACs with enormous amounts of money, just billions of dollars now, used to be a million or two here and there, but they don't even announce all that they have. They have announced 100 and 200 million. These folk have billions of dollars, and they're going to spend that to control the Congress. Because if the truth be told, and I'm really straying away from what you asked me, but I want to just share this with you.
0: Please.
1: The truth be told, the two parties, look, I'm a liberated Democrat, unbought, unbossed, unafraid, and unelected. The truth be told, the two parties have a common overseer. That would be the people who fund campaigns. These campaigns are funded by people who have an interest that they want protected. And they use the Democratic Party and the Republican Party to make sure that their interests are protected. Now, I can say a lot more about that, and I hope I haven't said too much for what you want to hear today.
0: You never could you say too much to me. I love, you said, I'm a liberated Democrat. Not enough of them in the House or the Senate for that matter. I digress on that for now. It's why I love having him on this program. He's welcome back as often as he has time to talk to us. He's always, again, inspiring us and empowering us and getting us to see the world through a different prism. For that, I'm deeply grateful. Let me pivot in the time I have left here, to ICE, specifically in Texas, since I'm talking about Texas right now and James Tallarico's campaign for the Senate there. There's so many things in this Trump era that can distract us because they're flooding the zone every day with so many things, most of it nonsensical. But we have been keeping our eye for all the obvious reasons of late on Iran. And while we're watching Iran, ICE is once again out of control. We saw them killing those two persons, Ms. Good and Mr. Pretty, some months ago now. And everybody was focused on it then, and then we sort of got distracted, our eyes got averted to other things. But I see now the Democrats are holding a forum in Houston on the tragic killing there by ICE of Brother Lorenzo. Say a word about that if you can.
1: Yes, the most important thing that I can say about him and about Johann Sebastian Duran Guerrero and Alex Jeffrey Pretty, Renee Nicole Macklin Good is this: that we will get body cameras, we will probably get vehicle cameras, dash cameras as they're called, we will probably get them because they died. And that's unfortunate to have to say that it took the deaths of these people to get this done, and it will happen because there were phone cameras, public cameras, that recorded what actually happened so that we could now believe what people were saying. Prior to the phone, we had many circumstances where people were saying, no, no, it didn't happen that way. No, here's what happened. I saw it. But the officers would always prevail with their story because the narrative would be, well, the officers had no reason to do that. They were just trying to enforce the law. Mm. Well, now we see that officers do engage in extrajudicial killings. That means no due process, no fair trial. That means that these officers perceive themselves to have a license to kill with impunity. And we saw it happen with Pretty. His gun had been removed. We saw it happen with Nicole Good. She was turning away from the officer. And we have some glimpse of what happened in the case of Salgado Araujo because we have some video of this circumstance. So the truth is that the body cameras that we're about to get and the dash cameras, I just left a briefing on these things. They say within the next 60 days, all of the officers who engage in this type of activity will have body cameras. I ask the question, well, what about cameras on the dashboards? And they said that literally they were fair-minded, and they said, well, we hadn't considered that, but now that you brought it up,
0: yes,
1: we're going to look into getting that done too.
0: Yeah.
1: So my point is, yes, we're going to have this hearing. Mm-hmm. We're going to talk about a lot of things, but the essence of it is that they have made this something that exceeds their lives, and in death they've caused us to do things that we wouldn't have done if they lived.
0: Yeah.
1: And I don't like saying that because I mourn their death. They shouldn't have died.
0: That's right.
1: It shouldn't take this.
0: That's right.
1: It shouldn't have taken Bloody Sunday to get the Voting Rights Act. It shouldn't have taken Rosa Parks taking a seat by herself in a racist southern town to get the ride on the bus in the front of the bus. It just shouldn't take these things. But the truth is their blood is going to be the reason. Having been spilled would be the reason why we'll get the cameras.
0: You heard Congressman Al Green say earlier in this conversation, he is unbossed, unbought, and unelected. If you follow politics, and most of you do listen to this program, you know they changed the lines in Texas, the Republicans did, and so they just completely rejiggered his district, and so his service in Congress is just about up. I only raised that because he went there, but he said unbossed, unbiased, unbought, rather, and unelected. It's only when people typically become unelected that they find the courage to tell deeper and greater truths. How blessed are we that all the time he has served us in Congress, when I say us, I don't mean just in Houston. He's my congressman, too. He's your congressman. He has served us so wonderfully and so beautifully and so courageously that we are the better for it. But I'm just grateful that some people have courage while they're in office. They don't have to be unelected to come in to a program like this and start telling the truth. Congressman Al Green, you are welcome on this program anytime you can make time. We'll be talking soon, my friend. I deeply appreciate you. His audio went out there very, and whatever he said, I'm sure it was something kind because he's a kind brother. More of Tavis Mai when we come forward.
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0: You are indeed for the last half hour of today's three-hour program. I promised you at the top of this hour, 36 minutes ago, a conversation with my homeboy from Mississippi, Benny Thompson, chair of the January 6th House Select Committee. And at the time we were scheduled to talk to him, he got called to the floor for a vote. That happens on Capitol Hill all the time. And so we understand how that works. And yet Benny Thompson has made his way to a phone. And I deeply appreciate and respect our friendship, our brotherhood, that he would get to a phone as quickly as he could to talk to me. Congressman, how are you, sir?
22: I'm doing well. I hope all is well with you.
0: You know me, I can't complain, and if I did, I'd be an ingrate. So I no complaining in these parts. Let me just start. I want to make the most of the 25 minutes I have with you, top of the hour here, and thank you again for squeezing us in on what I know is a busy day for you on the Hill. We were trying to frame this conversation before you came on the line about what it means to be 5 years post your committee coming together. I don't want to make it too big and too broad. Just give me your thoughts about how you are processing that it has, in fact, been 5 years now since your committee started doing its arresting and amazing work, I think.
22: Well, I thank you so much for asking the question. But to be honest with you, even when you put facts in front of people, you have to make sure that the information is not of such that people misinterpret it.
0: Mm-hmm.
22: So people thought that the work of the committee was all that needed to be done, that people would get prosecuted, and we had over 1,500 people who either went to court or pled guilty in the process. People kind of thought, well, that's over. That's the past. But you know, in this country, as you know, the devil is busy.
0: Mm-hmm.
22: Little did we know that there were powers to be who was putting together Project 2025 all the time, saying, look, we're going to tell this lie that that was Antifa, that was Black Lives Matter, that was the FBI dressed up like Trump supporters who breaking into the Capitol. And we're going to keep repeating the lie over and over, and people will begin to believe it.
0: Mm.
22: Well, even though we proved it, people were found guilty and all of that. But the naysayers kept talking about they are trying to take our country away from us. And so, to be honest with you, the powers to be who should have been on the front line saying the war is not over, the struggle continues, and the Trump mindset came back with a vengeance. And we thought just laying it out was it.
1: Mm.
22: And so the very first act that President Trump did was to pardon all those people.
1: Mm-hmm.
22: I mean, now, you know, over 100 of them have been convicted of crimes since their pardon.
1: Mm-hmm.
22: But that's like looking in a rearview mirror. The question is, what can we do going forward? And I think Donald Trump is doing more to organize the black and progressive community in this country than anything I've ever seen.
1: Mm.
22: Because we now know what's the threat that's out here, and we know what's the penalty associated with not participating in the political process. So everybody is asking Tavis, what's the plan? Mm. Everybody said it. The plan is to make sure you go vote, mm. that you are registered first, and then you not just go, but you take other people. And if you heard what the president said last week, he still does not care about telling lies. He's saying that there are illegal people in this country who not only are registering, but they are voting. Well, but you say, okay, you got to prove some of this stuff.
1: Mm-hmm.
22: And he hasn't been able to prove it. But that hadn't stopped him from telling a lie. We are in a war. We soldiers are dying, getting hurt. And he's talking about elections.
1: Mm-hmm.
22: And that means that November 3rd, is uppermost in his mind, not the war that he started, not the budget-busting budgets that he's funding ICE and other people with. And so we have to be mindful that he is who he is, and the truth doesn't matter.
1: Mm.
22: And so if anything from my January 6th experience is none of this can just be a one-off kind of occurrence. It has to be constant. Progress is constant. You can't take it for granted. If you do, then the resources will overrun the problem.
1: Yeah.
22: And so now we have billionaires making more money. We have a president who has dared the monument clause to be brought up and making more money than, as they say in Mississippi, than you can shake a stick at.
1: Mm-hmm.
22: All kind of ways. And then they're betting before the decision, and when it happens, everybody's making money.
1: Yeah.
22: You know? So that's

0: on the occasion of America's 250th birthday. So it's an interesting framing, right? And so we were talking before you came on the line about whose narrative ultimately holds. Donald Trump is doing everything he can to rewrite the narrative. So long term, does Trump's narrative hold or does Thompson's truth hold? Trump's narrative versus Thompson's narrative, that's where we are. Which narrative is going to hold long term?
1: To me, Tavis, it's what happens on November 3rd.
0: Okay.
1: If we don't take back the United States House of Representatives and or the United States Senate, then it's Donald Trump and all his imaginary becomes the conventional direction that we take.
0: Mm-hmm.
1: That means that what you saw happen to the East Room at the White House, the Rose Garden, the tearing up everything and replacing it with fool's gold on everything is who we'll become. So changing the names of airports in real time while the person's still sitting there, producing gold-plated coins, putting names on passports, putting treads over buildings with pictures. Those are the kinds of things you see in countries where dictators run.
0: Mm.
1: It's now becoming the conventional direction that the United States of America is headed in. That if this one person in the greatest democracy known to man doesn't want it to happen, then the hell with the House of Representatives, the Senate, the Supreme Court, and all the framing that of the Constitution that the framers put together, be damned.
0: Mm.
1: And that's why November 3rd is, for all intents and purposes, a real high water mark for this country.
0: Yep. Yep.
1: And so there has to be some planning.
0: Mm-hmm.
1: You can't change it without being a registered voter. You got to educate people as to what's at risk. If you look at the Pell Grants that are being cut so that our kids can't be the best that they can be, if you look at the SNAP benefits that are being cut so that kids go to bed hungry at night, you can't learn at school hungry.
0: Yeah.
1: I mean, you know, so the health care benefits, they're talking about cutting Social Security. They're talking about limiting the opportunity for Medicare, Medicaid. Those are the social net things that have made this country great. Now, all of a sudden, it's the billionaires and millionaires who are making the money.
0: Yeah.
1: You know about these no-bid contracts.
0: Oh, yeah.
1: That are going to people. This company that just messed up the reflection pool here
0: mm-hmm.
1: in Washington
0: mm-hmm.
1: had a no-bid contract.
0: Yep.
1: Had never worked for the government before. Messed it up. And then they're going to try to blame some guy riding a bicycle that he caused the problem. But yeah. The president drove, had the beast, the other car, all the security. They rode all through the reflection pool before water was put in it. But they going to blame a guy on a bicycle with a knife cutter.
0: Yeah.
1: Now, that's the kind of thing that's at risk.
0: No, this would be laughable. I chuckle at certain things Benny Thompson says because it would be funny if it weren't so serious. But you just heard the congressman tell us what we need to do come November 3rd. He's given us an assignment. We have our agenda. When we come forward, I want to ask him what they, Democrats, are prepared to do. One of the other questions that we raised before Congressman Thompson joined us is beyond whose narrative is going to hold, Thompson's or Trump's. The other question you recall was how Democrats are going to lean in. We played a clip from Chuck Schumer saying they're going to expose the grift, the big grift. But the question for Benny Thompson when we come forward is how aggressive are Democrats going to be leaning in if and when they take back the House?
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0: a McChicken is $1.50. 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
7: Tavis Smiley and a longtime Mississippi Congressman Benny Thompson, who was the chair of the January 6th Select Committee. We've been talking about what it means to be 5 years after that committee started doing its work. It's hard to imagine that after all the work they did and all the truth telling that came forward in that investigation, that we still find ourselves at this point 250 years in. But I digress on that for now. My time with the congressman is getting tight. So you gave us an assignment. We hear it loud and clear. We know what we need to do. The question is, what are Democrats prepared to do if and when y'all take back control come November, Congressman?
8: Well, two or three things is, unless you're in charge in Washington, you're just a spectator. You're a participant.
7: Yeah.
8: You don't determine legislation. You don't determine anything. So in order for things to work after November 3rd, Democrats have to be in charge. In order to do that, you have to do rigorous oversight. That means you have to see what's going on. Hold hearings, not just in Washington. I will be in Houston, Texas on Friday, looking into the ICE situation. Mm. If I were chair, I would move the entire committee hearing there. But as a ranking Democrat, I have to just take Democrats to Houston. So I do that. But when you're chair, you say, we're going to have a hearing. We're going to go subpoena ICE to come and say why they're not wearing cameras, why they're stopping people in unmarked cars without emergency lights, all those kind of things. So there's no substitute for being in charge. When we get in charge, we'll do the oversight, we'll issue subpoenas, and we'll fix a lot of the things that this Trump administration has broken. Some of them are symbolic. You know, we will bring the pictures of the black, brown, female military people back into the various institutions. We'll make sure that legislation put resources back in the community. We'll make sure that in times of disaster, the FEMA monies will go back to Americans, not just to red states, but they'll go to blue states because they too are American.
7: Mm-hmm.
8: So we have to fix things. One of the challenges I have is somebody said, well, now we got to do it different. We're not going to do it like they did. That's what you mean. They're the ones that put the ox in the ditch. We got to get the ox out the ditch. You know what I'm saying?
7: Yeah.
8: Then once we get the ox out the ditch and get things back to objectivity and some semblance of normalcy, then we can talk about working together.
7: Yeah.
8: But I think there are some principles on democracy, health care, education, housing. Look, the worst thing that has happened to us as a country, we are now either at war with people we don't like, or we putting tariffs on people we don't like.
7: Mm-hmm.
8: That's not sound public policy.
7: No.
8: If we disagreed, tariffs to hell froze over, and nobody died, and it didn't cost any more money, then that's a victory.
7: Yeah.
8: And so here we have a draft dodger sending other folks' children to war because he was a rich kid, he had bone spurs, and he didn't go.
7: No. And you're sending kids.
8: But he's rattling sabers every day. And just spending all kind of money in defense of a policy, because we're big and bad, it doesn't mean people are afraid of us.
7: Nope, you're right. You're right about that, and you're right about getting this ox out the ditch. And you're right about the fact, as you said earlier, Congressman, that while we are watching American servicemen and women die in Iran, he's talking about free and fair elections, which is just a ruse for him. It's really about voter suppression. Our remaining moments with Congressman Benny Thompson when we come forward on Tavis Smiley.
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10: Freedom is an endless meeting. So let's get back to it with Tavis Smiley.
7: Smiley and Congressman Benny Thompson, Mississippi. Congressman, I thank you for your time. I've only got 2 minutes left. I know you got to get back to work anyway. Let me, in these last 2 minutes, ask you, given what we've talked about, how hopeful you are feeling in this moment about Democrats' chances come November.
8: Well, hope springs eternal. We can't take anything for granted. I don't believe in these polls because the folk you and I know, when folk call them, ask them all these crazy questions, they don't give them the right answer.
7: Mm-hmm.
8: They tell them everything. So they can't poll the key constituency in this country. They just have to depend that we'll do right. You can only get people to do right when you include them in the process. Mm-hmm. Don't tell them what they need. Ask them what they need. And once they get it, they'll support you. And so our party and all our other groups have to not take the voters for granted.
7: Yeah.
8: And if we don't take them for granted, talk to them, victory is ours.
7: Yeah.
8: But we can't have folk who've never been in the hood, never been south, never been in the areas that we need to work, sitting in Washington telling folk what they need to do. No.
7: Nope.
8: We need to have people on the ground from those communities doing the work.
7: That is wisdom speaking, and that happens every time he shows up on this program. Congressman, you and I are simpatico as homeboys on this issue. I've been telling this audience repeatedly, warning them about what I call irrational exuberance. I'm with you on these polls. When Biden was in, they called and predicted a big red wave. That didn't happen. Now they're predicting a big blue wave. I want that to happen, but you can't just rely on the polls. Somebody's got to get up and do something. So you and I are on the same page in that regard. I thank you. I know you were called onto the Hill, but somehow you squeezed us in your busy schedule anyway. Thank you for always doing that, my friend. I'll talk to you soon, I hope.

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0: It's Kirk Franklin on Tavis Smiley, and appropriate track to commence this conversation. And I found out today, in this hour, the executive director of Jobs with Justice, Erica Smiley, no relation that I am aware of, unless she has a bunch of money she wants to bequeath to me. She joins us now to talk about black jobs. Donald Trump is funny. Black jobs and worker rights, or the lack thereof, in the Trump era. Erica Smiley, good to have you on. Tavis Smiley, how are you today?
1: Hey, great to be here. How are you, Tavis?
0: If I complained, I'd be an ingrate. You know me. I'm doing well, and pleased to hear your voice. Let me start with this. I want to just kind of put you on the spot here, but I think it will frame – I'm asking this question because I want to frame the hour in a way that makes sense for you and for me and for the audience, most importantly. But if I gave you the microphone, as I'm about to do right now, and gave you a few minutes to sort of give me a – how about I call this a State of the Union address on the plight of black people economically. I'm giving you a broad, you know, big canvas to paint on here. So if I gave you a few minutes,
1: you better be careful.
0: Yeah,
1: you know,
0: yeah.
1: I'll take it.
0: I know. I'm giving it to you. So you got 3 or 4 minutes here to just frame this hour in terms of black people and our economic aspirations, our quest. The data is incontrovertible that we still lag far behind, as you know, in every single leading economic indicator category. That's the data point. But give me the frame. Take it and run with it for a few minutes, and I'll get in where I fit in.
1: Yeah, look, I mean, I think that the economic sustainability and well-being of black people is directly tied to not only the economic health of the country, but to democracy. And, you know, we see a direct correlation to how well black Americans are doing economically and how well our democracy is. You know, there's a reason why the First Amendment to the Constitution during Reconstruction was a labor amendment, you know, to abolish slavery and forced labor. There was an understanding that in order to improve on democracy, you also had to improve on economic decision making, and that meant the ability to control and set the terms of your own labor. And I think, you know, very few people in the world, and certainly in the United States, understand that more than black people. And so this notion that we have a crisis in democracy is not surprising that it would correlate directly to some of the economic challenges of black communities. And I say that also to then kind of pivot to what the solution is, because, you know, we've experienced a lot of attacks on political democracy, on voting, on citizenship. All of these are critical. They, in fact, were the 14th and 15th Amendments of Reconstruction. But the discussion around labor and the economic path to democracy has been oddly siloed. And I argue that that's actually critical, that economic path to democracy is critical in relationship with citizenship and voting in order to, you know, get the country back on track to building a powerful multiracial democracy. And I'll give one example. You know, the majority of black people in the United States still live in the U.S. South, you know, as defined by the Civil War states. And the employers that employ the most black people continue to be manufacturing for black men and healthcare for black women. And so if we are actually trying to improve conditions both economically and to ensure that people have a voice amongst black communities, then if we aren't actively organizing people in these sectors, in these industries, we're actually missing the boat significantly. And organizing based on these industries, including what the workers at Bluebird did with the United Steelworkers in Georgia, or what healthcare workers are doing throughout the region, whether it's the National Nurses Strike in Louisiana or the organizing that SEIU is doing with the newly merged Kaiser or, you know, institutions throughout the region, that is actively and perhaps even on the front lines of the fight for democracy, in some ways even more so than some of the state legislation or the attempts at changing state legislatures. And in fact, creating those democratic decision-making containers through collective bargaining, through community benefits, through all of these different governance approaches, you know, is something that we don't have to worry about states preempting. You know, they'll certainly try to fight them on the front end. But once you have that agreement, now you've got a platform for expressing concerns about standards, about health and safety, about wages, and, of course, compensation for our labor that is about governing in the industry beyond government in various states. And that that's actually part of the framework for democracy that we want to be emphasizing.
0: Speaking of platform and framework, you did exactly as I asked. I've got the platform. I've got the framework. I can take it from here, Erica. I can take it from here. And speaking of where we go from here, when we come forward, I know exactly where I want to start. You heard Erica suggest a moment ago that the economic health of black people is inextricably tied or linked to the democracy. But if then the democracy is fragile as it is and teetering, one could argue, on the precipice even of failure, every empire has a reckoning at some point. If our economic health is tied to the democracy and the democracy is faulting and frail, you take my point, right? We'll start there when we come forward with Erica Smiley on Tavis Smiley.

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0: It's the Mighty Mighty OJs on Tab and Smiley. Money, money, money. That song is appropriate given our conversation with Erica Smiley, Executive Director of Jobs with Justice. We're talking about money issues in this hour. But it's also appropriate because I was just talking to a couple of the OJs the other day. Eddie Levert Sr., Walter Williams Sr., Brother Nolan, longtime friends of mine. And it's a happy and yet sad moment to acknowledge that the OJs are currently on their last stop on the Love Train tour. This is the final tour for the OJs after 60 plus years, six decades of performing, believe it or not. These original members, Eddie Levert Sr. and Walter Williams. Eddie and Walter are hanging it up, both now in their 80s. Eddie was here not too long ago in studio. But Eddie Levert and Walter Williams have done it better than anybody for six decades now. And the OJs are literally on their last stop on the Love Train tour, and that's what it's called. And I was looking at some dates a couple of nights ago of where they're going to be, and they literally have one, two, three, four, just four or five dates left after all these decades of touring all around the country and all around the world. Eddie and Walter are stepping down. Just four or five dates left on this last stop on the Love Train tour. And again, life moves on. It stops for none of us. And but what a career. What a legendary career the Mighty Mighty OJs have had. And to think that they will no longer be on tour after four or five additional dates is, kind of sad in some ways. But the music lives forever. It's the great thing about music, man. You record great music, it goes and goes and goes, and your work becomes your afterlife. The music you create becomes your afterlife. And so we want to thank Eddie Levert and Walter Williams and Brother Nolan, certainly Eddie and Walter, for 60 years of doing what they do as only they could do it. There you have it. All right, Erica Smiley is our guest in this hour. As I mentioned, Executive Director of Jobs with Justice. And in case you've just tuned in, I asked her what she'd say if I gave her a platform and a microphone, as I did, to sort of give me a State of the Union address as it relates to the plight of black people economically. And she gave me a nice framework, built me a nice platform on which I can work the rest of the hour. And so I'm grateful to Erica for that. And with that, here's my question based on what she said moments ago. She suggested that the economic health of our people, of black people in particular, is inextricably linked to the health of the democracy. And if the democracy, to my mind, Erica, is fragile and teetering, as I said, on the precipice of failure, every empire at some point has its reckoning. If the democracy is in trouble, what's that say about the plight of black people?
1: Oh, it's a very dangerous dynamic. I mean, I think that it'll be a surprise to no one listening that black people are often the first harmed, and perhaps the last to benefit when things are well. But certainly the canaries in the coal mine when it comes to economic difficulties. I mean, we've seen that in the layoffs of people from the federal government, many of whom, and you think about the public sector as a path to economic sustainability for many black families, including mine. When you then consider that and look at the disproportionate impact that those layoffs had on black communities and particularly black women and the people who they support, then you kind of get a sense of what I'm talking about. You know, that said, I think, you know, one of the things that also then lends itself to is that there is a almost a latent power amongst black people that, you know, I think are those who are opposed to democracy fear awakening. Because if you're able to create not only a demand for black democratic participation and majority participation in civil society, but also when it comes to setting the terms of industry, of economics, well, that changes a lot of things for the country. You know, you look at auto manufacturing as just one industry that contributes, I think, over 10% of the GDP of the economy, or even six of the formerly Confederate states contribute more to the national economy than the entire Northeast, including New York. And so if we go back to saying the majority of black people are in that region and are in those industries, mm-hmm. the power isn't simply one of voting, that's a part of it, but it's also one of being able to determine the economic future, hopefully for the better for all mm-hmm. of us, in a way that perhaps is absent from the discussion on democracy.
0: Yep. So if, in fact, you're right, and I'm not suggesting you aren't, but if you're right about the fact that saving democracy, Erica, starts in the uh-huh. workplace, and more expressly in the South, what is the starting point? What do we need to do first?
1: Well, here's the thing. Many workers have already started. And that's what, you know, we certainly at Jobs with Justice, we are trying to elevate, because the fight for democracy has been raging on the shop floor. And I'll give an example here. Right. There's a worker, and I'm trying to remember her last name, it's Tamisha, but she is from the Tidewater area in Virginia.
0: Oh, yeah.
1: She works at Amazon warehouses. And she has been fighting alongside other coworkers around the country for better practices and policies for pregnancy accommodation. And she herself was pregnant with twins. The company did not follow national law, the Pregnant Workers Fairness Act. And she ended up losing one of her twins. The other one ended up being very ill in the hospital and still requires a set of surgeries because the company didn't allow her to follow her doctor's orders. And when she then testified about this to the investors of this, of the company broke the law again and terminated her and fired her unfairly. And so when we think about this, you know, a lot of times people will talk about the Supreme Court overturning Roe v. Wade. We'll talk about, you know, reproductive justice ballot initiatives and policies at the state and national level. And those are all incredibly important and needed. But if the companies themselves are not going to respect those laws and have all kinds of ways that they can violate them as a cost of business, then we have to actually fight them on the territory in which they're governing themselves. In this case, within the shop floor of the warehouses, within the labor markets that they're operating, and of course within the industries that they're ultimately setting up laws for. And Amazon in particular, you know, I don't think anyone will be shocked by this, but you know, they kind of govern themselves as their own nation state. And so if we're passing laws in a government that they are not necessarily, respecting, then I think we might be missing the boat. I think we have to figure out what the both and is. You know, the other thing, Tavis, I'll say, and curious your thoughts on this, but, you know, we have been trying to anchor and support this understanding and this idea of the role of black people and Southern black people in particular in the fight for democracy out of black institutions. And in fact, we've been partnering with Clark Atlanta University and Dr. Joseph Jones at the W.B. Du Bois Institute to really push kind of this parallel necessity mm-hmm. of both political democracy as well as economic democracy, starting in the region where democracy in this century has been most undermined. And in that partnership, the university released a report on the conditions at the Waffle House. And in that report, there was actually not a bunch of new information that hadn't already been reported in the news media. But because it came out of a historically black institution and that their consumer base was largely black consumers who go to Waffle House, not solely, obviously, mm-hmm, but mm-hmm. largely, the company lost their minds and went hard, organized other companies to attack the university, to attack the institution. And that, to me, aside from being certainly a headache that the institution had to stomach on behalf of workers and to basically just for saying the right thing, that it also shows us that there is a, like I said, a innate power amongst black people, black workers, both as consumers and as employees, that if tapped could have a completely different impact yeah. on reclaiming decision-making for the majority over the few kind of corporate executives who hold it now.
0: I saw that report, in fact, read it in preparation for our conversation, but in the interest of time, top line for the audience, what this study, this research found about the relationship between black workers and Waffle House.
1: Mm-hmm.
0: I was asking you to top line what the study found out about black folk in Waffle House.
1: Oh, I'm sorry. I thought you were summarizing it yourself.
0: No.
1: You know, I think it, not surprisingly, they found that workers were devastatingly underpaid, including when it comes to comparison of like the MIT living wage calculator, that workers were receiving significantly low wages, that the minimum wage in many of the states, particularly the southern states where Waffle House has a significant density, was too low for people to be able to survive their support their families. And then even in places where those wages were higher, that workers weren't getting the hours to be able to make ends meet, that they were cut short that way. So there's that double-edged sword. Additionally, you know, the company was importing practices that we haven't really seen since some of the mine worker actions of Blair Mountain. You know, I mean, I think, you know, there was a rule that they had to eat, like they had to eat Waffle House food, like their meals, and then that came out of their check, which kind of undermines the ability to actually have a choice about if you're going to buy your lunch or bring your lunch. Like, these are basic principles of not having to live in a company town. And yet we were seeing at Waffle House that employees were kind of forced to literally eat Waffle House food and then pay for it, instead of being able to do that separately. And these are some of the kind of core economic complaints. This goes nothing to talk through the disrespect that many workers feel. You know, these are people who are bringing us our food, and the company is not only treating them as perhaps disposable, but it's somehow less than. And I think that one of the things as black consumers that we would want to think about when we're going to get our all-star breakfast, you know, is how do we place value on the work that that people in food service, who are oftentimes people like us, black people, not just young people, but of all ages, how do we value the work that they're doing for us compared to, say, a doctor or a construction worker or a traffic person? You know, I think these are some of the fundamental questions that the Waffle House workers and those who are organized with the United Southern Service Workers are asking us.
0: As I'm thinking about this while Erica is talking, it may be that black folk miles have to stop eating pancakes and waffles. I don't know, because IHOP, as you recall, IHOP got in some trouble years ago on the pancake front. Waffle House is in trouble now with the waffles. We may have to just stop eating pancakes and waffles or do something different. I don't know. But how it is that we keep being maltreated and disrespected by the pancake and waffle industry, I do not know. I digress on that for now. The Waffle House might not be the answer to the prayer, but Donald Trump thinks he has the answer to the black jobs conundrum. I'll let you hear a clip of what he thinks when we come forward. That is Donald Trump, and we'll hear more of Erica Smiley when we come forward on Tavis Smiley.
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11: Freedom is an endless meeting, so let's get back to it with Tavis Smiley.
0: Tavis Smiley and Erica Smiley, Executive Director of Jobs for Justice, getting her insights about all things black economics, including the rising black unemployment rate, the future of worker rights, or the lack thereof in the Trump era. We were laughing, Erica, during the break. I made a comment about Negroes, black folk, and waffles and pancakes, and why we always seem to be at the epicenter of these controversies at IHOP and Waffle House. I suggested maybe we got to stop eating waffles and pancakes, and Miles, my board op, said French toast only. No more waffles, no more pancakes.
1: French toast?
0: Just French toast.
1: Look, I want to put the disclaimer out that it was Tavis Smiley who made such a suggestion, not Erica Smiley. Hey, I still eat waffles.
0: I love all three, waffles, pancakes, and French toast. But I don't want to get a beat down or be maltreated trying to get a waffle or a pancake. If I can get a French toast, then anybody gonna bother me? Where I'm getting that French toast, I do not know. That's another conversation for another time. So I mentioned earlier that the Waffle House might not be the answer to the prayer, but Donald Trump thinks he knows the answer to the black jobs conundrum. Mm-hmm. Take a listen to Donald Trump.
12: While the unemployment rate has been steady at 4.3%, the black unemployment rate has been 7.3%. When you ran for president, you courted black voters and talked about what you described as black jobs. How do you describe why this disparity is happening? What can you do to close that?
13: Well, we're doing very well with the black jobs, African-American jobs. I saw some numbers that we're doing really well. But where we're really going to do well is when all these plants are open. You know, we're building many car plants. We're bringing cars back from Germany. We're bringing, you know, we lost the car industry years ago. 54% of the industry went to Germany, Japan, Canada, Mexico. It's all coming back. It's amazing. And where your black worker is really going to do well is when those factories open. So I think they're going to be great. We've been doing very well. It's been a big focus for me.
0: So that's what the president says, Erica, that the answer to the black jobs conundrum is manufacturing, all the factories that he's going to be opening up. And to that, you say what?
1: Well, first of all, you got to give me a warning before you play the president's voice. I feel like I was surprised, so I need to.
0: Did I trigger you? I didn't mean to trigger you with that voice. I'm sorry.
1: You did. I mean, I got it. Let me get myself together. But here's what I'll say. It is true that manufacturing is a top employer of black men and many black women as well. I mean, black women tend to have more employment numbers in healthcare. The problem is that when the Trump administration completely disrupted the federal investments that were helping to fuel the expansion of manufacturing, and especially electric vehicle manufacturing and batteries and the things that go into that, that we've seen a slowing down of new facilities that many black people were excited to work at, whether that's in South Carolina with facilities like Scout, or looking at facilities in Tennessee, like Novonics. Like we're even seeing the U.S. auto industry itself slow down its own EV production operations throughout the country, which were, the hope was that they would in fact be promising, and not only promising for their ability to create new jobs for black people and for many people, but also for their ability to, especially when you think of General Motors, to create jobs where people had a voice, so that they weren't just slogging away and thankful for what, you know, mediocre check that they got, but actually able to set terms and conditions in facilities run by General Motors, by Volkswagen, by New Flyer, and the like. And so the undermining both of the new facilities by the administration, as well as like complete undercutting of regulations that would allow more people to have access to democratic decision making in those jobs, has actually taken us backwards, regardless of what the president is saying. It's actually undermined our ability to cut that unemployment gap. What we are seeing pop up, though, Tavis, and this is even more alarming in terms of some of the bigger technological debates, is the rise of these massive data centers. And while on the front end they create some jobs in the construction sector, those jobs are very temporary. Some of them only require, you know, half a dozen people to actually operate these facilities, and yet they are coming into communities, taking up land mass, creating weight, you know, using natural gas and others and turbines to fuel them, to fuel these diesel engines, and then producing waste that comes back down through rain and poisons our communities. And, you know, these centers and facilities are going up all over the country, especially in the southern United States, at the behest of big companies like Amazon, like auto companies like Oracle in Tennessee, this big facility in western Pennsylvania. And they're popping up all over the place with the promise of providing jobs, when in fact the jobs that they provide, like I said, will be very short-term on the front end and potentially deadly to the communities on the back end. And so not only do we now have, you know, a growing unemployment crisis, or at least like an underemployment, economic precarious crisis happening among black workers, but then all the other statistics are rising as well. When we think about the infant mortality rates among black communities, the asthma rates among black communities, the precarious housing rates among black communities. You know, I mentioned Tamisha Banks earlier, who was a worker at Amazon in Virginia, who was terminated after, basically speaking out about her lack of pregnancy accommodation. And part of what that meant is that the apartment that she had just gotten for her and her newborn, she no longer has access to. She had to live in a shelter, in a facility. These are compounding crises that black communities are facing. So when we talk about the crises in democracy, what that means for many black people is far more dramatic than just the ability to vote on election day.
0: Yep. So that's Donald Trump. Let me go now from the White House to the United States.
1: That's just him.
0: Yeah, that's just him. Yeah, exactly. That's just Donald Trump. Let me pivot now to the sister senator, the black senator from Maryland, Angela Alsobrooks. She had her turn few days ago, questioning the acting U.S. Secretary of Labor, Keith Sonderling. He's been nominated by Trump to be the new Secretary of Labor. And they got into it a little bit about private and public unions and federal worker rights during his Senate confirmation hearing. Listen now to the sister senator from Maryland, Angela Alsobrooks.
10: I would like you to answer this question. How federal workers' unions differ from private sector unions?
14: Well, first of all, they all are subject to the Labor Management Relations Disclosure Act of the 1950s that the Department of Labor enforces. So for unions like AFGE, they have to do all of our reporting. But they're, you know, they deal with the Federal Labor Relations Authority, where private sector unions deal with the National Labor Relations Authority. So they're two different, you know, they have two different government agencies that enforce them, private sector and then public sector.
10: But the most important difference between private sector and public sector unions is that public sector unions do not negotiate higher wages. They are not allowed to strike like private sector. And so the point of the matter is federal public sector unions are there exclusively to protect the working conditions of federal employees.
14: Correct.
10: And this is very different than private. So I want you to explain then, why has this administration, if this provides no further tax, this doesn't return money to taxpayers, this does not save taxpayer dollars, why has this administration in such a wicked way attacked federal and public workforce unions? Tell us why. Why have they attacked federal workers' unions?
14: I have not seen them attack any union specifically in the public sector or the private sector. I think this administration respects the law, respects the agencies that enforce them.
10: Oh, Lord, well, we certainly disagree with that, if this administration respects the law, but it is also the case.
14: But if there are issues, there's a government agency, the Federal Labor Relations Authority, that will deal with that. And I'm confident of that agency. There are Senate-confirmed people there that will make sure that that process is fair. And that's how it works.
0: When we come forward, I'll let Erica Smiley respond to that. The ultimate issue here, as you picked up on, is the issue of worker rights and how they are treated by public unions versus private unions, and whether or not Donald Trump and his administration have, in fact, gone in on public unions. The senator is right.

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12: He does indeed with Erica Smiley, Executive Director of Jobs with Justice. Erica, watching my time. I got some time to cover a few more things here. Let me first start with worker rights. You heard that clip we played of Maryland Senator Alser Brooks questioning the acting Labor Secretary who wants to be the Labor Secretary. We'll see how that works out. But she's raising a pretty important issue, certainly for our audience, about worker rights. What say you?
13: Yeah, I really appreciated the senator's direct line of questioning and really not relenting. I mean, I think, you know, in response to Keith's word salad, you know, I think that she really was hitting the nail on the head in terms of what one of the major problems is with the administration's attacks specifically on federal workers' unions. And here's some direct context. Like, we all have been, you know, scared of eating lettuce, I think, in the last week with this. I don't know what this outbreak is, what it's called, but... but, you know, part of the federal workers who lost their jobs earlier in this administration's term and then who were protected by their unions, whose unions are trying to get them back into the fold, you know, those were workers who were on top of those types of outbreaks, on top of food pathogens and things that make us sick. It's actually the lack of federal employees in the FDA and other agencies of this of these types of topics that are actually, you know, preventing us from knowing sooner about these type of foodborne ailments. And so this notion that they are not attacking federal worker unions or any unions, I mean, I really appreciated the senator not yielding and saying, you know, we disagree on, we know the administration will just flat out lie to us when it's comfortable for them. But that's just downright wrong. In fact, they've consistently blamed unions for most of the problems, both in the public and the private sector. One thing I do want to say, though, specifically about Keith, and I'm laughing because I have a brother named Keith, Smiley, if you're listening, I'm not talking about you. But, you know, the role of the Department of Labor when it was founded, and even Frances Perkins, you know, her role in being the leadership and the first Secretary of Labor wasn't just to protect workers or to govern, you know, worker employee employer relations, but it was actually to preserve democracy. And this is part of why we are so clear at Jobs for Justice that the path to democracy also has a significant battlefield in the shop floor and in employment relations, and that regardless of how we think about healthy decision making in civil society, if we aren't supporting workers' ability through their unions, especially in federal unions and other public sector unions,

0: to be able to weigh in on standard setting and conditions, not just for themselves as working people, but for the general well-being of all of us, including those of us who are worried about eating lettuce from Taco Bell or whatever it is,
1: right.
0: Then that's when we see systems of democracy and systems of general confidence in our own health and safety collapse.
2: Yep. In our remaining moments with Eric Espaillat, we will tee up a major symposium happening tomorrow in the nation's capital that focuses on forging a democracy that works for all. We'll let Erica tee that up in our remaining moments with her here on Tavis Smiley.
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2: Tavis Smiley and Erica Smiley, Executive Director of Jobs with Justice. There's a major symposium. I know something about these symposia. I've been honored to engage a few of these over the course of my career. There's a big one in D.C. tomorrow. It's called the Henry A. Wallace Symposium. It's this year focusing on forging a democracy that works for all. That's essentially what Eric and I have been talking about all of this hour. But, Eric, I'll give you the last couple of words here. Got 2 minutes to go. Talk about this symposium tomorrow, what the expectations are for it, and your role in it.
0: You know, I got to say, I love this symposium, and I love the story of Henry Wallace, which isn't told enough. You know, this was one of the few folks during the New Deal era, white men who understood what work was needed in order to build a multiracial democracy. He ran an interracial campaign for presidency and for other things. Sorry, Freudian slip. But that, you know, this is an opportunity to bring forth the aspirations of Reconstruction and really building a democracy of both our and our ancestors' dreams in this moment, to not see what's happening around us and feel despairing, but to see it as an opportunity to get rid of some of the structures that have are no longer effective and helpful for us, and to actually, you know, move into the future of a democracy that doesn't just limit itself to voting once a year, but includes active and regular participation of the majority of people in our civic lives, in our economic, and of course, where the most of us spend the bulk of our time at work. And so that's what I'll be speaking on and bringing forward some of the same real-world examples and timely examples that I shared today. And just really excited to join, you know, Katrina VandenHeuvel and Shane Larson and many others in this conversation tomorrow.
2: Katrina, of course, our friend from The Nation magazine. So there are a number of people that are tapped into this. And we're delighted that Erica will be a part of that program tomorrow. Again, it's called the Henry A. Wallace Symposium, Forging a Democracy That Works for All. It's an in-person event, but they're also live streaming this tomorrow. So if you Google Henry A. Wallace Symposium, all the details will come up about this symposium. You can, again, it's a free event, but both in-person and live stream. So just again, Google Henry A. Wallace Symposium, you can be tapped into this conversation tomorrow with a lot of major voices. Is talking about how we forge a democracy that literally works for all of us. Erica Smiley is Executive Director of Jobs with Justice. Pleased to have had her on. Erica, as I said last time you were here, and I mean it then, I mean it now. Thank you for your work and your witness. Good to have you back on this program.

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1: Do you worry about how much someone drinks?
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0: Christopher Williams, sounding good on Tavis Smiley. Glad you're with us in this hour. It's been an amazing show already. First hour was fire. It's always fun when Larry Wilmore shows up. I told you at the top of the first hour today I'd be talking to the Emmy Award-winning comedian, writer, producer, actor, media critic, and more, Larry Wilmore, about what? I told you then, good question. I have no idea. Knowing Larry Wilmore as I do, like a little bit of everything, it's always like that when he shows up. There's no agenda. It's just a conversation, and I'm always thrilled when Larry Wilmore comes on this program. Larry, how are you, sir?
1: Good. How you doing?
0: Man, if I complained, I'd be an ingrate. I'm doing well, and always delighted to have you on the program. Let me start with this. It is the news of the day. I was just talking to my team a moment ago saying, you know, radio, as you know, is frequency. We've played this once or twice already, but it is the topic of the day, and I've been asking every guest what he or she thinks about it. He's, so far, only he's. We've got a she in the third hour. I've been asking everybody what they think about it. We talked to Congressman Al Green at the top of the show. Then the Reverend Dr. Stewart, who's the longtime iconic civil rights leader in Arizona. He's the guy that got the King holiday into law in Arizona. He was on at the bottom of the first hour. Here comes Larry Wilmore now. And here comes, once again, in case you have not heard it, this fire commentary last night from Zohran Mamdani, mayor of New York City.
2: Benjamin Netanyahu is a war criminal, the architect of a horrific genocide against the Palestinian people. He is responsible for the killing of more than 73,000 people, for the maiming of tens of thousands of children as those who survive undergo amputation without anesthesia, for the targeting of neonatal hospitals and maternity care centers, denying newborns even the chance to live, for the countless people he starved as he blocked food and humanitarian aid from reaching them, for the gunning down of hundreds of aid workers and journalists. And just last month, the UN confirmed that Palestinian children continue to be deliberately targeted and killed by Israeli armed forces, more than 8 months after the so-called ceasefire. The list goes on and on, all as we, as Americans, pay for the bombs that do the killing. There is a reason the International Criminal Court issued a warrant for his arrest. As human beings, we have spent generations building a shared understanding that there are crimes so grave they offend all of humanity. Anyone, with their eyes, with their heart, with their conscience, should recognize the devastation he has wrought and understand that he belongs before a court of law. As I've said, I agree with the ICC that Benjamin Netanyahu should be arrested and tried for his crimes, as I do for anyone else charged by the ICC. My administration has reviewed every avenue available under applicable law to determine whether New York City could execute the International Criminal Court's arrest warrant if Benjamin Netanyahu came here. It is clear that we do not have the independent legal authority to enforce this warrant. The federal government, however, does, and I call on them to join the ICC and execute this warrant. And I want to be equally clear. Benjamin Netanyahu is not welcome in New York City, nor is any other war criminal at large.
0: Strong words from the mayor of New York City, Zohran Mamdani. It would not be fair to give Larry Wilmore just about 45 seconds to respond to that. But the good news is I've got him for the full hours. When we come forward, we'll get Larry Wilmore's take on that and a great deal more. 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
0: Tavis Smiley and Larry Wilmore. All right, Larry, there's our beginning frame. Talk to me.
1: Thanks for having me on with such a nice, light issue, Tavis. I appreciate that.
0: My pleasure, man.
1: So you want me to respond to this?
0: I do indeed.
1: Just directly?
0: Yeah. Tell me how you feel about it. Yeah.
1: Well, you know, this first hits me as one of those things where I just don't know why he's speaking about this. He's the mayor of New York. You know, I don't know. Does he think because the United Nations is located there that he should be speaking about this? I mean, is that his side hustle being on the United Nations? I have no idea, you know. It's one of these issues. This is how I kind of talk about Trump, where there are some issues Trump says where I say, you know, Trump's not wrong. He's just far from right on this, you know. And that's how I feel about Mandani. A lot of, you know, it's not that he's wrong about some of these things. He's just far from right. It's not his place to be using this seat to talk about this. He doesn't have the authority to arrest Netanyahu, you know, so why is he talking about it, you know? Speaking up against it, I guess, is one thing, but I'm not sure that's what he's supposed to be doing as mayor, you know. So it's two things. It seems a bit performative to me. Let me put it like that. Mm-hmm. You know, I don't understand. I don't know who was asking for a comment from the mayor of New York about this issue. It's an international affair. So that's how it kind of hits me.
0: Yeah.
1: You know, it's big mouthing about something that you really have no power to do. Mm-hmm. It's like people, hey man, if I was a slave, I would have told that master he could kiss my butt. You know, it's like, well, yeah, but you're not a slave. You know, you have no power to do that, you know.
0: Yeah.
1: So that's how it feels like to me. It's that type of thing. All right. You know what, Mandani? Thanks. Now do Trump next. Mm. Oh, that's right. You can't do him because you need something from him, I guess. But you're taking pictures with this guy who people would make some of the same comments about, you know, and how he's violating international laws. Mm. Why aren't you trying to arrest him? That's in your backyard.
0: Mm. You know?
1: It seems like a convenient, easy target to me. You know, I know I'm taking maybe a contrary view on it, but
0: if
1: you don't have the ability to actually do the thing you're talking about, and it's not part of your job description, and nobody asked you to weigh in, what are you doing exactly? Is this for you? Are you trying to position yourself, I don't know, politically for the next move? What are you doing exactly? Are you serving the people of New York? Is Netanyahu a threat to the people of New York right now? I don't think so.
0: Hmm.
1: So what are you doing exactly? Like, what is he doing exactly? Because who's looking for his weigh-in on this? Should we ask all the mayors of the country how they feel about this issue, get everybody to weigh in? You know, that's how I feel about it.
0: No, you said a few things, and I'm glad we started here. You said a few things that I want to unpack if I can. Let me start with this. It may seem like an unlikely place to start or to continue. I'll get to, again, a few other things you said a moment ago that I'm curious about. But you said, I know I'm taking Tavis perhaps a contrarian view on this. And the minute that word contrarian came out of your mouth, it made me think, okay, no, I'm not surprised by this. I have seen, this is not a diss. This is an observation. And I think it's worked well for you. I have always seen you in the contrarian box. Mm-hmm. And I would not say that for you. It is just performative, to use your word. I think it's how you see the world through a different prism oftentimes, and that's done quite that's made you a quite wealthy man. The way you see the world,
1: I don't know about that.
0: Well, the way you see the world, and the way you put that on paper, the stuff you have produced, et cetera, it is the way it's the unique way you see the world. So clearly, it's not a diss. I'm like Mary J. and Jay-Z. I ain't knocking no hustle. I love the way you see the world. But the point here is that I have always seen you in that contrarian box anyway. So when you said I'm taking a contrarian view on this, I'm like, duh, that's what I expect. that's what I expect of Larry Wilmore. So my question is whether or not that is in fact a compliment to you, or are you offended by the fact that I see you as a contrarian?
1: I appreciate that. Cause I'm coming at this from, like, when you make a speech, Tavis, who is the speech for? Mm-hmm. Speeches aren't speeches on their own that are meant to be valued for the quality of the speech, like it's an academic exercise. Speeches are direct communication to an audience. Who's the audience? What is it for? You know, if you're making a speech at a political convention, you're trying to get votes because you want to get elected, right? If you're invited to a place to make a speech, maybe you're trying to inspire students or that type of thing. Who's the speech for exactly? You know, who's it for? Who's the audience? Like, what is his role in here? I believe he's outside of the definition of his role. That's what I'm looking at, where it's like, okay, fine, but why are you making this speech? I don't understand. You know, why are you taking the office of the mayor of New York City to talk about this? You know, are you serving, you know, your constituents by this? What are you doing exactly? You're making up this false thing that you're going to catch Netanyahu getting off a subway. It's like, get him, you know. Like, I don't understand. Why is New York the character in your play right now? How did that happen? You know, like, get New York, as Will Smith said, get New York out your mouth. You know, don't do. No, New York didn't ask you to make them a player in this, you know.
0: Yeah. So you're not offended by that term contrarian.
1: Oh, of course not.
0: Okay.
1: No, I wear it proudly.
0: Okay. Yeah. Let me go to a few other things you said earlier that I want to come back to right quick. Use the word performative, and that resonates with me. And let me tell you why it resonates. And again, what I love about contrarians is, we were talking about this in the first hour as well, about having the courage to say what you see. The world lacks people who, Larry, I believe, have the courage to say what they see. And that's tragic for me, because I believe, and seen in my own life, that courage can be contagious, right? And so more people have to, you know, be able to call it, you know, call a thing a thing, right? And so you use the word performative, and I was in conversation with somebody literally last night. And so I'm glad you went there. I'm going to follow you. So I said, there's another way to see this. This is Zora Mondami comment. And here's the other way. On the campaign trail, you asked earlier, why is Mondami raising this issue now? It's out of his purview. Why is he raising it? And the answer partly is because he raised it during the campaign. During the campaign, people may not remember this or were not aware of this. During the campaign, he made this pledge that if he had anything to do about it, he would arrest Bibi Netanyahu. So he said this during the campaign. So there's a way to see this as him keeping perhaps a campaign pledge that he made, at least attempting to raise, to arrest Bibi if he could, because he said it again on the campaign trail. So in that sense, maybe it's not performative. Maybe it's trying to follow through on a pledge that he made on the campaign trail. But here's where I do resonate with your term, your word performative. You will never convince me that a guy as bright as Zoran Mondami, running for mayor of New York City, did not know when he made that statement on the campaign trail that he couldn't do it. When he said that, campaigning, I would arrest BB. He knew then that as the mayor of New York City, he did not have the controlling legal authority to arrest a head of state.
1: So, are you telling me that there's a possibility that politicians may make promises that they can't keep?
0: Ah, now you see where I'm going here.
1: Is that what you're saying? Wow. That blows my mind, Tavis. I can't imagine that a politician would make a promise that they know ahead of time. Number one, they have no intention of keeping it. Number two, they have no ability to keep. Wow. I have to look at politics differently now. I'm gonna sit down and watch every speech and determine whether or not it's possible for the thing that they're promising me that they can actually do.
0: Well,
1: I never considered that. Thank you for bringing that to light, Tavis. Once again, you are the arbiter of clarity when it comes to these issues. I thank you for it, my brother. I'll be the contrarian. You be the arbiter of clarity.
10: This is why I love Larry Wilmore. See, I love that. I love this guy. But see, that's why your word performative jumped out at me. Everybody's like, oh my God, Zoran gave a great speech. I'm not saying he didn't. And to your point, I'm not saying he's wrong necessarily. You said he's just far from right. But if you said this on the campaign trail and you knew then that you couldn't do that, you didn't have
1: not
10: the control
1: impressed.
10: And legal authority to do it.
1: Not impressed.
10: And now you come back and give this great speech.
1: I don't
10: have the authority to do it, but the federal government does, and everybody leans in and says, oh my God, what a great speech by Zoran. But Zoran knew when he said it, he couldn't do it, Larry.
1: No, not impressed. How many people said free college for everybody? That's what I promised. Nigga, you know you can't give us free college. Why are you even saying that? You know, that's never going to happen. Stop it. You don't have the ability to do it. You cannot do it.
10: Now, if we
1: were talking about this, Tavis.
10: Right.
1: If he was making this speech after he arrested Benjamin Netanyahu, that would be a powerful speech.
10: Right.
1: You know.
10: Right.
1: Following... And actually, if he's telling us this is why I had to do this, I would be, oh, okay, all right, I see. You know, I think there would be, we'd be in a different conversation right now.
10: Right.
1: You know,
10: right.
1: But to imagine a scenario that is very unlikely to happen, you know, and like I said, that no one's looking to you for this. Thank you for giving us that information. And when I say not wrong, but far from right, like I always use this example, like if somebody said, you know, Larry, during slavery, black unemployment was 0%. I would say, you know what? You're not wrong. Mm. You're not wrong. You know, but the distance from right is deep. That is a long distance from right. But you're not wrong. Yeah.
10: Yeah.
1: You know.
10: So everybody
1: had a job. They just weren't getting paid for it.
10: Yeah. So here's the flip side of that question. Mondami says on the campaign trail, I believe knows then that he couldn't do it, but to your point, it's performative. He gets elected, and now it's about keeping the pledge, the performative pledge. You got to keep it. So you pop out and you say on one day, we're going to see if we can't arrest him. You come back the next day. It's all theater, right? You come back the next day. You say, we've looked at every law on the books and we don't have the authority to do that. Again, you knew it. You didn't know that. You didn't discover that in the last 24 hours. You knew that when you said on the campaign trail, but it's performative politics. I get it. But here's the question though. What does that say about us that everybody today, I've played this clip 3 times now. What does it say about us that everybody is leaning in to what Mondami said when we all know, if we're thinking about it, when Mondami said it the first time, he knew he couldn't do it, but we're all caught up in this theater. What's that say about us?
1: Who's we're all caught up in it?
10: Not Larry Wilmore, obviously, but all the rest of us. The news media, everybody's cheering. I've seen headlines everywhere. Mondami is a hero.
1: Well,
10: he said something nobody else would ever say.
1: The other part of what you said, I think there's truth to the other part of what you said. I just think it's misplaced. I think you're right that a lot of leaders have not spoken like this about that situation.
10: That's
1: you
10: right.
1: know, with this much ferocity and being so far on that side of it that a lot of people have spoken up about, but maybe they feel like their voices haven't been heard or they haven't been supported officially by people in positions of power to echo the things that they think. So from that standpoint, I understand why people would be fired up about the fact that someone as important as Mondani with his, you know, the way he's, you know, launched upon the scene, he's got a lot of charisma, you know, he's put himself up as a national figure, you know, and of course, if you're the mayor of New York, that kind of goes without saying in certain mm-hmm. ways. So I understand that completely. You know, it's, you know, people that agree with what he's saying, you know, are so happy that someone in his position would make this kind of statement. That makes sense to me. That doesn't sound illogical.
10: Yeah.
1: It's you know, it's like, okay.
10: Yeah. In the end, though, I wonder whether or not we owe him a debt of gratitude in this regard, that even if it was performative, even if he knew what he said on the campaign trail, he couldn't do it. And even if he played us like suckers for the last 48 hours, giving us this speech, this cliffhanger, we're going to look into it. You come back the next day, we looked into it, we can't do it. Even if we were suckered all the way through this process by Mr. Mondami, is it still the case that we should thank him because he has now, at a minimum, advanced this narrative? He has raised the stakes. He has put this issue once again front and center for the American public in ways that no politician before him, frankly, has done in this way. So even though it was performative, do we thank this guy for being a performer?
1: I don't know if I agree with your premise. I think because of his position, it's a bit feckless in its value, ultimately. Okay. I think by performative, I mean he's performing for the audience that agrees with this already, you know. So, but if he was like, if he was in the Senate and he made this on the Senate floor, that's different because the Senate has the power to maybe do something about this in Congress, you know. It's, that's what I mean. Who's the audience and what's your position? What are you really doing this for? If you're trying to change the position of the United States on this, you know, very directly. If he made this statement, I don't know where he made it. Did he make it in his office or something like that?
10: Yeah.
1: But if he made it, in a congressional hearing, let's say, in front of Congress, that would be different, I think, too.
10: But does, know, but Larry, doesn't his making the statement, though, I think that's the point I'm trying to make, doesn't, maybe not doing it very well, doesn't the fact that he raised it, because you, to your point, as mayor of New York, you speak, it gets media attention, you call Bibi Netanyahu a war criminal on the eve of his coming to New York for the UN General Assembly, that's big news. Doesn't it, at the very least, again, raise the stakes, advance the narrative, and put pressure on those people, to your point, who can do something about this in terms of U.S. policy?
1: He's saying something. Look, his threat is an Old West threat. You know, if I catch him in my town, you know, I'm going to get him. It's like, I better not catch him here. He's going to get arrested.
10: After sundown. Yeah.
1: I mean, that's what he's doing. That's the words that he's using, you know, really, you know, to me. Like, it's kind of that's what I mean, making it about him, of what he would do, you know. Is he saying Netanyahu shouldn't speak? Is Netanyahu about to speak to the General Assembly? Is that what you're saying?
10: Yes, he will. He will. In September, he will. Absolutely. Yes.
1: Oh, okay. And so he's making a case that he shouldn't speak there, or that he should be arrested after his speech.
10: His point is that he does not belong in New York City, and that the minute he steps into New York City on New York soil, he ought to be arrested before he speaks.
1: Okay.
10: When Larry Wilmore
1: says, I just hope he would do it himself. And like I said, you know, that would be a moment. And then he could run for president.
10: All right. So Larry Wilmore's take is that Zohar Mamdani has made it about him. When we come forward, I thank Larry Wilmore for his insights. When we come forward, his expressions, his POV, when we come forward, we'll make it about him, him being Larry Wilmore. Enough of Zohar Mamdani. Let's talk about Larry Wilmore and the stuff he's working on, including showing up in Larry David's show, Life, Larry, and the Pursuit of Happiness. A great deal more to talk to Larry Wilmore about when we come forward on Tavis Smiley.
3: Who's sitting across from Tavis this week? Leaders. Legends. Game changers. The people shaping the country and the culture. They come to Tavis Smiley because this is where the real conversations happen. No spin, no fluff. Just straight talk and straight answers. Tavis Smiley. Because the Kingian question, where do we go from here, starts right here.
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0: You are indeed with Larry Wilmore. We are honored to have Larry back on this program. Emmy winner, writer, producer, director, media critic, a little bit of everything. Larry, I was talking earlier to one of my colleagues about the fact that I used to love your podcast. You stopped doing it, a year or so? You stopped the podcast?
1: No, last December. It ended.
0: Why? I'm curious. Why? Two questions. Why did you stop the podcast? Number one, and what have you replaced it with in terms of allowing you to sort of pop off with your POV like you're doing today?
1: Oh, I appreciate that. I did not do it. It was the Ringer's decision.
0: Right.
1: I guess the relationship had, come to an end, as we say.
0: Yeah.
1: But I had a good run there. I feel like, I don't know if I fit in with the Ringer's vibe necessarily.
0: Sure, sure.
1: For what I do, if I'm being honest about it. But I was always appreciative of having that platform and thought we did some really good shows. I never felt that I use that in the best way that I probably could, just because, Tavis, I really couldn't devote my entire time to it.
0: Sure.
1: I was always doing things, but I love interviewing people, you know, and having conversations and long form conversations. Mm-hmm. But I didn't put a lot of my opinion in there in the way that I probably could have produced better, if I'm being honest, you know?
0: Yeah.
1: So right now I'm working on a new podcast with someone. I'm not ready to announce it yet, but we may see it in the fall or that type of thing. Where more kind of represents my voice. So, yeah. So that'll be fun.
0: Yep. Speaking of platforms where you can pop off, I want to play a clip here. I played the Mondavi clip earlier, and we got Larry Wilmore's point of view on that. But on this program for the last couple of days, we've been talking about Larry's friend, my friend, you know, Bill Maher. And Bill has gotten people, you know, all in their feelings about a comment he made to Jonathan Carl on ABC News a few days ago on Sunday about the fact that he is open to voting for J.D. Vance. Now, why do I raise this? Because when J.D. Vance was recently on Bill's program, one Larry Wilmore was on the program the same day. Am I correct about that, Larry? I thought I saw you there. Same day.
1: I was, yeah. I was in the same room.
0: Right. So Larry Wilmore was in the lineup that day on Bill's program. So I want to get Larry's take on this because Bill had this to say to Jonathan Carr after J.D. Vance had appeared on his program. Take a listen to Bill Maher.
2: You told J.D. Vance you're open, your vote is up for grabs.
6: Yes. My vote is in play because it can't be Trump running.
2: Mm-hmm.
6: So I'm not living in communist America. I mean, I know... The talking point is that, well, it's not communism, it's socialism. Okay, I've read the quotes from the DSA platform, from their own mouths. Don't tell me I'm not seeing what I am seeing. And DSA, again, they say things like, you know, takeover of key industries, government. That's communism. You know, there is a definition.
2: By the way, Trump's doing that, too.
6: Of course. Yes.
2: And to a degree that we haven't seen any other president Democrat or Republican do.
6: Great. That's crazy, too.
2: He's got a piece of Intel. And
6: right.
2: A piece of the AI company.
6: He treats everything like it's a real estate deal or I don't know, he's an agent or something. He always wants 10 or 15%.
2: So you want to see Democrats win in the midterms?
6: Absolutely. And they will, because it will still be a referendum on Trump. So I think the Democrats will do very well in the midterms. 2028 is a different story because by then, this wing of the party, this new wing with all the energy, and it's not just a few people anymore. Every day I read about a new person in some Colorado and Wisconsin, somebody who is saying some variation of not defund the police, abolish the police, no prisons, no police. Like, what world do they think we could possibly live in under these conditions? It's just a level of nutty that I'm so glad that whenever it was, I was like, no, I'm not going along because this is where it ends.
2: Could you see yourself voting for J.D. Vance?
6: Yes. If this is the Democratic side, yes.
0: Come on, Bill. Come on, Bill. Dr. Cornell West was here Monday. If you missed Dr. West on the program on Monday, check out the podcast. Good people, check out the podcast of Cornell West here on Monday. He and
1: sure.
0: I had a good chance of chopping this up a couple of days ago. But now I want to hear Larry Wilmore chop this up. Take it away, Larry.
1: I guess my direct response to it, you know, what are you going to say about how other people feel about things? You know, whether or not he would vote for Vance or somebody, you know, I don't know. To me, I can talk about my point of view on this because
0: mm-hmm.
1: I've always considered myself a centrist, but I think during the 90s and probably before Obama, I may have been probably more center right. And I think starting with Obama and post Obama, I've definitely been more center left,
0: mm-hmm.
1: you know,
0: mm-hmm.
1: and I don't like to make too many distinctions between parties unless they're necessary, you know, when I'm trying to think about what policy may be the best, for instance, you know. But in terms of, let's say, where the country is going, I feel that I can't vote for the Republican Party in this day and age for some of their positions on things, which to me just will not allow me to vote for a Republican president. And Roe v. Wade is one of the chief ones. You know, the fact that the dismantling of that and the way that it was dismantled to me just tramples on this, you know, thing that we had taken for granted, really, Tavis, you know, and it has everything to do from agency that women should have over their own bodies and future and mm-hmm. all these things, mm-hmm. you know, and all the other areas that go with it. To dismantle something like that, it's such a cynicism about something like even liberty, you know, which you would think they would be for. Why would they be against the liberty of an individual, which is a woman. There's something very cynical, and to me, is on the wrong side of history. The fact that the party so supports that in such a big way and doesn't see that, I can't get behind that party. So I don't care who's at the top of that party. That's just one of my issues. There are micro issues where, yeah, people could say the right things or that, but I just think culturally they're in the wrong place right now. So to me, I like my vote is up for grabs amongst the Democrats. That's where my vote is up for grabs, you know, or where the leadership is. And when I talk about the difference between the far left and the far right, for instance, because that's what we're really talking about, because Bill's talking about the extremes. He's comparing the extremes of the left to the moderate right, which to me is not really a fair comparison. Mm-hmm. You have to, if you're going to compare the extremes, then compare to the other extreme.
0: Exactly.
1: Right?
0: Yep.
1: Or compare moderates to moderates.
0: Mm-hmm.
1: And I find moderate Democrats way more reasonable than moderate Republicans right now.
0: Mm-hmm.
1: I just do. But the extremes are, there's even a bigger difference, Tavis. And let me tell you what it is. I believe the extreme left always goes too far. That's my criticism of the extreme left. They can never take yes for an answer. You know? It can't just be this. It's got to be all of this. You know, it can't just be a little bit. It's got to be everything all at once. You know, every right has to be achieved immediately, you know, and their hearts are in the right place, but their brains are not, you know, many times, you know. So my criticism of the left is that they just want too much too soon, but it's not the wrong thing necessarily. The extreme right, on the other hand, to me, they just make stuff up, you know. So they make things up like, you know, invisible enemies, you know, things we have to be afraid of, you know, things that are going to destroy America. There's all these hidden things, these boogeymans that we have to be afraid of, you know. And the energy, to me, where the left is going, it's a forward-looking thing. Progressive is a good term. In terms of what the basic philosophy of it is, the one of the reasons that draws me to the left more than the right is the left, they acknowledge that there needs to be something done to perfect this thing called America. Now, sometimes I think their criticisms are too harsh about America, but I think their glasses are correct. They're windshield and not rear view, right?
0: Mm-hmm.
1: Inside of that car.
0: Mm-hmm.
1: Whereas I think the right movement is all rear view. Mm-hmm. They want to hold on to something that they perceive as valuable. And the difference is no one can agree on what that past is that they're trying to hold on to. So it's not a forward-looking party. It's a backwards-looking party. It's a backwards-looking philosophy.
0: It's why I love Larry Wilmore. He said so many brilliant things already in his conversation. He's always dropping bars, as we say. But I love that frame, windshield versus rear view. Windshield versus rear view. Love me some Larry Wilmore. When we come forward, we'll talk about Larry Wilmore in Larry David Show, Life, Liberty, Life, Larry, rather, and the Pursuit of Happiness. 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
0: Here's a taste of Life, Larry, and the Pursuit of Happiness, now streaming on HBO Max. Larry Wilmore plays Barney. Take a listen.
12: Oh, by the way, did you hear about Stu Mackey? Committed suicide, jumped off a bridge.
13: Oh, my God. I know him very well.
12: Yeah, he left a suicide note, said goodbye to everybody, mentioned his wife, family, close friends, Marty, Bob, Mel, Jeff Salcido.
13: You imagine me?
12: I don't think so, no.
13: He didn't mention me?
12: No, he did not.
13: I know him way better than Jeff Salcido. I wonder why he didn't mention me. I just saw him last week around the breadline together. We exchanged a lot of confidences, okay? I opened up to him. I confided in him about how I got out of the Great War.
12: Really?
13: By pretending I was crazy.
12: You did that?
13: Yeah. I went in there and I went, this is, I haven't been out of my house in 5 years. This is the first time I can fight anybody. Yeah.
12: I didn't know imbecile was like a category, so it is.
13: By the way, let's keep my army thing between us.
12: Right. I told them I was a homosexual. That's how I got out.
13: Smart.
12: Yeah. I mean, I'm not. You know, I mean, that goes without saying.
13: Why did you say it?
12: Well, I'm just saying.
13: Seems to me, if it goes without saying, there's really no reason to say it.
12: Sometimes when it goes without saying, you just have to say that it goes without saying, just to make sure nobody says it. I'm saying, don't tell anybody that's what I did.
13: To get out of the army.
12: Exactly.
13: Sure.
12: Yeah, that goes without saying too, right?
13: Again.
12: That's a separate thought. You know what I'm saying.
13: Sure.
14: Keep it moving.
0: Larry Wilmore, I cracked up. I had never thought about that phrase in that way. It goes without saying, and then people say it anyway. There are the two Larrys, Larry Wilmore and Larry David. What does Larry Wilmore think of Larry David's particular and unique genius?
1: Larry David is, he's such a comedic genius, man. He's so funny. And we ad-libbed that entire scene. We did it several different times.
0: Wow.
1: The joy I had was in making him laugh, you know, because I started that whole run about, well, it goes without saying. Why are you saying it? You know, and we did so many different variations of that, you know, and you know the way my brain works. I just kept deconstructing every answer he had. I would deconstruct in real time. And for the audience, for the people that don't know what that is, so the specials, Larry David, he's doing this special for HBO where he's going over the last 250 years of America. And the Larry David persona is in these different times of history dealing with different people, you know. Like one of the sketches, he's with Jurnee Smollett, who does a brilliant Rosa Parks. And they're on the bus and everything, and mm-hmm. they tell her to get up, and he insists she doesn't have to get up, and she ends up sitting next to him. Of course, he can't stop talking and drives her crazy as he's sitting next to her in his Larry David way. And she was fantastic, by the way. Jurnee was amazing, you know. Yeah. And so each opportunity, it gives us, you know, kind of a funny view in history. And the one I was in, it was during the Great Depression, and we're in a bread line, a soup line, waiting for soup. And he's just complaining about everything, of course. And what he's complaining about here is that, you know, somebody committed suicide, like a lot of people did during that time. But he didn't mention Larry in his suicide note, so he's all upset about it. So that's what started that conversation.
0: There you have the two Larrys, Larry Wilmore and Larry David Show, Life, Larry, and the Pursuit of Happiness, streaming now on HBO Max. Our remaining moments with Larry Wilmore when we come forward on Tavis Smiley.
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9: You are indeed with Larry Wilmore, with whom I have another 4 minutes. I've enjoyed this immensely, as always, even Larry Wilmore shows up and has the time for us. Larry, my board out, Miles and I were laughing, still laughing during that break about, it goes without saying, and I was saying to Miles, one of my favorites is, our speaker tonight needs no introduction. And then they, right, and then they read exactly a 5-page bio, right? I'm waiting for somebody one day to say, our speaker tonight needs no introduction, and they just sit down. Yes, it hasn't happened exactly quite yet, but I'm looking forward to that. Let me close on this note. I was just reading last night the Hollywood Diversity Report 2026. As you know, UCLA does this every year, talking about diversity in Hollywood. And in the streaming arena, since we're talking about HBO Max a moment ago, in the streaming arena, over the last year or so, they're saying that black folk in particular have lost ground. So broadly speaking, I close by asking how you are feeling in this industry about the direction we're headed, this report notwithstanding.
10: Yeah, it's not the brightest of days for a lot of different reasons. Tavis, you know, I think there's a lot of people in the business that are concerned about, you know, just even the nature of how we even do shows and everything. And when we're in these downtimes, unfortunately, we kind of get hit the hardest many times, you know. It's that old expression when, you know, when the rest of America catches a cold, we catch a flu, you know, that type of thing, you know. And that's the case usually in showbiz. It's just harder, you know, and the finances sometimes change and, you know, people don't want to put their money up for things or take chances on things. Because many times when we do shows, Tavis, it's because we sneaked it through some kind of way, or somebody believed in us that wouldn't ordinarily believe in something and gave it a shot. It's rare that we get to line up in the mainstream like everybody else and people just assume it's a sure bet. That's very rare, you know. Sometimes it happens, but we can't count on that for us. It's why I've always been passionate about trying to open the door for as many of us as possible while I'm any, I always say, don't put me in charge of the door because I'm letting all of us in. You know, I'm gonna keep that door open and run on in, everybody. You know, because I know how fast that door can shut. So we may be in a slightly shut door right now, but here's the thing. I will always bet on our young people, their energy, their imagination, their creativity. You know, as a black person in America, I mean, I've always been proud of the stories, the way we're able to tell stories in a way that's always kind of been unique. We've done it through so many different forms. You know, music has been a one too. And so that always gives me hope, is our storytellers. Who are our storytellers? Who gets to control the narrative? Mm. And as long as we have that and people willing to do it in a different way and keep telling our stories, I have hope for it. So that's what I'll count on.
9: Larry Wilmore is one of the best storytellers they've ever done it. He plays Barney in the Life, Larry, and the Pursuit of Happiness series, now streaming on HBO Max. The episode features Wilmore. As we discussed earlier in this conversation, but also features, I want to mention this right quick, the final on-screen appearance by the late, great Rob Reiner.
10: Yeah.
9: Who plays George Washington delivering a speech announcing his decision not to seek a third term. And Larry David plays a colonialist who continues to heckle Rob Reiner as George Washington. It's a funny bit. So it's Rob Reiner's last on-screen appearance, but again, features our friend and brother Larry Wilmore playing Barney, and we gave you a taste of it. It, again, is streaming right now on HBO Max. Larry, I always enjoy our time together. Thank you for giving us this hour, and you'll come back on. Let us know about the new podcast whenever you're ready.
10: I will. I appreciate you, Tavis, as always. I appreciate you. Everybody at 1580, thank you so much.
9: Thank you, sir. More of Tavis Live when we come forward.
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It's also worldwide. It's 800-450-7876. We began the week with clinical therapist Dr. Jason Anthony, who analyzed the recent tragedies involving young black men who found themselves as the only black person among white peers. Dr. Anthony offered practical strategies to help avoid similar situations in the future. And then renowned scholar and Kwanzaa creator Dr. Milana Karenga concluded the session by examining the suspicious death of Nolan Wells in Mississippi and more. On Tuesday, world traveler Sinclair Skinner, recently returned from South Africa, reported on that country's ongoing struggle with xenophobia, or Afrophobia, as he calls it, and its impact across the continent. He also previewed Saturday's reception honoring fellow Tuskegee alum and writer Ralph Ellison. It's going to take place at the MLK Library in Washington, D.C. Pan-Africanist educator Dr. Kemet Shockley followed with his experiences both in HBCU and PWI campuses, explained the differences in these environments what they present for black students and faculty alike. Financial expert Michael Redmond kicked off Wednesday's programming, illuminating how shifts in the global geopolitical landscape affect personal finances. Educator Dr. Chike Akua continued the discussion by offering solutions to address the concerning reading rates among black students. Traditional and naturopathic doctor Dr. A wrapped up the day by answering listeners' health questions. Brother Dyrell Muhammad started Thursday's session by sharing his mission to reduce crime in Washington, D.C. and announced a rally at Malcolm X Park on Saturday. And author Angela Dodson followed with insights from her new book, We've Been Here Before, How Rebellion and Activism Have Always Sustained America. And next, Dr. Gerald Horn from the University of Houston tackled a range of global issues, including Iran's conflict, South America's move to the political right, and threats facing Mali. Then Mark from Anaheim wrapped up the day with historical insights. I also recommended several books for the listeners. 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Next week, we're bringing you powerful guests, including chematologist Tony Browder, Dr. Ray Wimbush, Brother Obi, and also Dr. Wade Nobles. So if you are in the DMV or the Baltimore area, spread the word. We're live from 6 a.m. Eastern Time, Monday through Friday. Keep your radios locked in Baltimore on 1010 WLB. Or if you're in the DMV, the Washington metropolitan area, we're on 1450 WOL. This is where information is power. All right, family, let's get this weekend started. Let's get Kevin to reopen our classroom doors this morning. Grand Rising, Kevin. I'm still learning, Kevin. Wow, there's so much to learn, though. May as well stop living. Right.

Right. Has he ever driven? That's another question. Oh, yeah, you don't need to drive, right. And it's self-driving.

Yeah, you got to read online. Those people have taken it cross country back and forth, man, up East Coast, West Coast. Yeah. They even got, I'm glad you mentioned that, because I got to shout out our truckers, because they even have truckers. Last time I mentioned them, listen, we were having this discussion, I think, with Brother Siddiqui. They've got truckers now that electric truckers, they don't need drivers. And we have a group of black truckers who listen to us out in the Midwest. They used to listen to the Black Eagle, and after he left the Sirius XM, they stumbled up on us. So they're listening to, so they reached out to me last week, and I forgot to give them a shout out. But shout out to our brothers and I understand some sisters there who are driving, listening to us every single morning, Kevin. Right. You know, pumping our arms for all our truck drivers this morning.

If you can have a conversation, you know. Yeah, because we've already taken a lot of jobs, and they say that the unemployment rate, the jobless rate, is the lowest since it just came out. I think it came out recently, since 1969, Kevin. What it doesn't tell you, though, so, many people, millions of people have dropped out of looking for jobs. They're trying to find alternate ways of making money. So that's it. Yeah.

I know. I saw that on the news, and some of the parents are really upset. But, you know, part of the problem is, too, is their over-enrollment. So it's a way for them to trim the enrollment rolls as well. But, you know, as you know, Howard has said, this chronic problem of housing in Washington, D.C., this is just a housing shortage in the district, period. But, again, on campus and off-campus housing is difficult to find. So this may be a way to alleviate that problem as well, Kevin. Oh, it's all, yeah. Yeah, yeah, because they over-enrolled and, you know, there's no place for these students to stay. If you know, the first dibs on campus, that's gone in a heartbeat. And then off campus, closer in that Shaw district, you know, all of those places are gone as well. It's been a problem for quite some time for Howard.

0: Oh, wow.
1: But that's understandable, Kevin, because you know the problem is they give you this notice so late in the game. It's, you can't just, let me go to Morgan or let me go to Xavier or Southern or Graham. Or, you know, just go to another school because it's just too late. Applications are closed. So you're out of luck at least until January, maybe, you know. So, wow, that's disappointing. Wow.

But it's a reflection that our students now are coming back to the HBCUs. And we talked a little bit with this with Dr. Kemet Shockley at the opening of the program with him and talking about education. That, you know, HBCUs have seen an uptick in enrollment across the country. So, you know, they're sort of ignoring the traditional white institutions to come back to black colleges, which is a good thing. So it's a good problem to have. We just got to figure out unexpectedly how to deal with the housing and the shortcomings, the financial shortcomings you mentioned at Howard.

wow. Oh, wow. Yeah, that's what happens when you have competitions. It's one of the most competitive campuses in the country, Howard University. So, you know, I think that should be impressed on all students who will want to attend it. High school students, you want to attend Howard, make sure you get your ducks in a row before. Don't wait till the last minute. This is what happened to many of those who are out of luck this morning as we speak.

Yeah, and all your friend and family know, I'm going to Howard. You've got a trip to Howard. And then, oh, no, he didn't, you know. And then the blame game starts. So, hey, appeal. That's all I can say, appeal. If you're in that position, appeal. Yeah, but it's kind of too late now because they're you know, Roman application, that they cut off a while ago, man. That was probably in January or so. So they, that's true.

Yeah, yeah. And I saw some of them. I think two of them are from Texas, Democrats from Texas. Hispanic or Latino Americans. So that was interesting as well. You know, but I guess it's the era they represent. They feel people who sent them to Congress, you know, this is how they feel. That's why they voted that way. And in fact, one of them did actually say that.

Wow. Well, maybe he'll talk about it tonight when you, you know, the Washington, the correspondence dinner that was postponed. Remember that? It's going to take place tonight. So maybe he'll talk about that or give us an update. Because, you know, people are thinking that we're very close to having troops on the ground over there, man. So, you know, he's trying to wind this thing down and it seems to be exploding.

Thank you. And also, I forgot to mention Ms. Hughes, the founder of this company who started it. Right. She's going to be with us later this morning, and we'll let you know when she's on and you can call, because she wants to talk to you, because this is where it all started for her. So she wants to thank you, WOL, for, you know, with this company, this huge company that's now the largest black-owned media company in the country. It all started on this particular station, WOL, this particular time period. Kevin was working with it as well. So they're going to be a lot of reminiscing. 17 after the top there, though, family. We want to take your phone calls at 800-450-7876, and we'll do that next.

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0: And Grand Rising family, thanks for starting your weekend with us. 21 minutes after it's half the hour. Let's get busy. Let's start it off. Our first call on line one, Brother Man 2 is reaching out to us from New York City. Grand Rising, Brother Man 2, your thoughts on this Open Phone Friday?
1: Yes, Grand Rising, Brother Quazing family, Hotep, Ambarigani, free the land and free the African mind. I want to give thanks to you and your team and the station, and of course, Queen Mother Kathy Hughes, for giving us another week of edification for the mind and the soul and spirit. For my Ashe honor roll, I'd like to acknowledge on July 20th, 1914, Marcus Garvey and his first wife, Amy Ashwood, founded the Universal Negro Improvement Association, the UNIA. Their motto, One God, One Aim, One Destiny, still resonates today. And he left us a manual of legacy to tap into to address our current issues today. On July 20th, 1967, I'd like to acknowledge the Newark Black Power Conference. You had one of the children of Amir Baraka on, and he was one of the conveners at that Newark Black Power Conference, in addition to Nathan Hare, Dr. Nathan Hare, may he rest in power, James Farmer, may he rest in power, Ozzie Davis, may he rest in power, and the vice chair was Dr. Milano Kringa, who you've had many times on, including this week. So I'd like to acknowledge those historical moments. On the side of music, I'd like to say happy Earth Song to Haile Selassie, July 23rd, 1892. Also, he has inspired lots of music with the Rastafari movement, of course. And so also George Clinton, who was born on July 22nd, 1941. George Clinton, born July 22nd, 1941. The United States has had three presidents named George, George Washington, George Bush, and George Bush II, if you will, or George W. Bush, and they all occupied the White House, but George Clinton occupied the mothership. So long live the funk, and shout out to George Clinton. He's a library of black music, library of music in general. And also like to acknowledge the birth of Martha Reeves, the queen of Motown, on July 18th, 1941, she was born. So I'd like to say a salute to all of our legends living and those who are becoming living legends. Salute. You know, Brother Jamil Alameen made his transition, unfortunately, while he was in federal prison. Jamil Alameen, also known as H. Rap Brown, was a political prisoner in these confines of the United States of America. One thing that impressed me, in addition to his commitment to the struggle and to his people, that in the interviews that I would watch, he would ask the interviewer before he began, how can I help you? Is there anything that you need? And I looked back at that and said, that's very profound. It's indicative of his individual development as a person, as a man, as a warrior to the struggle, but it also serves as a lesson for us as well, that no matter what circumstances we may find ourselves in, always try to be of service. The reason why I mention that is that we've had the funeral for Nolan Wells, and you know, my response and your response and all of our responses should be, as Brother Jamil Alameen, under the oppression of federal incarceration as a political prisoner, how can I help? I believe if we're going to go forward, we have to go beyond sometimes our own personal agendas, personal gripes, personal issues. So when Brother the young child, Nolan Wells, was missing, the first thing we should have asked in different ways. How can I be of service? Not judge his family, not judge him, but how can I be of service? How can I deal with that? Anyone who knows, who works in the, who works with people, lives life. One of the hardest things is to tell a parent that they outlived their child. And when you have to deal with that signing of the death certificate, when you have to deal with funeral arrangements, wakes, you know, the things that you go through as a parent are profound. The guilt, the questioning, the just the pain. And there's pain when a child is born for the mother, but nothing beats the pain when you feel that the mother will feel in her womb when that child has to be out, when she has to bury a child. So I think just going forward, let's use strategic discretion and focus on the healing, what we need to do. Since 1492 and Christopher Columbus' voyage, the so-called Western world has made killing of black people a ritual. On the same day that there was a funeral for Noah Wells, a situation in South Carolina happened where a 13-year-old black foster child was killed by two, allegedly, but by two white teenagers as well on the same day. So it doesn't end. You know, this is daily. It's a ritual for this society. And on July 26, 1972, it was exposed on the New York Times. Some of us call it the New York Crimes because of the history towards black people front page, that the Tuskegee syphilis study was done from 1932 to 1972. And many of us know the Tuskegee syphilis experiment was on 600 sharecropping black males. And, you know, they had the syphilis disease, and they were not given the penicillin for treatment, and it was studied on what the effects were. And so this country always has something going on attacking us, whether we know it or not. And so in the spirit of Jamil Al-Amin, we should always ask ourselves when we wake up in the morning, what's my purpose and how can I serve my people? So there's always something going on that we must address. All right, my brother, I'm going to keep it there. And just FYI, the state that had the most victims of the Tuskegee syphilis experiment was Mississippi with 581, followed by Georgia with 450, and then Texas with 493. So we should always understand that there's something always going on in this country. Either we're working to uplift ourselves or we're working to protect ourselves from the crimes of this so-called nation. All right, my brother. Peace and
0: all right, thank you, Brother Man, too. And thank you. I didn't know the state numbers on that with the Tuskegee so-called experiment. Anyway, 800-450-7876. It's an open phone Friday. Free your mind, family, and reach out to us. And all that means is just think for yourself. Let's go to line two. Bill's calling us from Baltimore. Grand Rising, Bill, your thoughts on this open phone Friday.
2: Yes, sir. Top of the morning, Mr. Nelson, as always. Thank you for this opportunity for us to be able to express ourselves and to touch base with one another in terms of what people are doing. Carl, you know, for the last several months, I'm constantly talking about our unity, Black Unity Day program coming up March 8th, 2027. And last night we had our monthly unity discussion. So I want to thank all the brothers and sisters that came out for that. So, you know, Carl, I constantly say that, you know, we thank you so much for letting us reach other cities and other states, because we're just trying to get black people to organize on the same day. Because, you know, I mean, if people could just imagine us organizing around unity on the same day, that's such a display of power that's powerful. And, you know, the most, you know, I tried to make analysis in terms of like, using the Million Man March, because when we seen all of us at the Million Man March, then that was the best symbol of power that most of us ever seen at one time. So if we could just imagine ourselves all across the country organized and having programs on the same day about unity, then that's going to be a display of power. So I'm just asking people to please embrace this because, you know, I guess, Carl, you know, a lot of us, we talk about unity. We say that we want unity, but we give ourselves reasons to not make it happen. I'm saying let's eliminate the reasons why we can't make it happen, and let's make it happen. I mean, even when we talk, go to like businesses in our community, call, just say here in Baltimore, just say we got 7 black restaurants. I'm just throwing that out. But just say that black people made the commitment to say, you know what, when I go to a restaurant, I'm going to only go to a black restaurant. Then that means a lot of these other restaurants are going to close up and other black people is going to open up, because other people is coming to our communities depending 100% on your dollars. Why not giving you nothing back? So, you know, we just make a commitment to give to ourselves and to support ourselves. Then we can become the powerful people that we used to be. You know, we can't talk about what we have done in the past, but then we say that we can't do it today. That just don't make no sense, Carl. You know what I mean? If people came before us and they was able to do it, then why is it that we can't do it in 2026? So, you know, I mean, basically we're just saying, you know, get on board with us. You know what I'm saying? We need people to, when they go on your radio program, I know people got other things to talk about, but the more of us talk about unity, the more of us going to get involved in unity, because we have to see unity in terms of being our salvation. We can't sit here and talk about what Donald Trump and them is doing to us. We know what these people is doing. You know what I'm saying? So it's not what they're doing to us. It's what we're going to do for ourselves to make sure that they can't do what they're trying to do to us. And unity is the only key, Carl. When we get through with everything else, you're going to have a few black people that got money, but we're not unified, then unified is still the key to our salvation and moving us forward as a race of people. You know, so there's going to always be a few that can do good. But when we're talking about the masses doing better, the only way the masses could do better is we come up with a unified plan. And so, you know, we're saying on March the 8th, 2027, that is a unified plan. Irregardless to what you believe in, your spiritual beliefs, your economic beliefs, your ideas or whatever, then we say let's organize on the same day to show a symbol of power in terms of unity, in terms of what black people could do. What do you think, Carl?
0: I totally agree, Bill. And that should be the aim for all of us is unity. You know, if they're talking about division and trying to keep us apart from each other, conversation is over. You know, we've got to stay, you know, as you understand that and the white supremacists understand that unity is their Achilles heel. The problem is though, Bill, that many of us don't know that. If we unify, it's game over. It's over. So they do their best to keep us fighting at each other, little things. And we talked about what happened in Baltimore with the assault on that elder, you know, stuff like that. We've got to stop. We got to do better, man. We just got to do better. And that's for each one of us, not just those who are causing all this kind of conflict, but those of us who see it. We've got to speak up and we've got to figure out a way to stop it.
2: Absolutely, Carl. And I'm glad you said that, because let me just close with this. I mean, you know, can you imagine, Carl? I mean, even during Harriet Tubman times, And so you figure a slave is trying to get free and they escape. White folks catch you. So they take you back to the plantation. They bring all the other slaves out and they tie you up against a tree and whip you until you bleed and your flesh is raw, because they need to implant fear in you. So if you try to unite, if you try to escape, then this was going to happen. So we have to break the fear that we have, that white folks have implanted in us, to know that we can become united, that we can become powerful, and that, you know, the only people that's going to do it for us is ourselves. So again, Carl, I'm just begging people to please, you know, help us to organize on March the 8th, 2027. Let all across the country, we have programs talking about unity. You know what I'm saying? Because it's going to be a display of power, and it's going to be something that our children could relate to. And this is my last statement. And when you're talking about what happened to the elder here in Baltimore, see, Carl, another thing is that a lot of our young people, then they don't see us in positions of power. They don't see us as a race of people that really have power. That's why unity is so important, because we have to unify to get our young people in check. If we don't unify, they're going to stay on the check. If we unify, we're going to put them in check.
0: Gotcha. Thanks,
2: Bill. So again, Carl, I appreciate this opportunity.
0: All righty. That's Bill calling us from Baltimore, family. 24 minutes away from the top of the hour. We've got to check the traffic and weather in our different cities. You want to join us on this open phone Friday? Free your mind and reach out to us at 800-450-6000. 7876, and we'll take your phone calls after we check the news, traffic, and weather. That's next.

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0: And Grand Rising family, thanks for starting your weekend with us again at 17 away from the top of the hour. It's an Open Phone Friday. That's the name of the program. This is where we give you a chance to free your mind. And all that means is to think for yourself. You can reach us at 800-450-7876. Before we go back to the calls, let me remind you, coming up later or coming up next week, we're going to speak with chematologist Tony Browder, also Morgan State University professor Dr. Ray Wimbush, also D.C. activist Brother Obi, a noted psychologist Dr. Wade Noble is all going to be here next week. But coming up later this morning, boss, the founder of Radio One, Urban One, Miss Kathy Hughes is going to join us, and she wants to hear from you. You call it the same number, you get a chance to speak with her. Let's take some more calls, though, at 800-450-7876. Mark is reaching out to us from Baltimore. Grand Rising, Mark, your thoughts on this Open Phone Friday.
1: Hey, Grand Rising, Carl. I got a question for you, man. I only got an AA degree in human services counseling. So a clarion call. I believe a clarion call is not just a regular call. What's a clarion call in your mind?
0: In my mind, a louder, wider, bigger, greater call using
1: that's
0: that instrument.
1: Yeah. So that's what we have here in Baltimore in response to not only to the senior, getting attacked over there, but also what we're doing in Baltimore. Like the brother said yesterday that was on your show from D.C., I don't live in D.C., so I don't know exactly what's going on, but I do in Baltimore. And the brother said, not me, that he said here in Baltimore, he said on the ground here, he's came and he's been out there with us. He said, you're putting your life on the line. You know, so I've been putting my life on the line for 8 years out here, and I love it. But we have a clarion call. And if you have a youth program, a services, we need your presence. At this location, and they're talking about at that 7-Eleven where senior was attacked, a young brother returning from recording session lost his life. And a few days ago, we witnessed an elder beaten, ribs cracked, kicked, and a gun held to his head. We are in agreement. We are not putting up with this anymore.

0: So, Sunday, July 26, 2026, here in Baltimore, we're going to gather at 3 p.m. in front of the Black-owned Fridays at Mondawmin Mall in Baltimore. We stand together. 4 p.m., we will, after all the organizations get there, we're going to be in front of that 7-Eleven. And Carl, you know, not only this, you had asked me a question. There's really no excuse for the lawlessness that's going on in Baltimore City, and not just young people. You got a lot of adults that's addicted, and a lot of adults that's doing things too. But there's no excuse because, and I'm going to tell you why. We had all this unity here in Baltimore, and we get ready to make history because we got all of these organizations, and like the brother said, a lot of them been struggling to get funded, but they've been helping our young people. And some of the organizations that's going to be there, UNIA, PLM, Woman, MAN, National Action Network, NAACP, Baltimore Ceasefire 365, MANS, and I don't know who that is, but anyway, Sister Friends, that, the Tadia family. Let me tell you something about the Tadia family. This young man, Elijah Miles, who graduated from Morgan, and he and Beyond the Wire, I'll talk about that again next week. The Beyond the Wire, the sister Rasheen, here in Baltimore, made a Beyond the Wire documentary that goes from tells the history of Baltimore from slavery all the way up to now. Brother Elijah, that young brother, started his organization. He's only in his 30s, and they in schools and all that kind of stuff. But this brother, he's a big part of that, too. He's in there. So, you know, they're going to be there. Tadia family, We Out Us, that's the organization Captain Andrew heads that I've been a part of for 8 years. NOI /FOI, Roots of Scouting. Roots of Scouting. Here in Baltimore, Leo, 83 years old, he's been the president of Roots of Scouting for 40-something years. And what they do here in Baltimore is they teach young men and women their heritage and also scouting, too. The Divine Nine, Our Victoria City, Urban Reads Bookstore, BRO, CRI, Center for Urban Families. The Center for Urban Families here in Baltimore, over 25 years, Carl, and you don't have nobody that calls you to talk about these kind of things in Baltimore. And that's why we say the mayor needs to be, you know, have more, because he seems to be at places like this. The Center for Urban Family is huge. It's right across from Shallow, New Shallow Church. Here in Baltimore, not only do they work with returning citizens, they work with young people. If you find yourself a father, a young father, they have a young fathers program. They work with families and all that kind of stuff, Center for Urban Families. So they're going to be there. That's 2200 Monroe Street. Seniors Taking Action. The brother that called yesterday, my friend, oh man, he's gonna kill me. I forgot his name. But anyway, he called yesterday and he was talking about the you know, the seniors being attacked and all that. But that's his show. Seniors taking action.
1: That would be Smitty.
0: Yeah, Smitty. Thank you. Smitty, that's my brother. But yeah, Smitty, that's his they have a radio program that they pay for. Dedicated to seniors that come on every Thursday, 11:30 to 1 on WOLB. They're going to be there. Tight Knit, Sister Eartha, who was one of the organizers of the Million Man March here in Baltimore. And she has a restaurant here in our block, right up the street from me, which is a black-owned, all kind of black-owned businesses. And that's 4603 York Road. So they're going to be there. Monzi, out of Mayor's Office of Safety Engagement, Safe Street, Moonworks, Ministers Alliance, Real News Network, Baltimore Allegra Project, on and on and on. It says, and all who gather in churches, mosques, synagogues, every family, all walks of life, if your organization is not on the list, it should be. And you can contact Queen Mother Victory, 443-563-8180, or Miss Gwen, man. Miss Gwen, not only she organized this. She started this. She was so upset. She called Captain Andrew, and they talked, and one of the brothers knew the brother. I think the brother was a Muslim brother, 74 years old. And Sister Gwen, she works with returning ladies. She was formerly incarcerated. She works with returning ladies and ladies that's incarcerated now. That's very important. Her phone number is 443-695-6480. So it's no excuse. If your young person is in a hard place, bring them. You know, it's no. That's what we're doing in Baltimore. We're taking away excuses for the lawlessness that's going on in this city. And that's what it is. And it ain't got nothing to do with youth jobs. It ain't got nothing to do with, they ain't got no rec centers and all that kind of stuff, but that don't make you a murderer. My son, I got four sons. One of my sons, my oldest son, he does security. He the one that sent me the video of that senior that got attacked. And he said, Daddy, I'm tired of this shit. You know? So here in Baltimore, we get ready to make history.
1: Well, let me jump in for a second here, Mark. And that was shown across the news. I saw it as well. And it's heartbreaking to watch our young people attack our elders like that. You know, it's something that we have to do. Many of us have been sitting on the sidelines. It's time for us to speak up. And I'm glad you guys are having this rally. But again, for the folks who you know, just heard the phone numbers, they're probably better off just giving us the time and where this is going to take place again.
0: Okay. So the 26th. Sunday, July 26th, this Sunday, 2026, we're going to gather 3 p.m. call in front of the Fridays at Mondawmin Mall. That's the mall. That's the mall across from that 7-Eleven. It's a black-owned Fridays restaurant. That's where we're going to gather. So when everybody get there at 4 o'clock, we're going to go across the street in front of the 7-Eleven. It's going to be huge. We take away the excuses anyway. It's no excuse for young, old, in-between people to be running around into lawlessness, Carl. You know, you keep coming up.
1: Let me jump in and ask you another question, too, though, Mark. Have they found the youngsters who did this?
0: No, and guess what? See, what it is, I was talking to a 29-year-old yesterday when we was at the National Action Network Summer Fest. You know what he told me? Carl, he say, Mark, they don't even want money no more. He say, they want guns and bodies, you know?
1: Wow.
0: And I mean, it's crazy, man. The 9 and the 15-year-old that was murdered in Baltimore County, the young man they arrested was celebrating with them on the 4th of July. Was friends with the 15-year-old girl. He just turned 16. And they showed where he nice, you know, he's from West Baltimore, nice neighborhood and stuff like that. So it don't have nothing to do. It's something. Witchcomb talked about it way back in the 70s, Earth, Wind, and Fire. They said, child is born with a heart of gold. Ways of the world turn their heart to stone. So it's a lot of reasons. And, yeah. Carl, we'll talk about all that stuff, man, because not only was I stabbed in my back, 3 times by a black man, turned around, started fighting, stabbed another 6 times. I dealt with addiction for 15 years, you know, so I was a teacher's aide. I know what the system is broken here in Baltimore. You know, anything that you want to talk about.
1: I'm going
0: to
1: let you go because we're coming up on a break right now. We got to take the traffic and weather.
0: But I'm going to talk to you next week, man.
1: Yeah, listen, please give us a report and let us know how it turned out.
0: I love my people in Baltimore and I love my city, man.
1: Thank you, Mark. Thanks for reporting it for us. Hey, family, as I mentioned, we got to check the traffic and weather in our different cities. It's 4 minutes away from the top of the hour. It's an open phone Friday. Free your mind and reach out to us at 800-450-7876. And we'll take your phone calls next.

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0: And Grand Rising family, thanks for starting your weekend with us. It's an Open Phone Friday. Free your mind and reach out to us. If there's a topic that you think we should have discussed and we didn't, or even we did, and, you know, somehow you think we came up a little short, well, hit us up. Or if there's something going down in your corner of the world and you think the rest of the universe would benefit from hearing about it, as long as it's free and legal, we'd love to hear from you. So free your mind and then reach out to us. Again, our number is toll-free. It's also worldwide. It's 800-450-7876. And just to remind you, coming up later this morning, our boss, the founder of Radio One, Urban One, Ms. Kathy Hughes, is going to join us. You know, she's given the keys to the city of Washington, D.C. earlier this week. And it all started for her and her company right here on this particular radio stations. You know, they own almost, I think, about 60 radio stations now, different signals in all over the country, TV channels. They got the entire media platform that's built out, that started here. So if you want to speak to her specifically, just tell Kevin when you call in. He'll make sure that you get a chance to talk to you, because she wants to talk to you. This is what she used to do right here on this particular program with Kevin as well back in the day. This is where it all started. So it's a full circle. Momentarily, we're going to speak with Jackie Carter. Before we do that, though, let's go to Jay in Detroit. Jay, Grand Rising, your thoughts on this Open Phone Friday.
1: Yes. Good morning. Good morning. Grand Rising, brother. Yesterday was the anniversary of the rebellion in Detroit, July 23rd, 1967. That was the beginning of the rebellion. And interesting, because I live not too far away from the origins of that and saw the beginnings of it from the beginning through the end. You know, I was a youngster, but, you know, had effect on me, you know, my whole perspective of what was going on at the particular time with the police.
0: And Jay, let me jump in here. Did you recall how it started?
1: Yeah, it started on 12th Street and Claremont, and it was
0: the reason why our folks are upset. What was it? That's what I mean. I'm sorry.
1: Started because of a police raid, but it really was a culmination of things that had been happening for years in Detroit, where they had predominantly white police force. They had this special group called the Big Four, and they would come around and just harass everybody in the black community. You had incidents similar today where there was police shootings and killings. A lot of people that lived in that particular area was displaced when they came through with the freeway system to destroy the black community, Black Bottom and Paradise Valley. And also a lot of the merchants that were the people started looting and, I don't call it looting, retribution. They were, you know, exploitative, you know, they had these so-called layaway systems, but, you know, at the end of your layaway, you end up paying three times for the item. So there was a lot of factors involved in Detroit, which is really a continuation of the 43 riots. And even in the 1800s, they had race riots. So it was a continuation of that. But it started with the raid of the police, and after hours, it was hot. During that particular weekend, this late Saturday night, and the people just got fed up and said, we're not going to take it anymore. And so then it just escalated, you know, all through the city. You know, it was black rage. So that's how it started. I was, you know, a pre-teenager, and I wasn't involved. You know, my old man would let me get involved, but, you know, I've seen the tanks and the trucks come down our street. The National Guard came in and had a lot of young white guys that were playing the army and police and didn't know what they were doing. You had the famous Algiers Motel incident, which was reflected in that movie Detroit back when they had the 50th anniversary in 2017. So, yeah, you know, and then you had, you know, Detroit was the hub of the Black Power movement and Black nationalism, you know, the RNA, Black Panthers were active. You know, actually, Bobby Seale and Huey Newton had a headquarters right down the street from where I lived. So that's what was going on at that particular time. And I'm sure some of the historians, like Dr. Horn and people like that can really get in deep with that. And Norman could tell you a little bit about that, too, from Toronto. So, yeah. I just wanted to, next year to be 60th anniversary of that. And a lot of things happened. That spurred the election of Coleman Young in 1973, where he changed the whole specter of the police force, invoked a lot of affirmative action programs because city workers or whatever were predominantly white at that time and racist. And so that's why, you know, it was white flight even before that, because in the 50s, Detroit had a population of over 2 million people based upon, you know, the migration and the auto industry. And also at that particular time in the 60s, those auto companies were starting to move their plants outside of the city and setting up plants in the suburban areas. So that kind of spurred white flight also. So, yeah, there was a lot of factors involved in that. Coleman Young was the real deal, you know, a lifelong advocate for black people's rights. And when he became mayor, it was a big backlash against him and the city. And you had a lot of businesses and corporations kind of withdrawn from the city, which continued. And that's why you ended up, you know, with the bankruptcy and the takeover of the city and all of that. So, yeah, there's a lot of factors involved. But 67 was an important time, you know, there were rebellions all through the country. So just wanted to bring that up. And I want to, you know, when you, Miss Hughes comes in, tell her, Jay from Detroit said hello. I got a chance to meet her when she was inducted in the National R&B Hall of Fame, because they used to have those ceremonies in Detroit, and they still do. And I got a chance to meet her and a lot of the greats that were inducted. Shout out to Lamont Showboat Robinson, who initiated that and was trying to get a museum here, but the powers that be fought him on that. And one last shout out to Spain for beating that racist Argentina team, because if I hear one more time that Messi is the greatest soccer player in the world, I'm going to throw up. You know, like, these guys must have just started watching soccer in the last 5 years or so. They never heard of Pelé, I guess. So I just wanted to put that in there.
0: Thank you for mentioning that. Yeah, the Pelé, the great Pelé from Brazil.
1: Shout out to Mookie Betts, too. For
0: oh, yeah, Mookie Betts.
1: Attending
0: go
1: that,
0: ahead, tell him.
1: Farce. Yes, sir.
0: Right.
1: Yeah, but not attending
0: Mookie
1: that
0: Betts, he didn't go to the White House with the rest of the Dodger team. So, I mean, Kiki Hernandez, one of us, another player that also boycotted, didn't go.
1: Yeah.
0: Shout
1: out to them, you know, participating in that farce. So,
0: thanks, Jay.
1: Yeah, I'm going to get off and let other people come in, but I just wanted to hit on those couple of points.
0: All right. That's Jay Collins from Detroit at 7 after the top hour. Radio 1 had a couple of stations in Detroit as well, Jay. I should remember that. Let's keep moving, though. It's an open phone Friday. Free your mind and reach out to us at 800-450-7876. I mentioned Jackie Carter's with us. Jackie's been here before. Grand Rising Jackie, welcome back to the program.
2: Grandest of Risings. Thank you so much for having us on.
0: Well, tell us what's going on.
2: Yeah, so you're on the phone with myself and Daniel Golson of Children's Legacy Theater, and we're here to promote our 10-Minute Play Festival happening August 6th and 7th at Bard Early College High School in Washington, D.C., 1351 Alabama Avenue. 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
0: And family,
2: at
0: this
2: Children's
0: is
2: Legacy Theater.
0: Yes, right. Let me just say this. We need to support the Children's Legacy Theater. We just have that conversation with Mark about what happened in Baltimore, those youngsters, attacking the elder. And we talk about stuff like that, but the people who really, really, young children are doing something positive, they need our support. That's why we have to support the Children's Legacy Theater in Washington, D.C. So, Jackie, tell us more about the event.
2: So, Children's Legacy Theater, and all of the theater arts disciplines, directing, playwriting, costume design, light and set design, operation of our amazing equipment to present live theater to the public. I have on the line with me Daniel Golson. He is one of our playwrights. And I'd like for Daniel, if it's okay, just to say a few words about his experience at Children's Legacy Theater. Is that okay?
0: Sure, of course it is. At 10 after the top. Daniel, Grand Rising, welcome to the program. Tell us about your participation with Children's Legacy Theater.
3: Rare Rises, thank you for having me on the air. I would say, though, to go off of Miss Jackie was saying, it is a very unique, but also a very efficient and successful experience that I had working at CLT during this 10-minute festival production. I would say because the job as, you know, the script writer, director, they give us the role to us to make these stories that not only are just okay, but they make sure that we make stories that strive beyond okay, that can actually be relatable to each audience, no matter how old you are. And I feel like that's the main thing that will help this event become really popular, that will actually bring people in, is these relatable themes and stuff like that. But I know that I couldn't have done that if it was for Miss Jackie and the other adults in the production with their experience and advice for playwriting specifically.
0: Well, let me ask you this. Are you planning to become a professional playwriter?
3: I would say yes, probably. Probably not in theater fully, probably alternating between like theater and actual film. But that's probably a path that I want to take though.
0: Well, that's great. And Jackie, let me go back to Jackie. I applaud you for what you're doing, because you're showing these children, these youngsters, that there's another way. You know, we and I keep harking back to what happened in Baltimore, where those youngsters think that's the only way, to beating up one of our elders. This is another way, and you're showing the children in Washington, D.C. So we've got to get behind what you are doing. What is it you need to make this happen, to pull this off next month?
2: Yeah, so one of the things that we really need are donations, because we work every year. We work with upwards of 120, 150 students. We keep productions going because the young people, this is an after school job for them. So we actually pay them. As you know, it is very difficult for our young people at, you know, between 15, 16, 17 to find community jobs. Our communities are flooded with organizations, especially at the grassroots level, you know, carry outs, liquor stores that really don't hire us, and who wants to work at a liquor store anyway? But so the young people need access to money and creative safe spaces. So we want the community to send us donations. And I want to thank the WOL family, listening audience, because when we did Fannie Lou Hamer at the Kennedy Center, Juneteenth last year, the WOL family put 300 people in that audience. We were in the family theater at the Kennedy Center, and our promotion on WOL filled that theater up. 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So we need lighting equipment. We need more lighting equipment. We need body mics for this production. 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We are a 501c3. Or you can call me at 202-710-7819, and we can discuss in more detail how to get a donation to us. So we need money so that we can keep our young people engaged, keep this community safe, and give them a way to create and dream about their future.
0: And family, if you're not in the DMV area, you're listening anywhere around the world and around the country, you also can make a donation because these are our children. These are our children. We claim them just as we claim those ones who are misguided, who attacked that elder in Baltimore. We've got to fix that problem. So this is a serious problem within Baltimore. And this is one of the reasons or one of the ways we can fix that problem. Jackie, how many children are involved in this production?
2: Probably about 70. So what we do is we hire theater professionals, and we have a great partnership with Howard University where we hired theater professionals and adult professionals to train our young people. For example, Daniel is being trained by Daniel and I think four or five other students who are in the playwright department are being trained by a professional playwright to write plays. And one of the things that we do is we take those 10-minute plays and we decide, you know, which play we would like to, well, the kids decide really, we would like to develop into what we call our Young Playwrights Project. And that's where we bring in more professional playwrights to develop those 10-minute plays into full one acts. And then we have an evening of one-act plays written by our young people. On August the 7th, we're also going to have, that's the last day of the show, we're also going to have our YoGab Awards, Young, Gifted, and Black Awards. And that's where we give certificates of to our young people. All the young people who participated get a YoGab Participation Award. But then we acknowledge and recognize those young people who did exceptional work. And we invite them to the stage to talk a little bit about their play, give them the YoGab Best Development in Playwriting, Best Development in Light and Sound Design, Best Development in Costume Design. Our young people are using sewing machines to learn how to sew the costumes that you will see our young people wearing when you come to the 10-Minute Playwright Festival. So that's we're doing, and giving them real skills. People from other organizations. This organization stays very busy, and I'd like Daniel to talk a little bit about that. Because our young people are so well-trained that other organizations call us to hire our young people to do events for them.
0: Absolutely.
2: So this is very important work that we're doing, and we don't turn any young person away. We turn nobody away. We make room, create room, because we know it's important.
0: And Jackie, hold that thought right there. We've got to step aside for a few moments, and we'll come back here. We'll bring Daniel on and also take your phone calls. Also, coming up later this morning, too, we're going to speak with our owner, the boss, the founder of Radio One, Ms. Kathy Hughes. You know, she received the keys to the city of Washington, D.C. this week, and she's it all started here. So she's coming back here again to, reprise how it started. And so you get it. And she wants to talk to you, pet family. That's the main part. So you can just call in. 800-450-7876, and Kevin will take your phone calls so you can speak to Ms. Hughes, and we'll do all of that next.
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0: You okay, Daniel?
1: Yeah.
0: Good.
2: And Grand Rising family, thanks for starting your weekend with us at 20 minutes after the top of the hour. We're speaking with Jackie Carter from the Children's Legacy Theater in Washington, D.C. It's an overflow on Friday. This is where we give you a chance to free your mind. You know how to reach us at 800-450-7876. I also want to remind you, coming up momentarily, also going to speak with the founder of Radio One, Urban One, Miss Kathy Hughes. And she was awarded the keys to the city of Washington, D.C. And for her, it all started right here on WOL. It all started on this particular program again with Kevin. So, and she wants to talk to you, family. So if you want to speak to Miss Hughes, just call Kevin and let him know at 800-450-7876. So let's go back to Jackie, though. Jackie, you wanted to bring on Daniel?
0: Yes. Daniel is not only a playwright in the 10-Minute Play Festival, but he's also participated in other projects that we've done and participated in projects where community partners are hiring our young people to present, to be a part of their program. So I wanted Daniel just to talk about his experience with that.
3: Hello?
2: Daniel?
3: Thank you. Hello?
2: Yes, go ahead, Daniel.
3: Sorry about that. But yeah, thank you, Ms. Jackie, for saying that. I would say on the topic of my other experience, Josh, she is not lying when they say that people really come to us saying that, like, they need children's legacy theater for their own, like, jobs. Because I remember I spent a whole bunch of kind of even. If I'm only starting.
2: And Daniel, do us a favor. Can you get closer to that telephone? Because it sounds like way off. It doesn't translate on the radio. So get closer to that phone. We appreciate it. Go ahead.
3: You hear me?
2: All right, we're having problems with Daniel. So, Jackie, again, tell us before we let you go, because we've got to keep moving here. How can folks reach you?
0: Right. Folks can reach me at 202. 710-7819. They can also send an email to jcarter@childrenslegacytheater.org, 202-710-7819, or jcarter@childrenslegacytheater.org.
2: All right. And when is the play going to take place?
0: The 10-Minute Play Festival is going to be August 6th and August 7th at Bard Early College High School at 1351 Alabama Avenue, Southeast, Washington, D.C. At showtime is at 6:30, and the event is free and open to the public. And we need, if I can say again, we need lighting equipment, we need body mics, and we need help paying for the field trip that we are taking 60 kids on. 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
2: All right, Jackie.
0: Daniel, are you there?
2: Applaud.
3: Yes,
2: for
3: I
2: what
3: am,
2: Miss
3: Jackie.
2: All right, Daniel, real quick, your thoughts, what you were going to say. Daniel? It's
3: Hello?
2: Radio, Daniel. All right, we got to keep moving. Thank you, Daniel. Thank you, Jackie. We got a bunch of folks trying to get on the radio, family. I wanted to speak to Miss Hughes. So thank you, Jackie. Thank you, Daniel.
0: Yes,
2: thank
0: sir.
2: You, Jackie, for working with our children. 24 minutes after the top of the hour, families keep moving. Let's go out to L.A. Sister Sarita's waiting for us. She's on line 4, Grand Rising. Sister Sarita, your thoughts on this Open Phone Friday?
4: Top of the morning, Carl. I thank you for taking my call. Good morning to the listening audience. And shout out to Black women who deserve to be protected. I would like to speak on or touch on a few things, but the first one is telling you about a young man. I tagged you in on Instagram, and so I would ask that you take a look at a brother named Moses West. He's a brother who is generating water. He travels all over the world. Of course, white folks are trying to stop him. and things of that nature. But check him out, Carl. He is doing big things. He's supplying water in spaces that people are in need of water. He's been to Michigan. He's been out the country. Of course, America is giving him a hard time. But the brother is doing big things. So his name is Moses West, and he's on Instagram. So I would ask that everybody check the brother out and see what he's doing. But I also want to touch on Nolan Wells. I just don't understand, Carl, how a second autopsy to be done with them transferring his body out there, and yet he doesn't have organs and parts of his body as far as his throat and things of that nature there. I mean, is that legal to do? Are we going to continue to allow white folks to keep getting away with stuff like that? That's crazy. It's just nuts to me. But I also, too, I'm trying to hurry up because I know it's other people that want to get on, and I want to hear others. So, but I want to touch on Sister India Irie and her speaking on Young Miami. And this is my take. I definitely agree with the point our respectable Sister India Irie is sharing wholeheartedly. I can especially take constructive criticism from an artist who has always displayed respectability with herself, her music, and Black culture. However, late boomers and Gen X must accept accountability with the parts played by us regarding some of the music being made in my best lingo today. Boomers and Gen X, let me holler at you, especially the males who I see so often bad-mouthing, frowning, and placing blame on the female rappers of today. Those that we have we raised them, Carl. We raised them on the very stuff that we are now comprehending was derogatory BS and that we listened to, that we were listening to, and that is now coming to bite us in our behinds. Have we forgotten where they learned the behavior and music of choice? What does that stem from? So where was all the anger when sisters were being called HOs and Bs and rappers? Where was all that anger then? Like we're spanking the women nowadays. But where was the spanking then when we were being called that? And I would like to hear.
2: Hold on a second here, Sister Serena. Sister Serena, hold on a second. Tell the people how this all started, because I'm not sure if people understand what you're talking about. But the feud, if you will, if we can call it a feud, or the disagreement between these two sisters.
4: And it's not even a feud. It's not. It's just a stated opinion, and people have a right to their opinion. Basically, from what I've never listened to the song by Young Miami, but it's called Spin It, or whatever. And from what I understand, it is regarding spinning your body or whatever the case, or it's sexual, whatever. However, India Irie stated that it is very important we understand music and lyrics that we put out is a reflection of it controls the mind. And it's so true, because I remember when I first had the twins, Carl, and my ex-husband and I, we were walking down the street, and these two older sisters, they were neighbors with each other in their 80s. They jumped off their porch, Carl. They literally came down. I mean, their movement was excellent. And they said, oh my God, so beautiful. They looking at the twins and they said, listen, whatever you do, less TV, more music. And because I grew up in an era and with family who knew what music was, who knew what good music was, right, I understood what they were saying. I was young. My ex-husband was a little older, but I was younger. But I understood that. It is very important that we understand the distribution of music that we are putting out. But we are not without fault. Boomers and Gen X have to accept accountability. You cannot spank the ones that come behind you if you're not accepting responsibility. And the responsibility lays on us, the Snoops, the Ice Cubes, DJ Quicks, and anybody else who have been out here cussing and calling you know, where was the anger when these videos? I'm from L.A. I understand the culture. I do. And I understand that most rappers were explaining their what we were dealing with. But however, at the same time, we were being called. The expression I don't hear, and even though I'm to the point, if I'm telling Mexicans and whites and all whoever else to stay out of our business, I'm interested in staying out of their business. But what I do not see, and if somebody point me in the direction where it is being done, I do not see Mexicans making music where their women are being called B-I-T-C-H's and H-O-E's. I don't see it. So my whole point is that, and then where videos were made that, yes, gang banging was the thing in L.A. It still is, right? And I grew up in it. I understand it, right? But we were advertising what we would do. One of the things that I liked about Nipsey Hussle, and I didn't catch a hold of him until later, but he has this video, Carl, where he says, one day we were on a mission. Everybody understands what a mission is if they're from LA. He was like, we were on a mission. He said, and after the mission was done, I thought, oh my God, I was hunting me. That is such a powerful statement. And you know, Pac is my favorite. Like that's tough. Even though I got issues with him with some of his lyrics, but he's one of my favorite. But for Nipsey to come to that recollection, Carl, to understand what he was doing wrong. Okay, so my whole point of this is I definitely agree with India, right? I do. However, we have to accept accountability. It is very important. We cannot be like the generations before us. Like my daughters tell me all the time, I say, Mama, you was playing Marvin Gaye and the Sexual Healing, right? And we didn't know what we were singing. We were just singing it, you know what I mean? Just singing it. And then when we got older, we're like, oh, my God. Well, Sexual Healing should not have been played in front of the twins. They shouldn't have been listening to that, right? And so accepting accountability. And even though my girls are, I expose them to genres upon genres of music. So the Gen Zs, the Gen Zs that I raised, they're being, because I was raised by somebody born 1918, their music catalog is beyond, you know, what their generation is about or whatever. But Carl, I just think that we have to accept accountability before we start spanking the ones that are behind us. And this is something that I thrive on, being open to getting the constructive criticism. This is why when you have callers such as Mark, who is one of my favorites, who you have on, when he's spanking us about stuff that we really don't know about, we shouldn't be on the defensive. Let's be open to our responsibility in whatever it is that we have contributed or we are contributing. It's important, Carl. I'm going to go on and let you go, but I just wanted to touch on that because we're out here talking about and all, and they wearing, do you see what they're wearing and this and that? Well, what were you wearing? What was the example that you were setting? Because like I said, the boomers, the earlier boomers, and the generation before them, honest to God, they're not as open as accepting responsibility. And so Gen X has to start that. We have to start it. I look at my aunt, and I love my aunt, but when I'm discussing something with her, she's not as open to accept responsibility. And she's 86. And so we have to learn how to be responsible. We have to learn. And that's just where I'll leave it there. Thank you so much, Carl, for allowing me to speak today. I appreciate you.
2: No, that issue is marinating in all the barbershops and the beauty salons. Brothers and sisters talking about that he says it's not a feud, but it's a disagreement between India Irie and Young Miami. So I'm glad you brought that up because, you know, not everybody's listening to that kind of music, so they don't understand what was going on. So, but thank you for sharing that with us, Sister Sarita. All right, family, she's gone. 25 away from the top. I just bring in the boss right now, the owner of this particular radio station and this company, Miss Kathy Hughes, Grand Rising. Welcome back to the program.
1: Grand Rising to you. How are you?
2: I'm still learning, and I know I'm going to learn a lot from you.
1: That's interesting. But,
2: congratulations. Congratulations. You know, I got to ask you this question. Years ago, you gave me a book called Now. I'm not sure if you recall this, you know, The Personality of Now. I think it was The Power of Now. That's the title of the book. And it tells you to basically live in the present and, you know, don't worry about the past because you can't do anything about it. Don't worry about the future because it's not here yet. It's kind of like that. But it really, it was a great book. I got to ask you, because many people are aware of your circumstances coming up with this radio station, how what you had to do to achieve what you have achieved right now. But my question to you is, do you ever look back? Do you ever go think about those days? You're here sleeping in the radio station, turned down by so many banks, and you still kept plugging away, Do you ever think back about those days, or are those too far in the rearview mirror?
1: No. The only time I really reflect back is when someone brings it up, when it comes up like what you're saying, a question. But no, I don't. I try to live in the present, and I try to accept the future as it comes. I don't plan for the future. I don't regret the past. I just try to live in the now

0: But the last few days, I not only have learned to accept the responsibility and the impact, but I've actually learned what it really means, and particularly for the nation's capital, the number one media market in the entire United States, the home of the Carl Nelson Morning Show in Washington, D.C., and Baltimore, Maryland. And so I'm just thankful to God to be able to share some time this morning with you and your listeners.
1: All right. Well, hold that thought right there. We've got to step aside and check the news, traffic, and weather in our different cities. It's 23 minutes away from the top of the hour. Family, it's another phone Friday. A special guest is joining us this morning, our boss, the owner, the founder of Radio One, Miss Kathy Hughes. You'd like to speak to her? Reach out to us at 800-450-7876. We'll take your phone calls after we check the news. That's next.
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0: and Grand Rising family. Thanks for starting your weekend with us at 17 minutes away from the top of the hour. It's an Open Phone Friday, a very special Open Phone Friday this morning with the owner, the founder of Radio One, Miss Kathy Hughes, is with us this morning. You recall she received the keys to the Washington, D.C., the nation's capital, this week. And we're talking about the rise as you started here at WOL, this particular radio station, this time on the radio as well. And Kevin was also helping her as well, answering the phones, and he's doing that this morning. And she wants to speak to you. You want to speak to her, reach out to us at 800-450-7876. Before I go back to her, let me just remind you, coming up next week, some of our guests include chematologist Tony Browder, Morgan State University professor Dr. Ray Wimbush, D.C. activist Brother Obi, and also noted psychologist Dr. Wade Nobles. They're all going to be here next week. So if you're in Baltimore, keep that radio locked in tight on 1010 WOLB. If you're in the DMV area, we're on 1450 WOL. Miss Hughes, got to ask you this question. When you started out with WOL, was what we see now, the largest media organization in the country, was that part of your vision, or was it just to have one radio station, you know, in Washington, D.C.?
1: No, my vision, I think Oprah says it best, when you really be obedient to God, when you really relent and let God let go and just follow the directions that God will put into your heart and on your mind, you will receive rewards well beyond your ability to anticipate or expect. So no, my goal was to provide a voice for the African-American community. You know, one of my favorite African proverbs is, until the lion learns how to talk, the story of the hunt will always be from the hunter's perspective, and he will always win. I was tired of experiencing the excellence of the DMV, the brilliance of Black folks. I grew up in Omaha, Nebraska, where there was one Black doctor, one Black lawyer, one Black dentist, one Black accountant, and he was my father. And so I come to, you know, Washington, D.C., and I'm just amazed. But I'm also amazed how the Washington Post and other outlets only cover crime, basically, only cover the sad part of the Black experience, never, you know, exalting and showcasing and spotlighting the brilliance that was taking place every single solitary day. Washington, D.C. and Baltimore, Maryland, these two corridors are connected. And as, you know, growth and development progresses, one day it's all going to be one metropolitan area. And so I just had as my goal the desire. And what I was striving to do was to reach as many of our community members as possible to share with them what our motto was, which is information is power. I have known since a very young age that when Black folks get the information in a timely fashion, we always make the right decision. But usually by the time we get the information, it's Black history, not current events.
0: 13 away from the top there with Miss Kathy Hughes. I had to ask you, well, let me share this with the family as well. As many people don't know that you started the format called the Quiet Storm at Howard University when you was working with WHUR. Many people think it was Melvin Lindsay. When I tell people that it was Kathy Hughes, they go, no, it was Melvin Lindsay. Can you, because this people
1: listen
0: to us
1: across
0: the country.
1: Well, he was the host. That's the reason. Okay, they didn't know who hired Melvin. Melvin was a senior in college when I put him on the air for the first time. And I let my students, when I became the first woman general manager in Washington, D.C. to manage a broadcast facility at Howard University, I was faced with two major dilemmas. One was no student was on the air, and yet this very powerful FM signal was sold to Howard University for $1. So basically it was gifted from Katharine Graham and the Post Newsweek Corporation. The second was a dilemma that I confronted was no ratings, which meant no revenue. And so the Quiet Storm was my plan to allow students to be on the air, two students a year, one each semester, selected by the professors in the newly

0: Creative School of Communications at Howard. And Melvin was a student when he started. They were allowed to pick the name of their show, and he chose Mr. Magic for his show. But Melvin wouldn't open the microphone. And I said to Melvin, there's nothing magical about just playing music, okay? You've got to have some personality. You've got to have some input. And so there was a terrible storm in Washington, D.C., and all of our competitors were knocked off the air. And I said, oh, my goodness, this is a perfect opportunity to change the name. The Quiet Storm was one of the number most popular songs on the charts at that time. And so I named it. And I literally loaned Melvin my albums because he was a student in college. He was a senior in college. He didn't have a vast collection of music. And I formatted it. And it was finally the impetus for him to come out of his shell. He was basically very quiet and shy. He also was very chubby. And people who know him back then laugh about the fact that he blossomed into Hollywood handsome. But back in those days, he wore these big coveralls because he was self-conscious about his size. And he was just a shy, wonderful, quiet personality. But once he came out of that shyness shell, his voice just blended so perfectly with the music. Melvin Lindsay comes from a very wonderful, wonderful family, highly accomplished. And I had a conversation with his nephew, his cousin, I guess he would be. No, he would be a nephew, a grandnephew. And he said to me that the night that Melvin, as a senior in college, had his first time on the radio, his first opportunity, that they were all assembled. And he said that when if Melvin announced that the name of his show was going to be Mr. Magic, they kind of looked at each other because that title was basically the antithesis of what his personality was at that time. I created that show for students, ended up being hosted time and time again to this day by professionals, but I still look forward to the day where another student like Melvin Lindsay will be able to make a mark for themselves in the radio broadcasting industry. I hope that it does not, because Melvin ended up hosting The Quiet Storm on WHUR for 11 years, stolen away by NBC WKYS for a second time because they had stolen him away when he was still a senior in college. That's another story, because that's how I met and ended up marrying Dewey Hughes, because Dewey at that time was an Emmy award winning producer at NBC WRC. And they had told Melvin they were going to put him in The Quiet Storm on the air at WKYS, which is the folks in DC know we now own and have for several years. But they put him in the mailroom. And Dewey Hughes came over and introduced himself to me and asked me, would I please bring Melvin back home? Because I was hot as a firecracker that Melvin came in to my office on a Friday and told me he was going to work for NBC on Monday. And so I told him that it would be wise for him to leave out of my presence immediately, because I was livid. Because I had been working with Melvin and paying him as my student intern myself for 4 years. And to, you know, just walk out in the midst of me trying to complete a training session with him called The Quiet Storm made me very upset. And he was my second host. He was not my first. Jack Shuler, his best friend, was my first host. But he didn't like doing it any more than Melvin did at first. But I just hope that one day one of the seniors at the School of Communications at Howard University will have the opportunity to host The Quiet Storm and complete my plan that really changed the whole face of radio formats and programming.
1: And the School of Communications is named for Miss Hughes, 7 minutes away from the top of the hour. And folks listen around the country and you hear the term The Quiet Storm on your radio stations, your FM radio stations at night. Now you know how it all started. Was it trademarked?
0: No, Howard never trademarked it. They would have made several billions with a B of dollars for the entire university. They refused. It premiered. It got started during a time where the professional staff of the radio station felt threatened, because my priority, quite frankly, was to get the students on the air. And, you know, I have a long time commitment to students. The Pinewood School started my grandfather in Mississippi, is 117 years old and still in full operation. So my commitment was always the kids. The professional staff organized a union, organized and picketed the radio station, which did help me get more students on the air while they were outside picketing. But they ultimately brought a union in. I'm a union member since I was 16 years old. I'm a union member of the Communication Workers of America, the CWA. I come from a heavily unionized state, Nebraska. And so there is nothing anti-union about me. I was anti-union for Howard University having a union in their radio station because, quite frankly, I didn't think a student could afford to pay union dues. A lot of students, particularly in those days, were living on, you know, sardines and crackers. They now live on noodles, okay? But it's always the majority of students in any school, you know, are struggling to stay alive. That's part of the college experience, is learning how to manage with the little that you have. So I know that a union would be devastating to the future of student involvement at WHUR.
1: All right. Hold that thought right there. We got to check the traffic and weather in our different cities. When we come back, we got a bunch of folks want to talk to you, Ms. Hughes. Family, you're just joining us. Our guest on this Open Phone Friday, very special Open Phone Friday, is the founder of Radio One, Urban One Now, Ms. Kathy Hughes. She just received this keys to the city of Washington, D.C., and she wants to talk to you because this is where it all started. You can reach her at 800-450-7876. And we'll take your phone calls after we check the traffic and weather. That's next.

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0: Did you know that when you make time to do three simple things each day with your children, talking, reading, and singing, you're helping to shape and strengthen their brains for the years to come? 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

and Grand Rising Wake Up Squad, and thank you for joining us for another Open Phone Friday. 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We began the week with clinical therapist Dr. Jason Anthony, who analyzed the recent tragedies involving young black men who found themselves as the only black person among white peers. Dr. Anthony offered practical strategies to help avoid similar situations in the future. And then renowned scholar and Kwanzaa creator Dr. Milana Karenga concluded the session by examining the suspicious death of Nolan Wells in Mississippi and more. On Tuesday, world traveler Sinclair Skinner, recently returned from South Africa, reported on that country's ongoing struggle with xenophobia, or Afrophobia as he calls it, and its impact across the continent. He also previewed Saturday's reception honoring fellow Tuskegee alum and writer Ralph Ellison. It's going to take place at the MLK Library in Washington, D.C. Pan-Africanist educator Dr. Kemet Shakti followed with his experiences both in HBCU and PWI campuses, explained the differences in these environments, what they present for black students and faculty alike. Financial expert Michael Redmond kicked off Wednesday's programming, illuminating how shifts in the global geopolitical landscape affect personal finances. Educator Dr. Chike Akua continued the discussion by offering solutions to address the concerning reading rates among black students. Traditional and naturopathic doctor, Dr. A, wrapped up the day by answering listeners' health questions. Brother Dairo Muhammad started Thursday's session by sharing his mission to reduce crime in Washington, D.C., and announced a rally at Malcolm X Park on Saturday. And author Angela Dodson followed with insights from her new book, We've Been Here Before, How Rebellion and Activism Have Always Sustained America. Next, Dr. Gerald Horn from the University of Houston tackled a range of global issues, including Iran's conflict, South America's move to the political right, and threats facing Mali. Then Mark from Anaheim wrapped up the day with historical insights. I also recommended several books for the listeners. 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Next week, we're bringing you powerful guests, including chematologist Tony Browder, Dr. Ray Wimbush, Brother Obi, and also Dr. Wade Nobles. So if you are in the DMV or the Baltimore area, spread the word. We're live from 6 a.m. Eastern Time, Monday through Friday. Keep your radios locked in Baltimore on 1010 WOLB. Or if you're in the DMV, the Washington metropolitan area, we're on 1450 WOL. This is where information is power. All right, family, let's get this weekend started. Let's get Kevin to reopen our classroom doors this morning. Grand Rising, Kevin.

I'm still learning, Kevin. Wow, there's so much to learn, though. May as well stop living. Right.

Right. Has he ever driven? That's another question. Oh, yeah, you don't need a drive, right. And it's self-driving.

Yeah, you got to read online. Those people have taken it cross country, back and forth, man, up East Coast, West Coast. Yeah. They even got, oh, I'm glad you mentioned that, because I got to shout out our truckers, because they even have truckers. The last time I mentioned them, listen, we were having this discussion, I think, with Brother Siddiqui. They've got truckers now that electric truckers. They don't need drivers. And we have a group of black truckers who listen to us out in the Midwest. They used to listen to the Black Eagle, and after he left the Sirius XM, they stumbled up on us. So they're listening. So they reached out to me last week, and I forgot to give them a shout out. But shout out to our brothers and I understand some sisters there who are driving, listening to us every single morning, Kevin. Right. You know, pumping our arms for all our truck drivers this morning.

If you can have a conversation, you know. Yeah, because we're already taking a lot of jobs. And they say that the unemployment rate, the jobless rate, is the lowest since it just came out. I think it came out recently, since 1969, Kevin. What it doesn't tell you, though, so, many people, millions of people have dropped out of looking for jobs. They're trying to find alternate ways of making money. So that's it. Yeah.

I know. I saw that on the news, and some of the parents are really upset. But, you know, part of the problem is, too, is their over-enrollment. So it's a way for them to trim the enrollment rolls as well. But, you know, as you know, Howard has said, this chronic problem of housing in Washington, D.C., this is just a housing shortage in the district, period. But, again, on campus and off-campus housing is difficult to find. So this may be a way to alleviate that problem as well, Kevin. Oh, it's all, yeah, because they over-enrolled, and you know, there's no place for these students to stay. If you know, the first dibs on campus, that's gone in a heartbeat. And then off campus, closer in that Shaw district, you know, all of those places are gone as well. It's been a problem for quite some time for Howard.

Oh, wow. But and that's understandable, Kevin, because, you know, the problem is they give you this notice so late in the game. It's, you go, you can't just, all right, let me go to Morgan or let me go to Xavier or Southern or Graham. Or, you know, just go to another school because it's just too late. Applications are closed. So you're out of luck at least until January, maybe, you know. So, wow, that's disappointing. Wow.

But it's a reflection that our students now are coming back to the HBCUs, and we talked a little bit with this with Dr. Kemet Shockley at the opening of the program with him and talking about education, that, you know, HBCUs have seen an uptick in enrollment across the country. So, you know, they're sort of ignoring the traditional white institutions to come back to the black colleges, which is a good thing. So it's a good problem to have. We just got to figure out unexpectedly how to deal with the housing and the shortcomings, the financial shortcomings you mentioned at Howard.

Oh, wow. Well. Yeah, that's what happens when you have competitions. It's one of the most competitive campuses in the country, Howard University. So, you know, I think that should be impressed on all students who will want to attend it. High school students, you want to attend Howard, make sure you get your ducks in a row before. Don't wait till the last minute. This is what happened to many of those who are out of luck this morning as we speak.

Yeah, he and all your friend and family know, I'm going to Howard. He's got a trip to Howard. And then, oh, no, he didn't, you know. And then the blame game starts. So, hey, appeal. That's all I can say, appeal. If you're in that position, appeal. Yeah, but it's kind of too late now because they're, you know, Roman application, that cut off a while ago, man. That was probably in January or so. So they, that's true.

Yeah, yeah. And I saw some of them. I think two of them are from Texas, Democrats from Texas. Hispanic or Latino Americans. So that was interesting as well. You know, but I guess it's the era they represent. They obviously feel people who sent them to Congress, you know, this is how they feel. That's why they voted that way. And in fact, one of them did actually say that.

Wow. Well, maybe he'll talk about it tonight when you, you know, the Washington, the correspondence dinner that was postponed. Remember that? It's going to take place tonight. So maybe he'll talk about that or give us an update. Because, you know, people are thinking that we're very close to having troops on the ground over there, man. So, you know, he's trying to wind this thing down, and it seems to be exploding.

Thank you. And also, I forgot to mention Miss Hughes, the founder of this company who started it. Right. She's going to be with us later this morning, and we'll let you know when she's on and you can call, because she wants to talk to you, because this is where it all started for her. So she wants to thank you, WOL, for, you know, with this company, this huge company that's now the largest black owned media company in the country. It all started on this particular station, WOL, this particular time period. Kevin was working with it as well. So they're going to be a lot of reminiscing. 17 after the top there, though, family. We want to take your phone calls at 800-450-7876, and we'll do that next.

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0: Egg Rad Rising family, thanks for starting your weekend with us. 21 minutes after it's half the hour. Let's get busy. Let's start it off. Our first call on line one, Brother Man 2 is reaching out to us from New York City. Grand Rising, Brother Man 2, your thoughts on this Open Phone Friday?
1: Yes, Grand Rising, Brother Quazing family, Hotep, Ambaragani, free the land and free the African mind. Let me give thanks to you and your team and the station. And, of course, Queen Mother Kathy Hughes for giving us another week of edification for the mind and the soul and the spirit. For my Ashe honor roll, I'd like to acknowledge on July 20th, 1914, Marcus Garvey and his first wife, Amy Ashwood, founded the Universal Negro Inclusion Association, the UNIA. Their motto, One God, One Aim, One Destiny, still resonates today. And he left us a manual of legacy to tap into to address our current issues today. On July 20th, 1967, I'd like to acknowledge the Newark Black Power Conference. You had one of the children of Amir Baraka on, and he was one of the conveners at that Newark Black Power Conference, in addition to Nathan Hare, Dr. Nathan Hare, may he rest in power, James Farmer, may he rest in power, Ozzie Davis, may he rest in power, and the vice chair was Dr. Milano Kuringa, who you've had many times on, including this week. So I'd like to acknowledge those historical moments. On the side of music, I'd like to say happy Earth Song to Haile Selassie, July 23rd, 1892. Also, he has inspired lots of music with the with the Rastafari movement, of course. And so also George Clinton, who was born on July 22nd, 1941. George Clinton, born July 22nd, 1941. The United States has had three presidents named George. George Washington, George Bush, and George Bush II, if you will, or George W. Bush, and they all occupied the White House, but George Clinton occupied the mothership. So long live the funk, and shout out to George Clinton. He's a library of black music, library of music in general. And also like to acknowledge the birth of Martha Reeves, the Queen of Motown, on July 18th, 1941, she was born. So I'd like to say salute to all of our legends living and those who are becoming living legends. Salute. You know, Brother Jamil Alameen made his transition, unfortunately, while he was in federal prison. Jamil Alameen, also known as H. Rap Brown, was a political prisoner in these confines of the United States of America. One thing that impressed me, in addition to his commitment to the struggle and to his people, that in the interviews that I would watch, he would ask the interviewer before he began, how can I help you? Is there anything that you need? And I looked back at that and said, that's very profound. Is indicative of his individual development as a person, as a man, as a warrior to the struggle, but it also serves as a lesson for us as well, that no matter what circumstances we may find ourselves in, always try to be of service. The reason why I mention that is that we've had the funeral for Nolan Wells. And, you know, my response and your response and all of our responses should be, as Brother Jamil Alameen, under the oppression of federal incarceration as a political prisoner, how can I help? I believe if we're going to go forward, we have to go beyond sometimes our own personal agendas, personal gripes, personal issues. So when Brother the young child, Nolan Wells, was missing, the first thing we should have asked in different ways, how can I be of service? Not judge his family, not judge him, but how can I be of service? How can I deal with that? Anyone who knows, who works in the, who works with people, lives life, one of the hardest things is to tell a parent that they outlived their child. And when you have to deal with that signing of the death certificate, when you have to deal with funeral arrangements, wakes, you know, the things that you go through as a parent are profound. The guilt, the questioning, the just the pain. And there's pain when a child is born for the mother, but nothing beats the pain when you feel that the mother will feel in her womb when that child has to be out, when she has to bury a child. So I think just going forward, let's use strategic discretion and focus on the healing, what we need to do. Since 1492 and Christopher Columbus' voyage, the so-called Western world has made killing of black people a ritual. On the same day that there was a funeral for Noah Wells, a situation in South Carolina happened where a 13-year-old black foster child was killed by two, allegedly, but by two white teenagers as well on the same day. So it doesn't end. You know, this is a daily, it's a ritual for this society. And on July 26, 1972, it was exposed on the New York Times. Some of us call it the New York Crimes because of the history towards black people front page, that the Tuskegee syphilis study was done from 1932 to 1972. And many of us know the Tuskegee syphilis experiment was on 600 sharecropping black males. And, you know, they had the syphilis disease, and they were not given the penicillin for treatment, and it was studied on what the effects were. And so this country always has something going on attacking us, whether we know it or not. And so in the spirit of Jamil Al-Amin, we should always ask ourselves when we wake up in the morning, what's my purpose and how can I serve my people? So there's always something going on that we must address. All right, my brother, I'm going to keep it there. And just for FYI, the state that had the most victims of the Tuskegee syphilis experiment was Mississippi with 581, followed by Georgia with 450, and then Texas with 493. So we should always understand that there's something always going on in this country. Either we're working to uplift ourselves or we're working to protect ourselves from the crimes of this so-called nation. All right, my brother. Peace and
0: all right, thank you, brother man, too. And thank you. I didn't know the state numbers on that with the Tuskegee so-called experiment. Anyway, 800-450-7876 is an open phone Friday. Free your mind, family, and reach out to us. And all that means is just think for yourself. Let's go to line two. Bill's calling us from Baltimore. Grand Rising, Bill, your thoughts on this open phone Friday.
2: Yes, sir. Top of the morning, Mr. Nelson, as always. Thank you for this opportunity for us to be able to express ourselves and to touch base with one another in terms of what people are doing. Carl, you know, for the last several months, I'm constantly talking about our unity, Black Unity Day program coming up March 8th, 2027. And last night we had our monthly unity discussion. So I want to thank all the brothers and sisters that came out for that. So, you know, Carl, I constantly say that, you know, we thank you so much for letting us reach other cities and other states, because we're just trying to get black people to organize on the same day. Because, you know, I mean, if people could just imagine us organizing around unity on the same day, that's such a display of power that's powerful. And, you know, the most, you know, I tried to make analogies in terms of like using the Million Man March, because when we sing all of us at the Million Man March, then that was the best symbol of power that most of us ever seen at one time. So if we could just imagine ourselves all across the country organizing and having programs on the same day about unity, then that's going to be a display of power. So I'm just asking people to please embrace this because, you know, I guess, Paul, you know, a lot of us, we talk about unity. We say that we want unity, but we give ourselves reasons to not make it happen. I'm saying let's eliminate the reasons why we can't make it happen and let's make it happen. I mean, even when we go to like businesses in our community, call, just say here in Baltimore, just say we got 7 black restaurants. I'm just throwing that out. But just say that black people made the commitment to say, you know what, when I go to a restaurant, I'm going to only go to a black restaurant. Then that means a lot of these other restaurants are going to close up. And other black people is going to open up because other people is coming to our communities depending 100% on your dollars while not giving you nothing back. So, you know, we just make a commitment to give to ourselves and to support ourselves. Then we can become the powerful people that we used to be. You know, we can't talk about what we have done in the past, but then we say that we can't do it today. That just don't make no sense, Carl. You know what I mean? If people came before us and they was able to do it, then why is it that we can't do it in 2026? So, you know, I mean, basically, we're just saying, you know, get on board with us. You know what I'm saying? We need people to, when they go on your radio program, I know people got other things to talk about, but the more of us talk about unity, more of us going to get involved in unity because we have to see unity in terms of being our salvation. We can't sit here and talk about what Donald Trump and them is doing to us. We know what these people is doing. You know what I'm saying? So it's not what they're doing to us. It's what we're going to do for ourselves to make sure that they can't do what they're trying to do to us. And unity is the only key, Carl. When we get through with everything else, you're going to have a few black people that got money. But we're not unified, then unified is still the key to our salvation and moving us forward as a race of people. You know, so there's going to always be a few that can do good. But when we're talking about the masses doing better, the only way the masses could do better is we come up with a unified plan. And so, you know, we're saying on March the 8th, 2027, that is a unified plan. Irregardless to what you believe in, your spiritual beliefs, your economic beliefs, your ideas or whatever, then we say let's organize on the same day to show a symbol of power in terms of unity, in terms of what black people could do. What do you think, Carl?
0: I totally agree, Bill. And that should be the aim for all of us is unity. You know, if they're talking about the division and trying to keep us apart from each other, conversation is over. You know, we've got to stay, you know, as you understand that and the white supremacists understand that, that unity is their Achilles heel. The problem is though, Bill, that many of us don't know that. If we unify, it's game over. It's over. So they do their best to keep us fighting at each other, little things. And we talked about what happened in Baltimore with the assault on that elder, you know, stuff like that. We've got to stop. We got to do better, man. We just got to do better. And that's for each one of us, not just those who are causing all this kind of conflict, but those of us who see it. We've got to speak up and we've got to figure out a way to stop it.
2: Absolutely, Carl. And I'm glad you said that, because let me just close with this. I mean, you know, can you imagine, Carl, I mean, even during Harriet Tubman times, and so you figure a slave is trying to get free and they escape. White folks catch you. So they take you back to the plantation. They bring all the other slaves out and they tie you up against a tree and whip you until you bleed and your flesh is raw, because they need to implant fear in you. So if you try to unite, if you try to escape, then this was going to happen. So we have to break the fear that we have, that white folks has implanted in us, to know that we can become united, that we can become powerful, and that, you know, the only people that's going to do it for us is ourselves. So, again, Carl, I'm just begging people to please, you know, help us to organize on March the 8th, 2027. Let all across the country, we have programs talking about unity. You know what I'm saying? Because it's going to be a display of power, and it's going to be something that our children could relate to. And this is my last statement. And when you're talking about what happened to the elder here in Baltimore. See, Carl, another thing is that a lot of our young people, then they don't see us in positions of power. They don't see us as a race of people that really have power. That's why unity is so important, because we have to unify to get our young people in check. If we don't unify, they're going to stay on the check. If we unify, we're going to put them in check.
0: Gotcha. Thanks,
2: Bill. So again, Carl, I appreciate this opportunity.
0: All righty. That's Bill calling us from Baltimore family. 24 minutes away from the top of the hour. We've got to check the traffic and weather in our different cities. You want to join us on this open phone Friday? Free your mind and reach out to us at 800-450-7876. And we'll take your phone calls after we check the news, traffic, and weather. That's next.

0: 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I'm Rock T.
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0: 76. Before we go back to the calls, let me remind you, coming up later or coming up next week, we're going to speak with chematologist Tony Browder, also Morgan State University professor Dr. Ray Wimbush, also D.C. activist Brother Obi, and noted psychologist Dr. Wade Nobles, all going to be here next week. But coming up later this morning, boss, the founder of Radio 1, Urban 1, Ms. Kathy Hughes, is going to join us, and she wants to hear from you. You call it the same number, you get a chance to speak with her. Let's take some more calls, though, at 800-450-7876. Mark is reaching out to us from Baltimore. Grand Rising, Mark, your thoughts on this Open Phone Friday.
1: Hey, Grand Rising, Carl. I got a question for you, man. I only got an AA degree in human services counseling. So a clarion call. I believe a clarion call is not just a regular call. What's a clarion call in your mind?
0: In my mind, a louder, wider, bigger, greater call using
1: that's
0: that instrument. Yeah.
1: So that's what we have here in Baltimore in response not only to the senior, getting attacked over there, but also what we're doing in Baltimore. Like the brother said yesterday that was on your show from D.C., I don't live in D.C., so I don't know exactly what's going on, but I do in Baltimore. And the brother said, not me, that he said here in Baltimore, he said on the ground here, he's came and he's been out there with us. He said, you're putting your life on the line. You know, so I've been putting my life on the line for 8 years out here, and I love it. But we have a clarion call. And if you have a youth program, a services, we need your presence. At this location, and they're talking about at that 7-Eleven where senior was attacked, a young brother returning from recording session lost his life. And a few days ago, we witnessed an elder beaten, ribs cracked, kicked, and a gun held to his head. We are in agreement. We are not putting up with this anymore. So, Sunday, July 26, 2026, here in Baltimore, we're going to gather at 3 p.m. in front of the Black-Owned Fridays at Mondawmin Mall in Baltimore. We stand together. 4 p.m., we will, after all the organizations get there, we're going to be in front of that 7-Eleven. And Carl, you know, not only this, you had asked me a question. There's really no excuse for the lawlessness that's going on in Baltimore City, and not just young people. You got a lot of adults that's addicted, and a lot of adults that's doing things too. But there's no excuse because, and I'm going to tell you why. We had all this unity here in Baltimore. And we get ready to make history because we got all of these organizations. And like the brother said, a lot of them been struggling to get funded, but they've been helping our young people. And some of the organizations that's going to be there, UNIA, PLM, Woman, Man, National Action Network, NAACP, Baltimore Ceasefire 365, MANS, and I don't know who that is, but anyway, Sister Friends, that, the Tadia family. Let me tell you something about the Tadia family. This young man, Elijah Miles, who graduated from Morgan, and Beyond the Wire, I'll talk about that again next week, the Beyond the Wire, the Sister Rasheen, here in Baltimore, made a Beyond the Wire documentary that goes from tells the history of Baltimore from slavery all the way up to now. Brother Elijah, that young brother, started his organization. He's only in his 30s, and they in schools and all that kind of stuff. But this brother, he's a big part of that too. He's in there. So, you know, they're going to be there. Tadia family, We Are Us, that's the organization Captain Andrew head that I've been a part of for 8 years. NOI/FOI, Roots of Scouting. Roots of Scouting here in Baltimore, Leo, 83 years old. He's been the president.

0: president of Roots of Scouting for 40-something years. And what they do here in Baltimore is they teach young men and women their heritage and also scouting, too. The Divine Nine, our Victoria City, Urban Reads Bookstore, BRO, CRI, Center for Urban Families. The Center for Urban Families here in Baltimore, over 25 years, Carl, and you don't have nobody that calls you to talk about these kind of things in Baltimore. And that's why we say the mayor needs to be, you know, have more, because he seems to be at places like this. The Center for Urban Family is huge. It's right across from Shallow, New Shallow Church. Here in Baltimore, not only do they work with returning citizens, they work with young people. If you find yourself a father, a young father, they have a young father's program. They work with families and all that kind of stuff, Center for Urban Families. So they're going to be there. That's 2200 Monroe Street. Seniors Taking Action. The brother that called yesterday, my friend, oh man, like he's gonna kill me. I forgot his name. But anyway, he called yesterday and he was talking about the, you know, the seniors being attacked and all that. But that's his show, Seniors Taking Action.
1: That would be Smitty.
0: Yeah, Smitty. Thank you. Smitty, that's my brother. But yeah, Smitty, that's his, they have a radio program that they pay for. Dedicated to seniors that come on every Thursday, 11:30 to 1 on WOLB. They're going to be there. Tight Knit, Sister Eartha, who was one of the organizers of the Million Man March here in Baltimore. And she has a restaurant here in our block, right up the street from me, which is a black-owned, all kind of black-owned businesses. And that's 4603 York Road. So they're going to be there. Monzi, out of Mayor's Office of Safety Engagement, Safe Street, Moonworks, Ministers Alliance, Real News Network, Baltimore Allegra Project, on and on and on. It says, and all who gather in churches, mosques, synagogues, every family, all walks of life. If your organization is not on the list, it should be. And you can contact Queen Mother Victory, 443-563-8180, or Miss Gwen, man. Miss Gwen, not only she organized this. She started this. She was so upset. She called Captain Andrew, and they talked, and one of the brothers knew the brother. I think the brother was a Muslim brother, 74 years old. And Sister Gwen, she works with returning ladies. She was formerly incarcerated. She works with returning ladies and ladies that's incarcerated now. That's very important. Her phone number is 443-695-6480. So it's no excuse. If your young person is in a hard place, bring them. You know, it's no. That's what we're doing in Baltimore. We're taking away excuses for the lawlessness that's going on in this city. And that's what it is. And it ain't got nothing to do with youth jobs. It ain't got nothing to do with, they ain't got no rec centers and all that kind of stuff, because that don't make you a murderer. My son, I got four sons. One of my sons, my older son, he does security. He the one that sent me the video of that senior that got attacked. And he said, Daddy, I'm tired of this sugar. You know. So here in Baltimore, we get ready to make history.
1: Well, let me jump in for a second here, Mark. And that was shown across the news. I saw it as well. And it's heartbreaking to watch our young people attack our elders like that. You know, it's something that we have to do. Many of us have been sitting on the sidelines. It's time for us to speak up. And I'm glad you guys are having this rally. But again, for the folks who you know, just heard the phone numbers, they're probably better off just giving us the time and where this is going to take place again.
0: Okay. So the 26th, Sunday, July 26th, this Sunday, 2026, we're going to gather 3 p.m. call in front of the Fridays at Mondawmin Mall. That's a mall. That's the mall across from that 7-Eleven. It's a black-owned Fridays restaurant. That's where we're going to gather. So when everybody get there at 4 o'clock, we're going to go across the street in front of the 7-Eleven. It's going to be actually, it's going to be huge. We take away the excuses anyway. It's no excuse for young, old, in-between people to be running around into lawlessness, Carl. You know, you keep talking about...
1: Well, let me jump in and ask you another question, too, though, Mark. Have they found the youngsters who did this?
0: No, and guess what? See, what it is, I was talking to a 29-year-old yesterday when we was at the National Action Network Summer Fest. You know what he told me, Carl? He said, Mark, they don't even want money no more. He said, they want guns and bodies, you know?
1: Wow.
0: And, I mean, it's crazy, man. The 9 and the 15-year-old that was murdered in Baltimore County, the young man they arrested was celebrating with them on the 4th of July. Was friends with the 15-year-old girl. He just turned 16. And they showed where he nice, you know, he's from West Baltimore, nice neighborhood and stuff like that. So it don't have nothing to do. It's something. Witchcom talked about it way back in the 70s, Earth, Wind, and Fire. They said, child is born with a heart of gold, ways of the world turn their heart to stone. So it's a lot of reasons. And yeah. Carl, we'll talk about all that stuff, man, because not only was I stabbed in my back 3 times by a black man, turned around, started fighting, stabbed another 6 times. I dealt with addiction for 15 years. You know, so I was a teacher's aide. I know what the system is broken here in Baltimore. You know, anything that you
1: right.
0: want to talk about.
1: I'm not
0: going to
1: let you go because we're coming up on a break right now. We got to take the traffic and weather.
0: We can talk about it. But I'm going to talk to you next week, man. And
1: yeah,
0: listen,
1: please give us a report. Let us know how it turned out.
0: I love my city. I love my people in Baltimore, and I love my city, man.
1: Thank you, Mark. And thanks for reporting it for us. Hey, family, as I mentioned, we got to check the traffic and weather in our different cities. It's 4 minutes away from the top of the hour. It's an open phone Friday. Free your mind and reach out to us at 800-450-7876. And we'll take your phone calls next.

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1: 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What if my blood sugar crashes and I'm out in the middle, I'm 30 miles from anywhere?
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0: And Grand Rising family, thanks for starting your weekend with us. It's an open phone Friday. Free your mind and reach out to us. If there's a topic that you think we should have discussed and we didn't, or even we did, and, you know, somehow you think we came up a little short, well, hit us up. Or if there's something going down in your corner of the world and you think the rest of the universe would benefit from hearing about it, as long as it's free and legal, we'd love to hear from you. So free your mind and then reach out to us. Again, our number is toll-free. It's also worldwide. It's 800-450-7876. And just to remind you, coming up later this morning, our boss, the founder of Radio One, the Urban One, Miss Kathy Hughes, is going to join us. You know, she was given the keys to the city of Washington, D.C. earlier this week. And it all started for her and her company right here on this particular radio stations. You know, they own almost, I think, about 60 radio stations now, different signals in all over the country, TV channels. They got the entire media platform that's built out, that started here. So if you want to speak to her specifically, just tell Kevin when you call in. He'll make sure that you get a chance to talk to you, because she wants to talk to you. This is what she used to do right here on this particular program with Kevin as well back in the day. This is where it all started. So it's a full circle. Momentarily, we're going to speak with Jackie Carter. Before we do that, though, let's go to Jay in Detroit. Jay, Grand Rising, your thoughts on this Open Phone Friday.
1: Yes. Good morning. Good morning. Grand Rising, brother. Yesterday was the anniversary of the rebellion in Detroit, July 23rd, 1967. That was the beginning of the rebellion. And interesting, because I live not too far away from the origins of that and saw the beginnings of it from the beginning to the end. You know, I was a youngster, but, you know, it was, had effect on me, you know, my whole perspective of what was going on at the particular time with the police.
0: And Jay, let me jump in here. Did you recall how it started?
1: Yeah, it started on 12th Street and Claremont, and it was
0: the reason why our folks are upset. What was it? That's what I mean. I'm sorry.
1: Started because of a police raid, but it really was a culmination of things that had been happening for years in Detroit, where they had predominantly white police force. They had this special group called the Big Four, and they would come around and just harass everybody in the black community. You had incidents similar today where there was police shootings and killings. A lot of people that lived in that particular area was displaced when they came through with the freeway system to destroy the black community, Black Bottom and Paradise Valley. And also a lot of the merchants that where the people started looting and I don't call it looting, retribution. They were, you know, exploitative, you know, they had these so-called layaway systems, but, you know, at the end of your layaway, you end up paying three times for the item. So there was a lot of factors involved in Detroit, which is really a continuation of the 43 riots, and even in the 1800s, they had race riots. So it was a continuation of that. But it started with the raid of the police, and after hours, it was hot. During that particular weekend, this late Saturday night, and the people just got fed up and said, we're not going to take it anymore. And so then it just escalated, you know, all through the city. You know, it was black rage. So that's how it started. I was, you know, a pre-teenager, and I wasn't involved. You know, my old man would let me get involved, but, you know, I've seen the tanks and the trucks come down our street. The National Guard came in and had a lot of young white guys that were playing the army and police and didn't know what they were doing. You had the famous Algiers Motel incident, which was reflected in that movie Detroit back when they had the 50th anniversary in 2017. So, yeah, you know, and then you had, Detroit was the hub of the Black Power movement and Black nationalism, you know, the RNA, Black Panthers were real active. You know, actually, Bobby Seale and Huey Newton had a headquarters right down the street from where I lived. So that's what was going on at that particular time. And I'm sure some of the historians would like Dr. Horn and people like that can really get in deep with that. And Norman could tell you a little bit about that, too, from Toronto. So, yeah. I just wanted to next year to be 60th anniversary of that. And a lot of things happened that spurred the election of Coleman Young in 1973, where he changed the whole specter of the police force, invoked a lot of affirmative action programs because city workers or whatever were predominantly white at that time and racist. And so that's why, you know, it was white flight even before that, because in the 50s, Detroit had a population of over 2 million people based upon, you know, the migration and the auto industry. And also at that particular time in the 60s, those auto companies were starting to move their plants outside of the city and setting up plants in the suburban areas. So that kind of spurred white flight also. So, yeah, there was a lot of factors involved in that. Coleman Young was the real deal, you know, a lifelong advocate for black people's rights. And when he became mayor, it was a big backlash against him and the city. And you had a lot of businesses and corporations kind of withdrawn from the city, which continued. And that's why you ended up, you know, with the bankruptcy and the takeover of the city and all of that. So, yeah, there's a lot of factors involved. But 67 was an important time, you know, there were rebellions all through the country. So just wanted to bring that up. And I want to, you know, when you, Miss Hughes comes in, tell her, Jay from Detroit said hello. I got a chance to meet her when she was inducted in the National R&B Hall of Fame, because they used to have those ceremonies in Detroit, and they still do. And I got a chance to meet her and a lot of the greats that were inducted. Shout out to Lamont Showboat Robinson, who initiated that and was trying to get a museum here, but the powers that be fought him on that. And one last shout out to Spain for beating that racist Argentina team, because if I hear one more time that Messi is the greatest soccer player in the world, I'm going to throw up. You know, like, these guys must have just started watching soccer in the last 5 years or so. They never heard of Pele, I guess. So I just wanted to put that in there.
0: Thank you for mentioning that. Yeah, the Pele, the great Pele from Brazil.
1: Shout out to Mookie Betts, too. For
0: oh, yeah. Mookie Betts.
1: Attending
0: go ahead,
1: that,
0: tell
1: that
0: him.
1: Farce. Yes, sir.
0: Right.
1: Yeah, but not attending
0: Mookie
1: that
0: Betts,
1: farce.
0: He didn't go to the White House with the rest of the Dodger team. So, I mean, Kiki, and that is one of us, another player that also boycotted, didn't go.
1: Yeah.
0: To, yeah.
1: Yeah, shout out to them, participating in that farce. So,
0: thanks, Jay.
1: Yeah, I'm going to get off and let other people come in, but I just wanted to hit on those couple of points.
0: All right. That's Jay Collins from Detroit at 7 after the top of the hour. Radio 1 had a couple of stations in Detroit as well, Jay. I should remember that. Let's keep moving, though. It's an open phone Friday. Free your mind and reach out to us at 800-450-7876. I mentioned Jackie Carter is with us. Jackie's been here before. Grand Rising Jackie, welcome back to the program.
2: Grandest of Risings. Thank you so much for having us on.
0: Well, tell us what's going on.
2: Yeah, so you're on the phone with myself and Daniel Golson of Children's Legacy Theater, and we're here to promote our 10-Minute Play Festival happening August 6th and 7th at Bard Early College High School in Washington, D.C., 1351 Alabama Avenue. 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
0: And family,
2: at Children's Legacy Theater.
0: Yes, right. Let me just say this. We need to support the Children's Legacy Theater. We just had that conversation with Mark about what happened in Baltimore, those youngsters, attacking the elder. And we talk about stuff like that, but the people who really, really, young children are doing something positive, they need our support. That's why we have to support the Children's Legacy Theater in Washington, D.C. So, Jackie, tell us more about the event.
2: So, Children's Legacy Theater, and all of the theater arts disciplines, directing, playwriting, costume design, light and set design, operation of our amazing equipment to present live theater to the public. I have on the line with me Daniel Golson. He is one of our playwrights. And I'd like for Daniel, if it's okay, just to say a few words about his experience at Children's Legacy Theater. Is that okay?
0: Sure, of course it is. A 10 after top. Daniel, Grand Rising, welcome to the program. Tell us about your participation with Children's Legacy Theater.
3: Reverend Rises, thank you for having me on the air. I would say, though, to go off of Ms. Jackie was saying, it is a very unique, but also a very efficient and successful experience that I had working at CLT during this 10-minute festival production. I would say because the job as, you know, the script writer, director, they give us the role to us to make these stories that not only are just okay, but they make sure that we make stories that strive beyond okay, that can actually be relatable to each audience, no matter how old you are. And I feel like that's the main thing that will help this event become really popular, that will actually bring people in.

0: it's these relatable themes and stuff like that. But I can't, I know that I couldn't have done that if it was for Miss Jackie and the other adults in the production with their experience and advice for playwriting specifically.
1: Well, let me ask you this. Are you planning to become a professional playwright?
0: I would say, yes, probably. Probably not in theater fully, probably alternate in between like theater and actual film. But that's probably a path that I want to take though.
1: Well, that's great. And Jackie, let me go back to Jackie. I applaud you for what you're doing because you're showing these children, these youngsters, that there's another way. You know, and I keep harking back to what happened in Baltimore where those youngsters think that's the only way, beating up one of our elders. This is another way, and you're showing the children in Washington, D.C. So we've got to get behind what you are doing. What is it you need to make this happen, to pull this off next month?
2: Yeah, so one of the things that we really need are donations because we work every year. We work with upwards of 120, 150 students. We keep productions going because the young people, this is an after school job for them. So we actually pay them. As you know, it is very difficult for our young people at, you know, between 15, 16, 17 to find community jobs. Our communities are flooded with organizations, especially at the grassroots level, you know, carry outs, liquor stores that really don't hire us, and who wants to work at a liquor store anyway? But so the young people need access to money and creative safe spaces. So we want the community to send us donations. And I want to thank the WOL family and listening audience, because when we did Fannie Lou Hamer at the Kennedy Center, Juneteenth last year, the WOL family put 300 people in that audience. We were in the family theater at the Kennedy Center, and our promotion on WOL filled that theater up. 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We need more lighting equipment. 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Or you can call me at 202-710-7819, and we can discuss in more detail how to get a donation to us. So we need money so that we can keep our young people engaged, keep this community safe, and give them a way to create and dream about their future.
1: And family, if you're not even in the DMV area, you listen anywhere around the world and around the country, you also can make a donation because these are our children. These are our children. We claim them just as we claim those ones who are misguided, who attacked that elder in Baltimore. We've got to fix that problem. So this is a serious problem in Baltimore. And this is one of the reasons or one of the ways we can fix that problem. Jackie, how many children are involved in this production?
2: Probably about 70. So what we do is we hire theater professionals, and we have a great partnership with Howard University where we hired theater professionals and adult professionals to train our young people. For example, Daniel is being trained by Daniel and I think four or five other students who are in the playwright department are being trained by a professional playwright to write plays. And one of the things that we do is we take those 10-minute plays and we decide, you know, which play we would like to, well, the kids decide really, we would like to develop into what we call our Young Playwrights Project. And that's where we bring in more professional playwrights to develop those 10-minute plays into full one acts. And then we have an evening of one-act plays written by our young people. On August the 7th, we're also going to have, that's the last day of the show, We're also going to have our YoGab Awards, Young, Gifted, and Black Awards. And that's where we give certificates of to our young people. All the young people who participated get a YoGab Participation Award. But then we acknowledge and recognize those young people who did exceptional work. And we invite them to the stage to talk a little bit about their play, give them the YoGab Best Development in Playwriting, Best Development in Light and Sound Design, Best Development in Costume Design. Our young people are using sewing machines to learn how to sew the costumes that you will see our young people wearing when you come to the 10-Minute Playwright Festival. So that's what we're doing, and giving them real skills. People from other organizations, this organization stays very busy, and I'd like Daniel to talk a little bit about that, because our young people are so well-trained that other organizations call us to hire our young people to do events for them. So this is very important work that we're doing, and we don't turn any young person away. We turn nobody away. We make room, create room, because we know it's important.
1: And Jackie, hold that thought right there. We've got to step aside for a few moments, and we'll come back here. We'll bring Daniel on and also take your phone calls. Also, coming up later this morning, too, we're going to speak with our owner, the boss, the founder of Radio One, Ms. Kathy Hughes. You know, she received the keys to the city of Washington, D.C. this week, and she's it all started here. So she's coming back here again to, reprise how it started. And so you get it. And she wants to talk to you, pet family. That's the main part. So you can just call in at 800-450-7876, and Kevin will take your phone calls so you can speak to Ms. Hughes, and we'll do all of that next.
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0: You okay, Daniel?
1: Yeah.
0: Good.
2: And Grand Rising family, thanks for starting your weekend with us at 20 minutes after the top of the hour. We're speaking with Jackie Carter from the Children's Legacy Theater in Washington, D.C. It's an open forum Friday. This is where we give you a chance to free your mind. You know how to reach us at 800-450-7876. I also want to remind you, coming up momentarily, also going to speak with the founder of Radio One, Urban One, Miss Kathy Hughes. And she was awarded the keys to the city of Washington, D.C. And for her, it all started right here on WOL. It all started on this particular program again with Kevin. So, and she wants to talk to you, family. So if you want to speak to Ms. Hughes, just call Kevin and let him know at 800-450-7876. So let's go back to Jackie, though. Jackie, you wanted to bring on Daniel?
0: Yes. Daniel is not only a playwright in the 10-Minute Play Festival, but he's also participated in other projects that we've done and participated in projects where community partners are hiring our young people to present, to be a part of their program. So I wanted Daniel just to talk about his experience with that.
3: Hello?
2: Daniel?
3: Thank you. Hello?
2: Yes, go ahead, Daniel.
3: Sorry about that. But yeah, thank you, Ms. Jackie, for saying that. I would say on the topic of my other experience, Josh, she is not lying when they say that people really come to us saying that, like, they need children's legacy theater for their own, like, jobs. Because I remember I've been a whole bunch of kind of even. If I'm only starting.
2: And Daniel, do us a favor. Can you get closer to that telephone? Because it sounds like way off. It doesn't translate on the radio. So get close to that phone. We appreciate it. Go ahead.
3: You hear me?
2: All right, we're having problems with Daniel. So, Jackie, again, tell us, before we let you go, because we've got to keep moving here, how can folks reach you?
0: Right, folks can reach me at 202-710-7819. They can also send an email to jcarter@childrenslegacytheater.org, 202-710-7819, or jcarter@childrenslegacytheater.org.
2: All right. And when is the play going to take place?
0: The 10-Minute Play Festival is going to be August 6th and August 7th at Bard Early College High School at 1351 Alabama Avenue, Southeast, Washington, D.C. At showtime is at 6:30, and the event is free and open to the public. And we need, if I can say again, we need lighting equipment, we need body mics, and we need help paying for the field trip that we are taking 60 kids on. 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
2: All right, Jackie.
0: Daniel, are you there?
2: Applaud.
3: Yes, I am, Miss Jackie.
2: All right, Daniel, real quick, your thoughts, what you were going to say. Daniel? It's a radio, Daniel. All right, we got to keep moving. Thank you, Daniel. Thank you, Jackie. We got a bunch of folks trying to get on the radio, family. I wanted to speak to Ms. Hughes. So thank you, Jackie. Thank you, Daniel.
0: Yes,
2: thank
0: sir.
2: You, Jackie, for working with our children. 24 minutes after the top of the hour, families, keep moving. Let's go out to L.A. Sister Sarita's waiting for us. She's on line 4, Grand Rising. Sister Sarita, your thoughts on this Open Phone Friday?
4: Top of the morning, Carl. I thank you for taking my call. Good morning to the listening audience. And shout out to Black women who deserve to be protected. I would like to speak on or touch on a few things, but the first one is telling you about a young man. I tagged you in on Instagram, and so I would ask that you take a look at a brother named Moses West. Moses West. He's a brother who is generating water. He travels all over the world. Of course, white folks are trying to stop him. and things of that nature. But check him out, Carl. He is doing big things. He's supplying water in spaces that people are in need of water. He's been to Michigan. He's been out the country. Of course, America is giving him a hard time. But the brother is doing big things. So his name is Moses West, and he's on Instagram. So I would ask that everybody check the brother out and see what he's doing. But I also want to touch on Nolan Wells. I just don't understand, Carl, how a second autopsy to be done with them transferring his body out there, and yet he doesn't have organs and parts of his body as far as his throat and things of that nature there. I mean, is that legal to do? Are we going to continue to allow white folks to keep getting away with stuff like that? That's crazy. It's just nuts to me. But I also, too, I'm trying to hurry up because I know it's other people that want to get on, and I want to hear others. So, but I want to touch on Sister India Irie and her speaking on Young Miami. And this is my take. I definitely agree with the point our respectable Sister India Irie is sharing wholeheartedly. I can especially take constructive criticism from an artist who has always displayed respectability with herself, her music, and Black culture. However, late boomers and Gen X must accept accountability with the parts played by us regarding some of the music being made in my best lingo today. Boomers and Gen X, let me holler at you, especially the males who I see so often bad-mouthing, frowning, and placing blame on the female rappers of today. Those that we raised them, Carl, we raised them on the very stuff that we are now comprehending was derogatory BS and that we listened to, that we were listening to, and that is now coming to bite us in our behinds. Have we forgotten where they learned the behavior and music of choice? What does that stem from? So where was all the anger when sisters were being called HOs and Bs and rappers? Where was all that anger then? Like we're spanking the women nowadays. But where was the spanking then when we were being called that? And I would like to hear.
2: Hold on a second here, Sister Serena. Sister Serena, hold on a second. Tell the people how this all started, because I'm not sure if people understand what you're talking about. But the feud, if you will, if we can call it a feud, or the disagreement between these two sisters.
4: And it's not even a feud. It's not. It's just a stated opinion, and people have a right to their opinion. Basically, from what I've never listened to the song by Young Miami, but it's called Spin It, or whatever. And from what I understand, it is regarding spinning your body or whatever the case, or it's sexual, whatever. However, India Irie stated that it is very important we understand music and lyrics that we put out is a reflection of it controls the mind. And it's so true, because I remember when I first had the twins, Carl, and my ex-husband and I, we were walking down the street, and these two older sisters, they were neighbors with each other in their 80s. They jumped off their porch, Carl. They literally came down. I mean, their movement was excellent. And they said, oh my God, so beautiful. They looking at the twins and they said, listen, whatever you do, less TV, more music. And because I grew up in an era and with family who knew what music was, who knew what good music was, right, I understood what they were saying. I was young. My ex-husband was a little older, but I was younger. But I understood that. It is very important that we understand the distribution of music that we are putting out. But we are not without fault. Boomers and Gen X have to accept accountability. You cannot spank the ones that come behind you if you're not accepting responsibility. And the responsibility lays on us, the Snoops, the Ice Cubes, DJ Quicks, and anybody else who have been out here cussing and calling you know, where was the anger when these videos? I'm from L.A. I understand the culture. I do. And I understand that most rappers were explaining their what we were dealing with. But however, at the same time, we were being called. The expression, I don't hear, and even though I'm to the point, if I'm telling Mexicans and whites and all whoever else to stay out of our business, I'm interested in staying out of their business. But what I do not see, and if somebody point me in the direction where it is being done, I do not see Mexicans making music where their women are being called B-I-T-C-H's and H-O-E's. I don't see it. So my whole point is that, and in where videos were made, that yes, gang banging was the thing in LA. It still is, right? And I grew up in it. I understand it, right? But we were advertising what we would do. One of the things that I liked about Nipsey Hussle, and I didn't catch a hold to him until later, but he has this video, Carl, where he says, one day we were on a mission. Everybody understands what a mission is if they're from LA. He was like, we were on a mission. He said, and after the mission was done, I thought, oh my God, I was hunting me. I was hunting me. That is such a powerful statement. You know, Pac is my favorite. Like that's tough. Even though I got issues with him with some of his lyrics, but he's one of my favorite. But for Nipsey to come to that recollection, Carl, to understand what he was doing wrong. Okay, so my whole point of this is I definitely agree with India, right? I do. However, we have to accept accountability. It is very important. We cannot be like the generations before us. Like my daughters tell me all the time, I say, Mama, you was playing Marvin Gaye and the Sexual Healing, right? And we didn't know what we was singing. We was just singing it, you know what I mean? Just singing it. And then when we got older, we're like, oh my God. Well, Sexual Healing should not have been played in front of the twins. They shouldn't have been listening to that, right? And so accepting accountability. And even though my girls are, I exposed them to genres upon genres of music. So the Gen Zs that I raised, because I was raised by somebody born 1918, their music catalog is beyond, you know, what their generation is about or whatever. But Carl, I just think that we have to accept accountability before we start spanking the ones that are behind us. And this is something that I thrive on, being open to getting the constructive criticism. This is why when you have callers such as Mark, who is one of my favorites, who you have on, when he's spanking us about stuff that we really don't know about, we shouldn't be on the defensive. Let's be open to our responsibility in whatever it is that we have contributed or we are contributing. It's important, Carl. I'm going to let you go, but I just wanted to touch on that because we're out here talking about and all, and they wearing, do you see what they're wearing and this and that? Well, what were you wearing? What was the example that you were setting? Because like I said, the boomers, the earlier boomers, and the generation before them, honest to God, they're not as open as accepting responsibility. And so Gen X has to start that. We have to start it. I look at my aunt, and I love my aunt, but when I'm discussing something with her, she's not as open to accept responsibility. And she's 86. And so we have to learn how to be responsible. We have to learn. And that's just where I'll leave it there. Thank you so much, Carl, for allowing me to speak today. I appreciate you.
2: No, that issue is marinating in all the barbershops and the beauty salons. Brothers and sisters talking about that you says it's not a feud, but it's a disagreement between India Irie and Young Miami. So I'm glad you brought that up because, you know, not everybody's listening to that kind of music, so they don't understand what was going on. But thank you for sharing that with us, Sister Sarita. All right, family, she's gone. 25 away from the top. I just bring in the boss right now, the owner of this particular radio station and this company, Miss Kathy Hughes, Grand Rising. Welcome back to the program.
1: Grand Rising to you. How are you?
2: I'm still learning, and I know I'm going to learn a lot from you.
1: That's interesting.
2: Congratulations. Congratulations. You know, I got to ask you this question. Years ago, you gave me a book called Now. I'm not sure if you recall this, you know, The Personality of Now. I think it was The Power of Now. That's the title of the book. And it tells you to basically live in the present and, you know, don't worry about the past because you can't do anything about it. Don't worry about the future because it's not here yet. It's kind of like that. But it really was a great book. I got to ask you, because many people are aware of your circumstances coming up with this radio station, how what you had to do to achieve what you have achieved right now. But my question to you is, do you ever look back? Do you ever go think about those days? You're here sleeping in the radio station, turned down by so many banks, and you still kept plugging away, Do you ever think back about those days, or are those too far in the rearview mirror?
1: No. The only time I really reflect back is when someone brings it up, when it comes up like what you're saying, a question. But no, I don't. I try to live in the present, and I try to accept the future as it comes. I don't plan for the future. I don't regret the past. I just try to live in the now. And the living in the now since a week ago Wednesday, when Mayor Muriel Bowser presented me the key to Washington, D.C., I really, quite frankly, had never concentrated or thought about it being the most significant honor that a city could possibly bestow on one of its residents. I never understood the impact, but the last few days I not only have learned to accept the responsibility and the impact, but I've actually learned what it really means, and particularly for the nation's capital, the number one media market in the entire United States, the home of the Carl Nelson Morning Show in Washington, D.C., and Baltimore, Maryland. And so I'm just thankful to God to be able to share some time this morning with you and your listeners.
2: All right. Well, hold that thought right there. We've got to step aside and check the news, traffic, and weather in our different cities. It's 23 minutes away from the top of the hour. Family, it's an open phone Friday. A special guest has joined us this morning, our boss, the owner, the founder of Radio One, Miss Kathy Hughes. You'd like to speak to her? 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We'll take your phone calls after we check the news. That's next.
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0: and Grand Rising family. Thanks for starting your weekend with us at 17 minutes away from the top of the hour. It's an Open Phone Friday, a very special Open Phone Friday this morning with the owner, the founder of Radio One, Miss Kathy Hughes, is with us this morning. You recall she received the keys to the Washington, D.C., the nation's capital, this week. And we're talking about the rise as you started here at WOL, this particular radio station, this time on the radio as well. And Kevin was also helping her as well, answering the phones, and he's doing that this morning. And she wants to speak to you. You want to speak to her, reach out to us at 800-450-7876. Before I go back to her, let me just remind you, coming up next week, some of our guests include chematologist Tony Browder, Morgan State University professor Dr. Ray Wimbush, D.C. activist Brother Obi, and also noted psychologist Dr. Wade Nobles. They're all going to be here next week. So if you're in Baltimore, keep that radio locked in tight on 1010 WOLB. If you're in the DMV area, we're on 1450 WOL. Miss Hughes, got to ask you this question. When you started out with WOL, was what we see now, the largest media organization in the country, was that part of your vision, or was it just to have one radio station, you know, in Washington, D.C.?
1: No, my vision, I think Oprah says it best, when you really be obedient to God, when you really relent and let God let go and just follow the directions that God will put into your heart and on your mind, you will receive rewards well beyond your ability to anticipate or expect. So no, my goal was to provide a voice for the African-American community. You know, one of my favorite African proverbs is, until the lion learns how to talk, the story of the hunt will always be from the hunter's perspective, and he will always win. I was tired of experiencing the excellence of the DMV, the brilliance of Black folks. I grew up in Omaha, Nebraska, where there was one Black doctor, one Black lawyer, one Black dentist, one Black accountant, and he was my father. And so I come to, you know, Washington, D.C., and I'm just amazed. But I'm also amazed how the Washington Post and other outlets only cover crime, basically, only cover the sad part of the Black experience, never, you know, exalting and showcasing and spotlighting the brilliance that was taking place every single solitary day. Washington, D.C. and Baltimore, Maryland, these two corridors are connected. And as, you know, growth and development progresses, one day it's all going to be one metropolitan area. And so I just had as my goal the desire. And what I was striving to do was to reach as many of our community members as possible to share with them what our motto was, which is information is power. I have known since a very young age that when Black folks get the information in a timely fashion, we always make the right decision. But usually by the time we get the information, it's Black history, not current events.
0: 13 away from the top there with Miss Kathy Hughes. I had to ask you, well, let me share this with the family as well. As many people don't know that you started the format called the Quiet Storm at Howard University when you was working with WHUR. Many people think it was Melvin Lindsay. When I tell people that it was Kathy Hughes, they go, no, it's Melvin Lindsay. Can you...

0: Well, he was the host.
1: That's the reason. Okay, they didn't know who hired Melvin. Melvin was a senior in college when I put him on the air for the first time. And I let my students, when I became the first woman general manager in Washington, D.C. to manage a broadcast facility at Howard University, I was faced with two major dilemmas. One was no student was on the air, and yet this very powerful FM signal was sold to Howard University for $1. So basically it was gifted from Katharine Graham and the Post Newsweek Corporation. The second was a dilemma that I confronted was no ratings, which meant no revenue. And so the quiet storm was my plan to allow students to be on the air, two students a year, one each semester, selected by the professors in the newly created School of Communications at Howard. And Melvin was a student when he started. They were allowed to pick the name of their show, and he chose Mr. Magic for his show. But Melvin wouldn't open the microphone. And I said to Melvin, there's nothing magical about just playing music, okay? You've got to have some personality. You've got to have some input. And so there was a terrible storm in Washington, D.C., and all of our competitors were knocked off the air. And I said, oh, my goodness, this is like a perfect opportunity to change the name. The Quiet Storm was one of the number most popular songs on the charts at that time. And so I named it. And I literally loaned Melvin my albums because he was a student in college. He was a senior in college. He didn't have a vast collection of music. And I formatted it. And it was finally the impetus for him to come out of his shell. He was basically very quiet and shy. He also was very chubby. The people who know him back then laugh about the fact that he blossomed into Hollywood handsome. But back in those days, he wore these big coveralls because he was self-conscious about his size. And he was just a shy, wonderful, quiet personality. But once he came out of that shyness shell, his voice just blended so perfectly with the music. Melvin Lindsay comes from a very wonderful, wonderful family, highly accomplished. And I had a conversation with his nephew, his cousin, I guess he would be. No, he would be a nephew, a grandnephew. And he said to me that the night that Melvin, as a senior in college, had his first time on the radio, his first opportunity, that they were all assembled. And he said that when Melvin announced that the name of his show was going to be Mr. Magic, they kind of looked at each other because that title was basically the antithesis of what his personality was at that time. I created that show for students, ended up being hosted time and time again to this day by professionals, but I still look forward to the day where another student like Melvin Lindsay will be able to make a mark for themselves in the radio broadcasting industry. I hope that it does not, because Melvin ended up hosting The Quiet Storm on WHUR for 11 years, stolen away by NBC WKYS for a second time because they had stolen him away when he was still a senior in college. That's another story, because that's how I met and ended up marrying Dewey Hughes, because Dewey at that time was an Emmy award winning producer at NBC WRC. And they had told Melvin they were going to put him in The Quiet Storm on the air at WKYS, which is the folks in D.C. know we now own and have for several years. But they put him in the mailroom. And Dewey Hughes came over and introduced himself to me and asked me, would I please bring Melvin back home? Because I was hot as a firecracker that Melvin came in to my office on a Friday and told me he was going to work for NBC on Monday. As I told him that it would be wise for him to leave out of my presence immediately, because I was livid. Because I had been working with Melvin and paying him as my student intern myself. for 4 years, and to, you know, just walk out in the midst of me trying to complete a training session with him called The Quiet Storm made me very upset. And he was my second host. He was not my first. Jack Shuler, his best friend, was my first host. But he didn't like doing it any more than Melvin did at first. But I just hope that one day one of the seniors at the School of Communications at Howard University will have the opportunity to host The Quiet Storm and complete my plan that really changed the whole face of radio formats and programming.
2: And the School of Communications is named for Miss Hughes, 7 minutes away from the top of the hour. And folks listen around the country and you hear the term The Quiet Storm on your radio stations, your FM radio stations at night. Now you know how it all started. Was it trademarked?
1: No, Howard never trademarked it. They would have made several billions with a B of dollars for the entire university. They refused. It premiered, it got started during a time where the professional staff of the radio station felt threatened because my priority, quite frankly, was to get the students on the air. And, you know, I have a long time commitment to students. The Piney Woods School started my grandfather in Mississippi is 117 years old and still in full operation. So my commitment was always the kids. The professional staff organized a union, organized and picketed the radio station, which did help me get more students on the air while they were outside picketing, but they ultimately brought a union in. I'm a union member since I was 16 years old. I'm a union member of the Communication Workers of America, the CWA. I come from a heavily unionized state, Nebraska. And so there is nothing anti-union about me. I was anti-union for Howard University having a union in their radio station because, quite frankly, I didn't think a student could afford to pay union dues. A lot of students, particularly in those days, were living on, you know, sardines and crackers. They now live on noodles, okay? But it's always the majority of students in any school, you know, are struggling to stay alive. That's part of the college experience is learning how to manage with the little that you have. So I know that a union would be devastating to the future of student involvement at WHUR.
2: All right. Hold that thought right there. We got to check the traffic and weather in our different cities. When we come back, we got a bunch of folks want to talk to you, Ms. Hughes. Family, you're just joining us. Our guest on this Open Phone Friday, very special Open Phone Friday, is the founder of Radio One, Urban One Now, Ms. Kathy Hughes. She just received this keys to the city of Washington, D.C., and she wants to talk to you because this is where it all started. You can reach her at 800-450-7876. And we'll take your phone calls after we check the traffic and weather. That's next.

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0: and Grand Rising family. And thanks for starting your weekend with us. It's an Open Phone Friday, a very special Open Phone Friday with the founder of Urban One, Radio One, with us this morning, Ms. Kathy Hughes. She just received the keys to the Washington, D.C. And they don't give away the keys to everybody. Let me just say that, you know. So congratulations on that, Ms. Hughes. And we got a bunch of folks want to talk to you. So I'm going to take some calls for you right now. Let's go to line six.
1: All right.
0: Sister Sandra is joining us. Grand Rising, Sister Sandra. Y'all with Ms. Kathy Hughes.
2: Grand Rising, Paul and Kathy. I knew you'd be first. Ella and I predicted this. How you doing, girl?
1: Look, God is good. And Kathy, I'm going to make this short and sweet so others may speak. But I want to say this. This is Friday, and I have this to say. W-O-L means we offer love. God is love. Love comes from God above, and love makes you feel so good. And Kathy, I ask God to continue to love and direct you, guide and protect you. And Kathy, your mother, Miss Helen, and Reverend Fuller, Dick Gregory, Marion Barry, they are all smiling down from heaven. Kathy, my phone, I've been holding on so long, my phone is cutting off.
2: Oh, but, Lord, but thank you, thank you, thank you. God bless you. Quickly, how's your health?
1: God is good. I got a good husband that's my caregiver, and I'm doing fine, Kathy. God is good. You hear my voice?
2: How many years have you been married now?
1: I've been married 58 years, and we've been friends for 60. And honey, David still looks good. Oh my God, that man.
2: I love you, my sister. I'll talk to you again soon off the air.
1: Okay, keep love alive 365.
2: Bye-bye. All right.
0: All right. Thank you, Sister Sandra. Let's go to line four. Brother Yonce is joining us. Grand Rising, Brother Yonce, along with Kathy Hughes.
3: Greetings, Carl and Kathy. You know, for the listeners who remember me, the youngest son of Dick and Lillian Gregory. And Kathy, I just want to take a moment on behalf of myself, on behalf of my family, obviously the spirit of my dad, and most definitely with our mom, who is still the heart and soul of the Gregory family, to thank you for everything that you've done for my family directly, but also, as my father always reminds us, for the movement. You know, at every level of the work that we see of folks on the front lines and the marches, the demonstrations, it was the Black business owners and the Black press that made that possible. There wasn't a day that went by. As you know, my dad read over 100 newspapers every day. But what people may not know is he got every single Black publication that was in print in reading and going on and talking about that information that was being circulated. There are people who know about the work of Dick Gregory because of Radio One and because of you, Kathy Hughes. There are people that know about the Nolan Wells issues of their day because of Radio One and because of what you've done, Kathy Hughes. And the work that you do that people know and behind the scenes, even to this, you know, to this day, I thank you for the support that you gave when I gave the call about supporting Haile Gerima's latest movie, Black Lions, Roman Wolves. You did not miss a heartbeat in making sure that our community on every one of your radio stations knew about what was going on. So again, you know, too often in this day and age, we are forgetting our ancestral practices and our ancestral memory. And one of those core ones that my father always taught me and taught our community is to continue to sing the praises of those that are really doing the work. Not those that are doing it for show, not those that show up one day, but those that day in, day out, every day making sacrifice after sacrifice, and you epitomize that. So I thank you again for myself, for the Gregory family, on behalf of the spirit of my father and my mother. You are a gem, you are a jewel, and we can give you a million keys to the city, and it still wouldn't equal the worth of the work that you've done for us. So I thank you so much.
2: Yohansi, I love you. Please give your mother my warmest regards. Tell Miss Lillian that I am going to give her a call to just check on her. And once again, can you meet me at homecoming this year? Last year, I was struggling because they blocked off so much of Georgia Avenue, and I looked up, and God has sent me an angel named Yohansi Gregory who helped me get onto the campus and then flag down the president. President Frederick appeared to be more excited to see Yohansi than he was to see me, but got me a golf cart. So I'll meet you again this year at the yard on the campus of Howard University.
3: Sounds wonderful. Sounds wonderful. I love you so much.
2: I love you guys. Thank you so much for your kind comments.
0: All right. Thank you, Yohansi. Five at the top of the hour, Ms. Kathy Hughes. Carl is calling us from West Palm Beach in Florida. He's on line three. Grand Rising, Carl, you're on with Ms. Kathy Hughes.
4: Grand Rising family. And I was glad, Ms. Kathy Hughes, I was glad to hear you say that you're in the now. And now that you have the keys to the city, that means you're able to open a lot of doors that have possibly been closed. And one of the things that I would ask you, if you would ask our family members, organizations, if they would go to the school districts and learn who the superintendent is, who, learn who their school board members are. And we're getting ready for this big push with back to school. Everybody going to be buying backpacks and all kind of little trivial stuff, nails and stuff. We need some encouragement so that we can change the direction of what we're doing in these institutions. And I think with the sisterhood and with the spirit of womanhood that you present to our community, if you, while you're traveling, if you just ask our mothers and fathers and the younger ones in particular, because early childhood development is a major problem inside of the world of academia. And if you would just ask them to go and try something new, because it's going to be difficult for them because they haven't did it before, but with a little encouragement from you and utilizing your love, help us to change the direction that we're going to be doing when we get ready to start this next fiscal school year. That's what I want.
2: Yes, sir. Yes, sir. That's a great suggestion. God bless you for being committed to that. Yes, I'll be happy to do that. I'll look forward to speaking with you again soon.
4: Next time you come to Palm Beach, holler. I mean, I'll holler at you if I could find out when you're here.
2: Okay. Well, you know what? I've never been to Palm Beach, so it'll be the first time for me. All right?
4: Yes, ma'am.
0: All right. Thanks.
4: Okay.
0: Thanks, Carl.
4: Be blessed.
0: Six
4: all
0: after
4: right.
0: the top.
2: Thank
0: yeah.
2: you.
0: Let's keep moving. A bunch of folks want to talk to Ms. Kathy Hughes. Let's go to Houston, though. Mark's waiting for us. He's on line six. Grand Rising, Mark, you're on with Ms. Kathy Hughes.
5: Wow. Grand Rising, how you doing? Y'all doing all right this morning?
2: We're doing good, Mark. How are you doing?
5: All right, I'm doing just fine. Kathy, I love all your radio stations. I love our station here in Houston, KMJQ Magic 102, and The Box. Appreciate it. We love it, and we all support one another. I just want to ask you this here. It's a lot going on in our community as far as the thing that you have to support black businesses. I love that, and we are doing that. We taking that very seriously. I just ask you this, and I'm not trying to be mean or whatever, but is there any way that you can talk to these rappers like Jay-Z and Snoop Dogg and try to let them know that when we boycotting and we're doing something together, can we kind of, you know, stick together and work together? Because it's a lot of confusions out there right now when it comes to our communities. I know you a businesswoman. I understand that. We love this music. They are talented people. We just asking sometimes that, you know, just see if we can get somebody to talk to them and see that. You know what I'm saying? It hurts my heart to hear people talk that. We support them. When Snoop was in trouble back in the past, when his trial, we stood behind these people. You know what I'm saying? So, and Jay-Z, he's married to the most beautiful woman in the world, and she's straight out of Houston. And we just asking that. If somebody can at least talk to these young people, the young generation are really tripping right now. And I hate to hear it with the background of what they were doing to some elements down there in Baltimore. I was just asking, can somebody at least talk to them, and we get some kind of town hall meeting and try to get together and work together? That's all I'm saying.
0: All right.
5: Thank you for that time.
2: All right, Mark. You know, Carl, Mark hits on an interesting point that I just spoke of with National Public Radio about, and that's whether or not celebrities have forsaken their responsibility to help
6: spread the message of liberation. At one time, there was never an award show where the recipients, once they got to the microphone, didn't talk about what was going on. I think it was probably the heaviest concentration of entertainers who spoke out was during the Vietnam War. And sometimes they would be cut off with the music, and then the networks would just disconnect them because they gave lectures about what they thought was not right, what was going on, the treatment of people, homelessness. I mean, just a whole long list of issues. Now the celebrities go up and thank God sometimes, always thank their parents, and then they thank them. Bunch of people whose names don't resonate with those of us who are watching or listening. We don't know who the heck they're talking about. But we do know that when you're talking about homelessness, we do know that when you're talking about military intervention, we do know that when you're talking about the loss of our rights, be they voting rights or health rights or, you know, marital rights, we do understand who you're talking about. No need for names, just, you know, address the issues. That's not being done. I was so proud when Bad Bunny said that he would never appear on the mainland of America again until the administration changed. And I said, wow. He said, I will only appear. I will only perform in my native Puerto Rico. And I know a lot of black folks from the DMV who bought plane tickets and concert tickets and flew to Puerto Rico to see Bad Bunny. And then all of a sudden I look up and there he is as halftime entertainment for the Super Bowl. So, Carl, if I'm not mistaken, Super Bowl took place in mainland United States, okay, of America. That wasn't the Super Bowl didn't take place in Puerto Rico. So even sometimes when, you know, and he is the number one entertainer in the music industry today, number one globally. So, you know, when you have the number one who makes a commitment that he is not going to do anything that reinforces injustice and disregard for human life, that he's going to take a stand. So far as I look over, you know, the list of celebrities who have been true to their word, Kaepernick is the only one that I come up with. Do you come up with anyone else? And he paid a terrible price for it. But it seems like he's the only one that has remained true to his commitment.
0: So true. You're right about that. 12 out of the top call screen has crashed. There's so many people trying to get at you. Got questions. I want to speak with you, Ms. Hughes. So let's go to Eric in D.C. He's on line one. Grand Rising. Eric, you're on with Kathy Hughes.
7: I believe it's Eric in Forestville. But anyway, Grand Rising to you, Ms. Hughes, and all that you've done since the days of A Street up to the president. And I bless and I hope that God, Allah, and the Creator continues to bless you with good health and prosperity in your media mogul. Thank you very much.
6: Thank you very much for that, Eric.
0: All right. 12 off the top. I always keep rolling. Ron is online too. Grand Rising, Ron, you're on with Kathy Hughes.
8: Grand Rising to one and all. The operative word this morning to me is love, because yeah. Kathy Hughes, and I would say Dr. Kathy Hughes, because she had received an honorary doctorate. I forgot from where, but I remember that.
6: Oh, well, God has been good. I've got 13 of them now. I have one at Howard University, Morgan, Syracuse. I have 13. God has been very, very, very gracious and generous with his blessings of me.
8: Wow, doctor.
6: I just don't use the doctor out of respect for those who earn it. Big difference between earning a doctoral degree and having one bestowed on you. So out of respect, but thank you for that compliment. Dr. Calvin Rolock used to always use his and used to tell me, you need to use yours. And I used to love that about Dr. Rolock. He was like, well, you need to stop people from calling you just Kathy. They need to call you Dr. Kathy.
8: Well, I'll just say this. For folks who are kind of newer to WOL, We offer love. I still have my button that you gave out at the radio studio. I still have it in my One day, a young lady came on your show, excuse me, and her name was Renelle Pope. And you told us that she had been mauled by two Rottweilers. I think she was coming home from school or something, and dogs.
6: That's right. Mauled,
8: disfigured her face. You came on the air. You told us the story. As a matter of fact, Michael Jackson came to her home. MC Hammer came to her home.
6: That's right. But
8: you kept us aware of the little girl's condition, the surgery she had to go through. People sent money in. They sent cards, well-wishing. This is the love that I'm talking about. Here's another one. I know folks may not remember. Young lady called in one day, a student, said that her brother had passed away. They were trying to raise money to bury him. And you said, okay, well, I'm going to get some verification on your story, and I will come back on the air tomorrow morning after I check everything out to see if we can get help for you. She said, my father died 2 weeks ago, and we don't have money to bury him. Dr. Hughes, I'm just saying it because I...
6: That's okay. Go ahead.
8: You came on the air. You said the young lady who called yesterday, the story is true. Brother's dead. Father died 2 weeks ago. They're trying to get money. I took a money order up to the school. I still have the Christmas card she sent me.
6: Wow. Wow. Yeah, WOL stands for We Offer Love. You know, the essence of everything we do. Be it entertainment oriented, be it news oriented, be it, you know, justice oriented, regardless of what category, what genre we're in, it's all about love. And that's the only thing that's going to see us through these tough times, I think, Carl. You know, I think I have time for a couple more calls before I've got to free up your lines and airways because I know.
0: Well, hold that thought right there, Ms. Hughes, because we still got a bunch of folks to talk to you. I hope you can take a few minutes. We got to take a quick break because it's just crashed our call screen here. So Kevin has to text me for names. 17 minutes after the top of the hour, family. Our guest is Ms. Kathy Hughes on this special Open Phone Friday. You'd like to speak to her? Reach out to us at 800-450-7876, and we'll take your phone calls next.

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0: and Grand Rising family. Thanks for rolling with us on this Friday morning. Thanks for starting your weekend with us at 20 minutes after the top of the hour with our guest, the founder, the owner of this particular radio station, of the largest media company in the country, Radio One, Urban One, Miss Kathy Hughes. And this is where it all started. She just recently received the keys to the city of Washington, D.C. this week, and she wants to thank you guys because you helped that, because this is where it started, as I mentioned, along working with Kevin, doing what we do here every morning. So a bunch of folks still want to get to Miss Hughes. So let's go to Sarah, Kevin. Sarah's on line four. Grand Rising, Sarah, you're on with Miss Kathy Hughes.
1: Well, thank you so, so very much. And Grand Rising, and good morning to all of you. Kathy, this is Sarah Holly. I just wanted to say hello.
2: Oh, hey, Sarah. How are you?
1: As they say, I'm kicking but not high and flapping and can't fly, but I'm doing all right.
2: You been good?
1: I have been good. I have been well, and I have been blessed. But I just wanted to call and say hello because I remember the Howard University days. When Melvin Lindsay was on the radio station, and you did your thing. They didn't appreciate you, but you did your thing.
2: You know what? When I do things, I don't expect even a thank you. I don't expect, it's like the key to the city. I feel that, Sarah, you're part of why there's a key to the city. I feel it's a collective. I don't think, we need to change the pronoun she to we. We received a key to the city because mm-hmm. it's a collective effort. And if I haven't been successful at anything else, I have been successful at really formalizing unity in the DMV. Mm-hmm. Okay. And you've been so much a part of that. You retired?
1: I am retired. Yes.
2: Yeah, I'm not yet. People are like, why are you still working? Because I still got bills. That's why I'm still working.
1: And because at this point, it's really not work for you. It's your calling. So it's very hard to retire from your calling.
2: Yeah, absolutely. Love hearing your voice. Thank you for your support all of these many, many, many years. And Carl keeps saying I'm the founder, which makes it sound that much older. I'm also still Carl, the chairperson of Urban One. Okay, I'm founder and chair. Because a lot of folks think that I just kind of rode off into the sunset. No, I still work every day.
0: And that's why we're here every day. And we thank you. Thank you, Sarah. 23 at the top. I'm trying to get as many calls as possible. This is folks all over the country.
2: Okay, go ahead.
0: Kathy Hughes. Aleem is calling us. He's in Richmond, Virginia. Assalamu alaikum, brother Aleem. You're on with Miss Kathy Hughes.
3: Wa alaikum salam. Good morning, Miss Hughes.
2: Good morning. Assalamu alaikum, my brother.
3: Yes, ma'am. Can you shine a little light on what you did to help make that Million Man March successful? Because I know that could never have been as big as it was without you and the station there. And shine a little light on. I want to be short so others can get in.
2: Okay.
3: What you're doing.
2: All right. The person who really organized the women, including me, was the first lady of the District of Columbia, Marion Barry's wife, Cora Masters Barry, at the time. And she literally said to Brother Minister Farrakhan that under no circumstances can this just be a Million Man March. And she was one of the few women who did get to speak. What a glorious day. That and so many other projects that I feel actually grateful and blessed that God allowed us to facilitate the happening and then the success of things that help to unify the community. I think an earlier caller said it best. WOL means we offer love. And WOL is the foundation. My, reality radio spot now deals with, if you don't have a sound foundation, you cannot elevate yourself or anything else that you're involved in. You must have a sound foundation. And I just thank God that I have been used over the years to provide sound foundations for so many incredible, incredible efforts. And particularly when Dick Gregory and I were on the air sitting in Carl's seat, there almost once a week, once a month, we had something going on that just contributed to securing a firm and solid foundation for events going on. So I thank you, my brother, for the opportunity to have been of assistance to the Million Man March, but the woman really responsible for bringing other women in to assist with the Million Man March is the Mayor for Life's widow, Cora Masters-Berry, who is still going as strong as ever in Washington, D.C. I do an event, Carl, every Wednesday evening called Magic Wednesdays with Magic 102.3 in D.C. And we have go-go bands. And we, on the low end, usually have about 800 people. On the high end, we have up to almost 4,000 sometimes, lines sometimes down the block. And Cora comes and joins me every Wednesday evening, and she loves to hit the dance floor. She's now 82 years old and still going strong. Mm-hmm. And her energy just inspires me to keep going. She's still fighting for causes, still very active, but she's the reason that locally, you know, Marion, I understand, said to the nation, listen, you know, there's no way in the world we can help you if you don't involve, you know, the sisters. And it was Cora who was put in charge of organizing and mobilizing the Black women in this community who participated and supported the Million Man March.
0: Thank you, Brother Ali.
3: We love you.
0: May is reaching out to us.
2: Thank you,
0: Brother Ali. May is reaching out to us. May's in Maryland. May's on line 5, Kevin. Grand Rising May. You're on with Miss Kathy Hughes, the founder and chairperson.
4: Grand Rising, Carl, and Dr. Cassidy Elizabeth Hughes. I was listening to you since you was on 4th Street. And yes, you and Barbara Dick Gregory was hosting the show together. And my grandbaby a couple of years back had gotten me some of them stocks from the radio TV station. And
2: good.
4: I'm going to be short. I'm going to be short because I know other people want to talk. But I have a concern. Every Saturday morning, 10 o'clock, these two men is on this air talking Trump. They laughed when they had the election. They were saying all kind of things about Kamala Harris and when they had the shutdown. And the station is we. Information is power. And they spreading misinformation. And it's so disheartening. Now, I know that they paid to be on the air. So it's, and they say it don't have nothing to do with the company. But the sad thing is that many of us are up in the age and we can't verify the things that they're saying. But that every week is Trump. They say all kind of
2: lies. What's the name of the show?
4: I know it's that man, Jones, that you did American Gangster on the TV, on TV One, that guy Cornell Jones, who was a big-time drug dealer. Him and his nephew, Micah, they're on the air every Saturday morning pushing Trump.
2: And okay, let me check this out. This is news to me. Let me check that out, okay?
4: 10 a.m. every Saturday morning.
2: Okay, all right. Let me check it out because I don't know what you're talking about.
0: All right.
2: Okay.
0: Thanks,
2: May. Thank you for bringing it to my attention.
0: All right.
2: Okay,
0: thanks, May.
2: Thank you.
0: 800-450-7870. Let me get one. Jay's in D.C. on line 6 for you, Miss Hughes. Grand Rising, Jay.
5: Grand Rising. Good morning, Miss Hughes.
2: Good morning.
5: This is Jay from Miss Roberta Basement Store from back in the days, Lord Chubby.
2: Oh, you know, I just went past there day before yesterday and was pointing it out to some staff members. I said, I used to sit on this corner with Roberta and Mother Scott, her next door neighbor. Okay.
5: Yes.
2: And
5: yes.
2: All right. That was a big community activity for us. Plus, Roberta, you know, is still growing strong. She's got a health food store in South Carolina where she and her husband, John, moved to.
5: I haven't seen or talked to them in years. I send my love to Mrs. Roberta and Mr. John Johnson. Oh, my goodness. I was 5 years old working in that basement store, all up until I was 10.
2: Yep, When I said that to my staff, I said, you had to walk down to the store. They said, what? I said, yeah. I said, it was in the basement. And, my God, the development that took place on that corner, up the street, down the street, it was just absolutely a wonderful time. That's a beautiful memory that you bring back to me. You were a little boy, huh?
5: I was a little boy, and I remember you had a storefront in between U Street. It was on U Street in between 9th Street and Vermont. I'm not sure if that was your radio station. Me and one of the guys from the neighborhood, Jeffrey, we helped you move from there to the radio station on 4th Street with some crates.
2: No, before 4th Street, I was at 1680 Wisconsin in Georgetown. I moved from 1680 Wisconsin, Georgia. I don't know who that might have been. I think that might have been UST that you're thinking about. I moved from 1680 Wisconsin Avenue to 400 H Street Northeast. Now, a lot of people helped me move, so you might just have had the streets, different than what they actually were, because a lot of members of the family helped me move from 1680 Wisconsin to 400 H Street Northeast. I was really the very first major business to relocate to the H Street Northeast corridor, and one of my proudest accomplishments on that corner of 4th and H Northeast was that half my staff walked to work. We were able to employ so many of the local residents, and Reverend Moselle J. Fuller, who Sandra talked about at the beginning of this interview, used to organize the community and bring them over there and say, now see what Miss Hughes is doing, and you need to put your application in so when she knows when she needs somebody, she'll know who to contact here in the neighborhood. But I was so proud of the fact that my employees walked to work, were able to walk to work.
5: Yeah, I just wanted to send my love and let the Lord continue on blessing you, Miss Hughes. Good talking to you.
2: Thank you. God bless you. Thank you. Great memory. I'm gonna tell Roberta that you brought her up in her store.
5: Please do.
2: Tell me your name. Okay.
5: Say again.
2: Tell me your name, please. I can tell Roberta.
5: J-A-Y.
2: Okay. Got you, Jay.
5: I used to stand on the crate all the time. I don't remember no other little kid working in that store at that time.
2: Nope. I would tell her that. Right there on the corner of 5th and M.
5: Yep.
2: Okay, yeah. God bless you, Jay.
5: You have a good one.
2: Thank you.
0: And let me know when you have to bear, because I know you're a busy person, and we still got a bunch of folks want to talk to you at 27 away from the top of the hour.
2: Well, Carl, we're going to have to arrange for me to come sit in with you for a whole show. Is that okay?
0: That's fine. You know what? You know what's surprising? The people, and you've been in the business a while, and the people remember you because, you know, in radio, you've gone for 2 days. Kathy who? But people remember you, and they've been listening to this. This is also astounding. They've been listening to the radio station since you were on, and it's been through different formats and all of that. It wasn't music at one time, but they still listen.
2: WOL is a legacy station. The reason it has three call letters is because it was on the air before the FCC, the Federal Communications Commission, came into existence. The first thing the Federal Communications Commission mandated was that stations west of the Mississippi River had to start with K's and have four letters, and those east had to start with W and have four letters. When you come across a radio station that only has three letters, that means that they were in existence before Willard, the FCC came into the existence. Willard Scott, who was the most popular weatherman in Washington, D.C., was on the station. Arthur Godfrey owned WOL at one time. Now, WOL, I changed to mean We Offer Love, but I inherited those call letters because I cannot change them because they were grandfathered in. But they're actually the initials of the man who put WOL on the air in the early 1930s for the first time. That was his name, Willard something. I can't remember. But Willard Scott used to talk on the Today Show all the time about being on WOL, and he came by a few times to greet me when I moved over to 4th and H.
0: Oh, wow. I just want to thank you. Thank you personally, what you've done for me, personally, what you've done for this radio station, for the community. As I told you earlier, your influence is way beyond Washington, D.C., the boundaries of Washington, D.C. People that you don't even know, they call us and talk about you. And thank you for allowing us to have these conversations on a daily basis.
2: Well, I'll look forward to coming in for 4 full hours, and then we'll see. Can we talk to as many folks from the good old days, as folks like to say when they get to be my age? But I'll look forward to that. And I thank you this morning for your well wishes. I thank all of those residents of the DMV, because it is because of you all that this key was presented to me. I'm just the queen of the hive, but as you worker bees who are part of the work staff, the working staff of our company, who really make it possible for us to be of service to the community. And I thank the community for not only participating in our numerous initiatives over 46 years now. We've been doing this 46 years as a outstanding track record for our black business, particularly one that has to depend on advertising and to stay alive. But I thank you all for remaining loyal for so many years. I knew in my heart that Sandra Robinson would be the first caller. I just, okay, she's always the first. She will stay on hold for however long it takes to be part of spreading love. So thank you. God bless. And I'll look forward to us scheduling a whole show together, Carl.
0: I'd love to do it. Thank you, Ms. Hughes. All right, family, that's the founder, the chairperson. She's still day-to-day running the business here, and this is how it all started. You know, the largest media company in the country, radio station, different markets, TV channels as well, TV stations as well, the whole gamut, and it's all started right here. And congratulations again on getting the keys to the city of Washington, D.C. 23 minutes away from the top of the hour. We got to step aside and get caught up with the latest news, traffic, and weather this morning. Then we come back. We'll take your phone calls on this Open Phone Friday. We'll do all of that next.

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And Grand Rising family, thanks for staying with us on this Friday morning. Thanks for starting your weekend with us. Before we go back to the calls, let me just remind you, coming up next week, some of our guests include chematologist Tony Browder, Morgan State University professor Dr. Ray Wimbush will be here, D.C. activist brother Obi, and also a psychologist, one of our top psychologists, Dr. Wade Nobles, will also join us. So if you are in Baltimore, keep that radio locked in tight on 1010 WOLB. If you're in the DMV, we're on 1450 WOL. Let me say this before I take it a call with Ms. Hughes. Just said, has been in business 46 years. And you know, most businesses fail after, you know, the 3 years is sort of the threshold of whether you're going to make it or not in the business field. She's been doing this for 46 years. It's a whole different from radio that's commercial radio. She bet on black people and she won. She bet that you guys would support WOL Radio 1, and you did. And this is part of the reason why she got the keys to the city of Washington, D.C. A lot of folks don't do that.

0: music. And some of you probably wouldn't even know the difference. So I just want you to understand how much appreciation we have for what she did with this particular radio station and kept it going. Because a lot of people would have thrown in the towel and said, you know, let's do something else. Or, you know, let's do sports. Or, you know, let's play some more hip hop or something. But no, she believes in you. And this is why we're here. And again, she bet on you folks, our family here in Washington, D.C. That's why we're still here. 15 away from the top of the hour, though. Let's take some more calls. If you didn't get a chance to speak with her, she's probably still listening, doing whatever she's doing, and she'll probably hear you. Cliff's in Connecticut. He's on line one. Grand Rising, Cliff, your thoughts on this Open Phone Friday.
1: Hey, Grand Rising, Colin. Grand Rising to the family. Listen, man, that was so inspirational to hear Sister Kathy Hughes, man. You know, it was just phenomenal. You know, and I got to say, if she is still listening, man, your program is one of the most informative programs on black radio. And what I wanted to ask her was that there's a difference between black formatted radio and black owned. So I want to ask, and maybe you might have the answer, how many black owned radio stations are in this country, in America, opposed to black operated and black formatted shows?
0: Yeah, and she would know the exact numbers because let me tell you something about Kathy Hughes. Kathy Hughes knows everybody in broadcasting, black and white.
1: You know, she right. So there's a black radio she would know, format show.
0: Right. And the difference is, yeah, there's a difference. There's
1: Chicago,
0: one in Philly, this word.
1: Atlanta.
0: There's one in Chicago. But there's Atlanta as well. But once you get out of that, man, that's about it. On the talk.
1: You know, here in New York, we have WBLS. And to what you were just saying, you know, they'll do right. maybe a segment, an hour segment on Sundays. But the rest is like, you know, Steve Harvey is entertainment. You know what I mean? And so black radio, man, and particularly your format, Carl, and I'm just saying this and I'm done, you know, is so informative. And we need that. If our youth and even our pastors, if you have more influence, more listeners, it would change your mind. You know, it would certainly impact, influence your thinking. And that's why I say, man, when you get negative people or people that are against the mainstream of black radio or even a black consciousness, a black thought, it just, man, depletes the whole vibration. So, you know, again, thanks to your show. And I know me and you go at it sometimes, man, but I can't stand, you know, when people, man, like pretty much degrade and go against the flow of powerful black conversation and black media, if that makes sense.
0: Let me say this, Cliff, before you go. You know, it's just a learning process. That's why we call it the classroom, you know, because we weren't all where we are today. It's a progression. And some of the folks are still, you know, they're still in elementary school as far as consciousness is concerned. And some have PhDs.
1: But you know what, Kyle, let me say this. And I hate to cut you off because I know you got other calls. But let me say this, is that we're at, man, it's critical right now. You know what I'm saying? We're at a critical state right now, particularly with Trump and his administration. So we need everybody on board fast. And those who go against us, you might as well be on the side of the oppressor and the enemy. And let me make my last point. In D.C., when you guys talk about, when you talk about those kids, man, attacking that old man, let me tell you this. If that old man, that gentleman, was armed, which he had a right to, I don't blame him if he were to make T-shirts out of those four or those youths, because they are detrimental, and that's where we're at right now. If you're not with us, then you're against us. And that's where we're at.
0: But Cliff, let's talk about it for a second before you run, because that's important. That happened in Baltimore, by the way, and hopefully we'll get one of the folks involved with
1: too.
0: Okay, well, here's a problem. Those are our children. Those are our folks. We've got to solve the problem.
1: There are good children. We uplift those and we praise those children. But those that continuously get released, come out of jail, commit the same crime, they are repetitive, repeat offenders, man, we can't tolerate that. You know what I mean?
0: Well, we've got to change it.
1: And you know what, Kyle?
0: Got to change it, Cliff. We've got to change the circumstances.
1: That's the reason why you have Lawrence and you have black that are going to Trump, because they want the National Guards. If that means our community can be better, then yes, send in the National Guards. Send in anything. Get rid of these nuisance. You know what I mean? Because they can't, because they're not contributing to the best of our community. And I can see that now. And that's where we're at.
0: Here's the other thing, too, Cliff. Some of them are being paid to do it. So let's be straight up. There's some who get paid to do that, to try to cause confusion. Who do you think? Who wants us to be confused and fighting each other? That's why they don't have them as guests.
1: Then again, if they're getting paid, and this is talking about, we're talking about education, we're talking about religion, hip-hop, the music. If they're not down to uplift us, get rid of them.

0: I'm saying. That's what I'm talking
1: about.
0: Right,
1: and there's no argument there, but we just got to understand the circumstances. Sometimes you hear them, and that's why I say leave the talking points behind. Because we know what they are. We know what the talking points are. The same things you hear on those other stations, they come here and they're paid to say the same thing. And you wouldn't believe how many times we've got some black so-called intellectuals that have been trying to get on this program. Because as soon as we found out they're working for the other side, we just give them, we just give them some space.
0: Well, that's the right thing to do. Thanks for taking my call, brother. Keep it the good
1: All
0: work.
1: Right, thanks.
0: Stay black.
1: Stay black. Yes, sir. 800-450-7876. Chaney's on line 2. Grand Rising. Chaney, your thoughts on this Open Phone Friday.
2: Assalamu alaikum, Carl.
1: Alaikum salam, my brother.
2: Yeah, I miss Miss Hughes. I was with WOL, ma'am, when they were on Wisconsin Avenue. As a matter of fact, I used to go to Western High School, which is now Duke Ellington. And I used to stop by the station. I recall the Stone Soul Picnic. I don't think them people up there off of Military Road seen as many black folk at one spot ever until we started having that Stone Soul Picnic up there off of Military Road. And H Street, with Dick Gregory. And you got to mention Dr. Welsing. She spent a lot of time there, too. And my main man, Bernie McCain, Miss Bernie. That's all I wanted to say. Assalamu alaikum.
1: All right.
2: And one more thing.
1: Go ahead.
2: I agree with everything Cliff just said. Okay, go ahead. I'm listening.
1: No, I was going to ask you. So how do we deal with it? I was going to ask something else. But yeah, but my thing is, how do we deal with it? It's our problem. Brother Chaney, how do we deal with it? It's not going to go away. We just can't ignore it. So how do we deal with it?
2: Call elimination. When you have let me ask you this: when you have a rabid dog, what do you do with it? What do you do?
1: You know the answer.
2: How that is done, and then you say you got some people that are paid; they should be the first to be eliminated. But I. And then we got to do better, man. I have to do better. It starts with me. It starts with me and my family and my home and my example, not being afraid to talk to these young people. I want to tell you, I'm Muslim. That's my religion. That's my faith. But I think the Nation of Islam does the best job I've seen in changing people. And I'm not a member of the Nation of Islam.
1: I agree. I totally agree. I'm not a nation, but I've known Mr. Farrakhan since the 70s when I was in New York, when he came to do it. He did a program for the nation. And, back then the FCC required us to have a religious programming. So we decided that Muhammad Speaks, the nation is going to be that's what we're going to use for our religious quotient. And that's what we used. And then they would send it to all the progressive black stations across the country, but it was taped at our studios in Harlem. And Mr. Farrakhan, he was a temple. That's what they call him back then, Temple Number 7. In Harlem.
2: Right.
1: He came every Friday and did that. So we had these conversations. There were some deep conversations because we had Hilombe Brath. We had some brothers who were really connected. Our struggle, not just here in America or for us in New York in the five boroughs, but these guys connected the struggle internationally. I'm talking about early in the 70s. Now, the stuff that we talked about, it's when I first heard about Nelson Mandela on the run. And these people were trying to help Nelson Mandela and people, most folks in America didn't even know about Nelson Mandela until a few years ago. This is what we were doing back in the 70s. So I'm saying that it needs, with Mr. Farrakhan, having conversations with him just every Friday, I was just amazed at the brilliance and the depth and the breadth of his intellect. So when I see him debating people, I know he can't beat Minister Farrakhan. It's funny. He smiles and then he'll slap you down. He's great at it, man. He's just an awesome person when it comes to debate. So, long live the spirit of Minister Farrakhan. But Chaney, I agree with you.
2: Check out Mr. Farrakhan on the Donahue Show. You can pull that up on YouTube. And also check out Dr. Francis Cress Welsing on the Donahue Show. Love you for the sake of Allah. Salaam alaikum.
1: Allah, my brother. All right. Wa alaikum salam. 800-450-7876. It's an open phone Friday. Let's see, we're coming up on a break. Let's see if we can get at least another call in. Let me find the call screen here. There's a call screen drop, so Kevin has to be giving me all this information online. Joe's calling from Philly on line 5. Grand Rising, Joe, your thoughts on this open phone Friday.
3: Grand Rising, Brother Carl. Grand Rising, you wonderful producer, Kevin. How you doing, Brother Carl?
1: I'm still learning.
3: Praise be to Allah. They said the knowledge is from the cradle to the grave. Brother Carl, I agree with you about our dear sister, Kathy Hughes.
1: Hold on a second, Brother Joe, because your phone is going south. But listen, we got to take a break. So get that phone fixed, because we want to hear what you have to say. Family, you two can join us. It's an open phone Friday. Free your mind to reach out to us. All that means is just think for yourself. Our telephone number is 800-450-7876. We got to check the traffic and weather in our different cities, and we'll take your phone calls next.

0: y'all, what up? This your boy, Rick Smiley. I want to drop you an invite to something a little more personal.
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0: and Grand Rising family. Thanks for starting your weekend with us again. It's a Noble Phone Friday. That's just the name of this program. This is when we tell you to free your mind, or we tell you just to think for yourself. This is how it works. If there was a topic that you think we should have discussed and we didn't, or even if we did, and you know, somehow you think we came up a little light, and that might have happened, well, reach out to us. Or if there's something going down in your corner of the world and you think the rest of the universe would benefit from hearing about it, as long as it's free and legal, we'd love to hear from you. So free your mind and then reach out to us. Again, our number is toll-free. It's also worldwide. It is 800-450-7876. For the last, we're speaking to Joe in Philly. His phone was going south on us, so hopefully his phone is much better. Joe, are you back with us?
1: Can you hear me better now, Carl?
0: Yeah, that's much better.
1: Thanks, Carl. Appreciate you hanging in with me, brother Carl. Yeah, I was just saying, Carl, it's an interview. You get a chance, pull it up with our beautiful mother, Kathy Hughes. She did an interview with the Honorable Minister Louis Farrakhan several years ago. I mean, excellent interview and stuff. You can probably pull up on YouTube if you ever get a chance, brother Carl. You'll love that interview.
0: I saw that interview. That's the one on TV One, right?
1: Right, that's correct. Yeah. Yeah, that's correct. I got a copy of it and stuff. I got a copy of it on DVD. But you know, Brother Carl, two things since Talk Back Friday. I was telling Brother Elliot and stuff, one of my good friends and stuff, I was telling him, I said, you know, in the Nolan Wells situation that happened, the optics of it, sometimes our people, it's not about hating nobody, because I don't hate no race of people. I'm aware of what's going on as a black man. I'm not stupid and stuff. And you think our people don't learn. Like, for example, you had the Phillies baseball team just played the Dodgers the other day. And the first game, I think it was on Tuesday, the cameras scanned the crowd, and they showed this picture of about 12 or 13 white girls, and this sister, beautiful sister, chocolate sister, she was sitting among them. They all had their Philadelphia Phillies baseball gear on. And I'm saying to myself, wow. I said, why? Because baby brought a couple of sisters, some sisters with you or something. And then right there at Temple University, Philadelphia, you see the same thing. When I go down there to my black bank where I bank at, United Bank, it's right down there by Temple's campus. And I see this all the time. I might see about 15 white guys, Temple students, and it'd be this one brother with them. Or I might see 10 white girls, be one sister with them. I don't know. Again, like I said, it's not about being hatred, but you learn from it. You see what happened with James Byrd. My point is this, Carl. You cannot, as a black man or woman, go anywhere with a bunch of white folks by yourself, especially if you're going to be in an isolated area, like hunting, fishing, traveling. It's not wise. I remember when I was at the hospital, Carl, before I retired. My white coworker, he was an okay guy. He used to always beg me all the time to go deep sea fishing with him and stuff. And I said to him, I would never tell him the reason, but I would just give him an excuse to say, no, I would say, Paul, I'm too busy, whatever like that. Because I wasn't going to put myself in that position, because I drink a lot of water, Carl, but I can't drink the whole Atlantic Ocean. You know what I mean? I'm out there with all these white boys in this boat, and one of them's being a racist, and I got to fight them, man. They throw me overboard, and I'm dead. And all they got to do is tell the Coast Guard or police it was an accident. End of story. You know, I'd just be a dead black man. So we got to be very careful in putting ourselves in these positions like that. But some of our people, Carl, they just don't want to connect the dots. And lastly, Brother Carl, for the audience and stuff, you know, with Trump and his minions trying to take down our monuments all over the country, you know, you see here in Philadelphia where they just had the baseball All-Star game last Tuesday. Now you got, what message, this is my question, Carl, what message is white America sending to black people? You got Jennifer Holliday singing here. You got Patti LaBelle singing the national anthem, and you got Boyz II Men performing at the All-Star game at a time when they're snatching all these black monuments down or trying to, but you always want these black performers to entertain y'all and sing these patriotic songs or whatever. So that's why I just want to put that out there, okay, Brother Carl?
0: All right. And thank you for mentioning that. That's a great observation that you made. And two, also a warning. We had a couple of folks talk about that this week. Dr. Karenga was one of them. I know Dr. Kim and Shockley also talked about that too. But we've got to just be aware of our surroundings. And Dr. Jason Anthony, the clinical psychologist here, especially if you're the only black person in a group of white folks, and it's not being racist, I'm being straight up, because they probably feel about us the same way too, being the only white person amongst a group of black people. They probably have, their reservations of being in that kind of crowd. So should we. That's all I've got to say. But thank you, Joe. Thank you for sharing that with us. 800-450-7876. Number to call. It's an open phone Friday. Let's go to line two, Kevin. Queen Mother's waiting for us. A Grand Rising Queen Mother. Your thoughts on this.
2: It's a beautiful
0: Friday.
2: Victorian and a phenomenal.
0: Oh, wow. You got to turn your radio off. Okay. Yeah, you got to turn your radio off. We're getting the feedback.
2: Okay.
0: Okay. Something's wrong with that line. I'll tell you what. We're going to put you on hold and talk to Kevin and see and figure out what's going on with your phone line, because that phone line is horrible. Christian's on line one, though. Kevin, we'll push us over to Malibu. Grand Rising, Christian, your thoughts on this Open Phone Friday.
3: Hey, good morning. I want to talk about the crime in Los Angeles. Years back, they did a study on crime. It was called the 16% study. The study was for a period of 3 years, and everybody that went to court, they monitored their cases and the offenses, and they found out that 15.8%, almost 16% of people commit 80% of the crime. So when you watch the morning news and the 10, 11 o'clock news at night, those people are usually doing the same crimes. They just repeat offenders, like this guy who stabbed this woman on the bus and killed her. She was from Ukraine. They have a long record, and it starts in early childhood. And they're saying that most of these people are born like that. Now, between 1 and 18, if you have those sociopathic tendencies, because you're between 1 and 18, they want to soften your mind. They want to call it conduct disorder.
0: Well, hold that thought right there. Let me ask you this question, though, because you're quoting numbers to us. So why does it that all these prisons across this country predominantly make up people like us? Are we subjected to that more than any other group?
3: Well, I don't, it's disproportionately black. If you go percentage-wise, it's more blacks based upon the population, but it's more white people in prison than there are black people. But the other thing is this, white people usually have more resources. They can have attorneys and they can go to diversion, whereas a lot of black people don't have that, especially in the younger populations, between like 13 and 18 or 23. What happens is like they come from these dysfunctional families. Now, I met the person who was charged in Los Angeles with a gang crime. And was at 103rd Street Park. And I met him after he got out of prison. He had been 35 years in prison. And he had told me that his father was a pimp and his mother was a loose woman. And they were never home. There was 8 brothers and sisters, including him. So he was the 9th. So you have these people who get together and they're dysfunctional and they find their helpmate and they're dysfunctional. So it's a symbolism of what's going on in society. That's why it's important to sit down and get these young kids who are doing these street takeovers and shooting people, what they're doing out in Los Angeles. If you try to get past one of these street takeovers, they'll shoot you and kill you. So what it is, we have to identify it younger. It's like you had a woman call one night. You were talking to a psychologist, and she called the psychologist and said that her 7-year-old son, something was wrong with him. That woman was smart. She could tell that her son at 7 years old was not acting right. So you have to be able to identify the problem. And a lot of times, a lot of these parents, they don't care. If you have a parent in the household and they use the N-word in front of their kids or they cuss in front of their kids, you have problems because the parent structure is not there.
0: Well, let me share this. And I've talked about this on the air before. Out there in L.A. was working, and the sister called up, and she had a son, a teenage son, and he was going out and hanging out all kind of hours, smoking weed and, close to just cussing her out, just wouldn't behave. And the brothers called up, a lot of the brothers called up and said, hey, give me her number. I'll straighten him out. And, they were so upset because this sister was just in tears, man, because her son, who she created and loved, was just totally out of control. And she didn't want him to go down the wrong path, but he would not listen to her. There's no man in the house. And these brothers, three hardcore phone calls. Man, what? Give me her number. I'm going over there now. I'll take care of her problem. I'll solve that problem. I'll take care of that young buck. They were just ready to go. I says, no, because something happened then. It's getting into a legal area. But we've got to find a way how to bridge that gap, how to reach that young person. Because some people are saying that, If these brothers who wanted to teach him a lesson, if they went physical, it just make the decision worse. It'd make him worse because he'd create another violent person. So somehow you've got to, use a conversation to speak to the person or use some of the word technique to get to those young men that they don't do what they do. What do you say about that?
3: Well, that young man has been under control for a while. So let me give you an example. When I was 14, I could actually whoop my mother. My mother was 5'10", about 135 pounds. But, I was a strong athlete, and it's a physical thing. So what happens is, what you told me about this woman, there was no man in the house, and there was no extended family, no uncles or aunts that could help with that kid. So that kid was growing out of control, and there was nobody to reinforce. But you have a multiple problem right there. Now, this woman who called you up, she's probably a good mother. But here's another thing. When mother and father divorce and their son's involved, the woman ought to think about giving the son to the father, because he can do a better job raising a man, a young boy, than she can. Now, a lot of women want the child, the boys, because of the money. But the thing about it is at a certain point, you have to turn them over. And what happens is, if the man is not in his life, he's growing up without a man. You've got a problem, and that's what women don't want to face, or society doesn't want to face. So we have to change. We have to evolve. It's just like some of these stores. It's like Montgomery Ward and Sears. You don't see a lot of them anymore. Things change, so we have to adapt to the environment. You're talking about kids doing street takeovers, which is lawlessness, going up to the park and then breaking into stores and you know, taking all the goods. And then they need to be locked up. See, that's the problem. There are people who need to be locked up. That's the best alternative, even though we don't prefer that. You know, you run around shooting people, you know, beating up people, carjacking. Those people don't deserve to be in society. Even though they're young, they have to mature. Sometimes it takes longer for them to develop.
0: So let me check in on this, your thoughts. Do you think they're incarcerated? Do they think they're gone? We're just going to write them off? And these are youngsters. These are children.
3: Well, no, but it takes longer. We grow at different rates, you know. That's what happens. And so some people take longer to develop, and then some people need more encouragement because they never had that. You know, they're talking about narcissism starts in childhood. You know, I know a woman who lost her mother at 4 years old. She's all messed up. So what happens is, if you don't have the formulation, the beginning stages, you got a problem. It's like you put a cake in the oven and you take it out in 37 minutes when it's just staying there an hour. They're underdeveloped. See, this is the kind of problems you have when you have some of these single family homes, especially when you go to some of these projects and stuff like that. You know how they are. You see them out there. Look at some of these YouTube videos and stuff. That's the culture that these kids are raised in. And then you see them on the back end where they get in trouble, but you didn't get them at the beginning when you had the dysfunctional family.
0: So what do we do now, though? What do we do now, Christian? Because they're there. Those are the ones who attacked the brother in Baltimore, the elderly brother, and beat him up. What do we do with these children, though? That's my question. Are we going to send them off to prison at 13, 14 years old? How do we handle it?
3: Yeah, you have to. I used to volunteer. There was a girl here in Los Angeles. She had a father, didn't have her mother, and she was raised with her father. Then her father found a girlfriend when the girl was 9, and they had a baby. This father and the new girlfriend, they had a baby. So this 9-year-old girl strangled the baby in the crib because out of jealousy, because they were looking at the baby and taking away the attention from her. She was 9 years old. So they put her in a group home for a long period of time. But what I'm trying to tell you, see, that's in her, though. The fact that she did that, that takes a special kind of individual.
0: Are you trying to say that's part of her DNA? You're saying that's in her, that's part of her DNA? She was born that way?
3: That's what it is. I'll give you an example. In order to be a police officer, you have to be aggressive. If you're not aggressive, you won't pass that probation process. It's just like some of these police dogs. If you're not biting, they won't pass you. It's the same thing. She has it. See, some of these mass killers, they would put them in the military, but they're uncontrollable because they're turning around and kill all the supervisors and the captains and stuff.
0: Right. But I'm talking about our teens, though. I'm talking about our teens, though, Christian. Our young 15, 16-year-old young brothers, some of them are doing these takeovers. They think it's fun. They think it's a game. We don't understand the realities of what they're doing. That's the group I'm talking about. Not the folks who are already professional career criminals.
3: But I'm telling you, it's not a game. When they talk about dead homies on my mom and all that kind of stuff, they're real with it. They mean that stuff. They've been indoctrinated into that kind of lifestyle through the people in the block, the older cats. Just like you have a young kid and you send him to take piano lesson for 4 or 5 years. It's in that person for 4 or 5 years to play piano. It's the same thing on the opposite end of the spectrum. You know, when you're in a gang environment or people just crazy, you get into it, you're there. That's what we have to accept, and we don't want to accept that because they're 14 or 15, but they just shot. They just shot somebody. They just beat up an old man. They didn't even know. That's them. We have to look at it like that.
0: Yeah, it's a huge problem, and it's our problem. And I'm thank you for your solution, and I hope everybody else out there has a solution. Because hey, the other folks don't care as long as we're killing each other, fighting each other. You know, it's fun. It's spectator sport for them, but it's our issue. So we've got to find a way how to solve this issue. You know, Brother Christian saying just lock them up and throw away the key. Basically, is that what you're saying?
3: No, what I'm saying is we have to get back to married, having two parents in the household. And we have to raise our kids the correct way. We have to take them to the park. We have to sit down and talk to them. We have to teach them how to do mathematics. We have to be in the environment. We can't have some of these single family homes now with a mom with two or three kids. Even if she's working, she's away from the house at least 8 hours working, then she got to come back and take care of the kids. You can't do that by yourself. We have to get back to that. We have to tell people we married. We have to embrace
0: right.
3: it.
0: And
3: we have to tell people.
0: And Christian, I thank you for your solution. I'll see if anybody agrees with you because it is a major problem. Like
3: okay.
0: I said, it's our problem. Thank you, Christian,
3: right.
0: for providing
3: mm-hmm.
0: that solution. 16 minutes at the top there. We've got this quick break, family. We'll come back. We'll take more of your phone calls. You can reach us at 800-450-7876, and we'll take your phone calls next.

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1: 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Mm-hmm. I don't need to talk to no stranger about, like, what? All my stuff is
2: 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One of the things I've been thinking about when we talk about safety is harm. 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
3: Did you hear about the plan from TV Wonderland? 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Matter of fact, let me take you back. How it's

0: and Grand Rising family. Thanks for joining us on this Friday morning. Thanks for starting your weekend with us at 20 minutes after the top of the hour. It's an Overflowing Friday. This is where we give you a chance to free your mind, and all that is to think for yourself. You can reach us at 800-450-7876. Kevin, let's go to Queen Mother. I think Queen Mother's on line 4. Grand Rising Queen Mother. Hopefully the line is much better.
1: It's a beautiful, victorious, and a phenomenal, majestic day, brother. How are you?
0: I'm still learning, Queen Mother. You're loud and clear. Love it.
1: That's absolutely beautiful. I want to first say to give homage to the Queen Mother, Kathy Hughes, because of her love, power, and dedication to us as a people. We have come this far. And there are many voices that have been on this show for the last 46 years who have changed lives unconditionally. And with that, I say, that is the energy and power that we need to move forward. Unapologetically, I am grateful for you. Thank you for having me on. I speak on behalf of the WE organizations of Baltimore and all over the country. This is beautiful. I am honored and grateful. Thank you for having me on.
0: Well, what's going on in Baltimore? What do you want to share with us this morning?
1: On July 7th, my brother, my comrade, the godfather to my children and my grandchildren, was attacked at the 7-Eleven on Park Heights Avenue. This Sunday coming, we're having a roll call for organizations. Right now, we have almost 40 organizations who will be present. Political leaders, business people, everybody, to come up with and create solutions for our children. The one thing I keep hearing as I'm listening today is I hear a lot of they and them and those, but those are the wrong words to use. Those are the wrong pronouns. The pronouns are us and we and our. Those are the correct pronouns. The pronouns that we're using are incorrect in the sense that everything that is done in this city affects us one way or the other. So whether it affects us indirectly or directly, we're still affected by it. The trauma is real, and it's consistent. It's orchestrated by design, and we have to fight it. So this Sunday, we are asking every organization in the tri-state area to join us, to stand together, to fight together, to win together. I am born to be solution oriented, and I don't give up. 2017, my youngest child, Victorious Swift, was brutally murdered shortly after he left that exact same 7-Eleven. And at that time, to say that it destroyed me is an understatement. But this time, they got the right one. They got the right one. We are determined to find those six young men who attacked Baba Ade. His name is Ade Uba Tukumbo. His government name is Stephen King. So those who know him as Stephen King, he is Stephen King. To the African Senate and to our community, he is Baba Ade. And we're going to fight like he fought, because he fought for his life. He kept getting up when they knocked him down, when they beat him, when they stomped him. He kept getting up. And that's what we're going to do. We're going to follow his lead. We're going to keep getting up. We're going to keep fighting. If we have to fight against our children to fight for our children, let it be. But we are going to find them. I called Crime Stoppers on Saturday, and they said that the crime that was committed against this 74-year-old man did not merit a reward. So we are putting out a reward because we are determined to find them. The young man who held that gun in front of the Baba's face over and over and over again.
0: Yeah. Well, that's what I want to ask you. Hold that thought right there, Queen Mother. Because I saw it, and I was appalled. And I'm just seeing that film. You saw it too, but that's your relative.
1: Heart.
0: How did you feel when you saw that?
1: It broke my heart. And even though I knew that he was safe when I was watching it, when that young man pulled out that sword, I said, "Please don't kill him." And I know he didn't kill him because we have him, but the feeling was still there. Please don't kill him. That's all I kept feeling. That's all I kept thinking. Even though I knew he was safe, I knew that millions of other people who was watching that was hoping like I was hoping. Please don't kill him. But I'm going to tell you what I do know, brother, and please listen to me carefully. They're going to kill somebody. If we don't catch them now, if we don't get them now, they're practicing killing. They're practicing robbing. They're practicing stealing. They're practicing. One of those six in particular, if we don't get them, they're going to kill somebody. So like the brother said, I don't know where they belong, but I tell you what's going to happen. We have pulled together organizations who work with young people, and we're offering the city of Baltimore, the families, the mothers, the fathers, the politicians, resources to help our children. No excuses. Everybody is accountable. No stone unturned, no excuses. I'm not taking excuses from anybody. Everybody is accountable for these children. Everybody.
0: Queen Mother, how is Baba Ade doing? How is he doing? Because I was
1: he is in full body pain. We have a $50,000 reward out for the apprehension of these children, our children. We have in that same said reward is also funds for medical expenses for him. They kicked him in the head so many times. He slammed to that ground so many times. He is still unable to eat. His teeth are loose. He can't eat. He is in full body pain. When he got up and got in that car, he got about a few blocks before he had to pull over and call the police. They had to take him to the hospital. His rib is cracked, bruises, swelling, to endure. And they did that lasted for 10 minutes. Even though we only saw snippets, 4 minutes, 31 seconds, two or so minutes, they beat, tormented, and tortured him for 10 minutes.
0: Let me say, he still got up
1: and fought back.
0: People, we got to
1: do better. I know many people say he should have just let him take it. He should have just whatever. But that's what men do. They fight back. We fight back. We fight back, brother. We fight back.
0: But you know what, Queen Mother, those six teens, they have mothers.
1: They were babies.
0: They were
1: 13 to like 17.
0: 13 to 70. Boy, they got mothers and fathers. Would they do the same to
1: their
0: parents?
1: They have mothers and fathers, grandmothers, sisters, brothers. Right. But they were laying in wait. I went to the place where the attack happened yesterday, and right there at that 7-Eleven is nestled some bushes and a little opening. And they were waiting. And to God be the glory that what happened to Ade was filmed. Had someone else been walking down the other side of those bushes, that wouldn't have been filmed. So someone coming home from work at 3 a.m, getting out of an Uber, going to their front door, or whatever, that wouldn't have been filmed. And we would have never known. Just like this, we would have never known what would have happened to those people. Ade just got caught in their crosshairs.
0: Tell us about that. The conflict, how it started. Did he say something to tick him off? Or
1: there was
0: no
1: conflict, brother. He got out of the car, as the video showed. He got out of the car, went to the door of the 7-Eleven, and when he realized they were closed, he didn't see anyone inside. He went to turn around, and they approached him. And he saw them approach him, and he started backing up. But then it was first one or two, you know, they didn't just pounce on him. They started coming out of the shadow. And before he could get to the vehicle, they had surrounded him. And you see in the video, and I watched it over and over and over because I was in disbelief. The young man walked up to him with the gun in his face, point blank range. This is why we need to find them. This is why we have to find them. That young man had never killed anyone before. Anyone who knows killing knows that a cold-blooded killer would have not thought twice to pull that trigger. And I asked him, was the gun real? Yes, the gun was real. Did he attempt to pull the trigger and it did not release? No, he did not attempt to pull the trigger. He did not have the demons in him necessary to pull that trigger. He was not so far lost and stolen from us. that he could
0: Queen
1: pull
0: Mother,
1: that
0: Queen
1: trick.
0: Mother, you know, let me, another question for 30 minutes after the top. They just jumped him like that. Was it money they were after, or what was it?
1: They wanted the vehicle. They wanted the keys to the vehicle. They wanted his money. They were robbing him. It was auto and personal theft.
0: And they took the car? Did they take the car after stomping?
1: No, he fought. No, he would not give up so much. They just left. They gave up. They gave up.
0: Wow. Family.
1: And that's
0: people,
1: what happens
0: people,
1: when we fight back
0: people.
1: As a
0: we
1: people.
0: We got to do better.
1: When we fight back as a collective, they have to give up. They give up. They're going to give up.
0: Yeah, but we've got to stop.
1: No one is coming up against us as a people ever again. We're not giving in anymore. It's over. That part of the journey is over. We're off that bus. We're fighting back, brother, and we're fighting back together. Sunday, we're going to be at Liberty Heights, 2500 block of Liberty Heights at Mondawmin Mall at 3 p.m. I'm going to text your organization a flyer. Please pass it to as many people as humanly possible. There's a GoFundMe. We have to catch these children. That young man that pulled out that sword, he pulled that sword out of his sheath as if he was a samurai. And I just thank God he did not use it. I thank God that brother did not pull that trigger. Anybody can say what they want to say, but I thank God. I thank God that they did not kill him. Me and Mines, Baltimore City, thanks God. And we want to catch them before where they go, we cannot save them from. Mamas know, because I have sons and daughters. I know my sons walk in a crowd of 1,000 people. Their mothers and fathers who saw those videos, they know who their children are. They know those babies. They better hope we get them before the police do. They better hope we get them.
0: Now, I know a lot of groups in Baltimore are on the streets.
1: Hold on, brother. We're asking the new Black Panther Party to be present. We're asking the FOI to be present. We're asking any organization who works with young people to be present Sunday. So not only are we showing
0: up. Where and what time, Queen Mother?
1: 3 p.m. at Mondawmin Mall in Baltimore, Maryland.
0: And let me just say this.
1: We're raining down resources, brother. We are raining down solutions. When people say, what can we do? We're doing it. We're not trying to figure this out anymore. We have organizations who are doing it. Brother, there's a group of men in Glen Arden, Maryland, who on Sundays, they come together every Sunday. And there are brothers there from 3 to 93. And every Sunday for 15 years, they have come together. So you don't have to have an organization. You can just be determined to fight for our young. Create spaces, safe spaces, sanctuaries. I don't care if it's your front porch on Sundays. I don't care if you're giving out dinners, freeze cups. I don't care what it is. We need the nosy old ladies who used to tell everybody's business. We need them old ladies again. We need them. We need, when we was younger, the brother was saying early, if I got in trouble, I got 3 beatings before I got home. That was a given. We have to fight for laws and know that we have to discipline our children, because if we don't discipline them, they're going to kill them in the street. They're going to kill someone else. So when you talk about the mental and emotional issue, parents' hands are tied. We keep forgetting that piece. You can go to jail for disciplining your children. You can go to prison for disciplining your children.
0: Let me jump in here for a second, Queen Mother, 26 away from the top there, because we've got people listening all over the country. And
1: thank you.
0: And Brother Ade, he needs help. His medical expense is going to be tremendous. So if folks want to help you, they can't make it to the mall on Sunday. Listen, how can they reach? Is there an email address if they want to send some money to help the elder?
1: They can call me directly, and I will send them the information. My number is 443-563-8180. Again, that number is 443-563-8180. And if there's any organization who would love to be present, contact me. If there's any business that would love to donate, contact me. I'm trying now to get in touch with the 7-Eleven, the owners, because they do want to participate. They just don't know what to do. But we're not waiting on anybody, brother. We're not waiting anymore.
0: Well, I hope they do.
1: They got the right house this time. They knocked on the right door this time.
0: Yeah. But you know what? And somebody knows those children, those six the young men who attacked your elder. Somebody knows them.
1: Absolutely. Absolutely.
0: And hopefully if you're listening and you know your child did that.
1: His family knows that sword.
0: Right.
1: Pardon?
0: I'm just saying that if you're listening to us right now and you know the person who did it, please step up. Step up and be a man. And call. You can call the radio stations. You can call OLB or you call OAL. You call either the radio station, our station in Baltimore or station in DC. Let us know. Let's stop this problem because these young men, they need help
1: violent.
0: As well.
1: Yes. Thank you.
0: Because you already said you hope.
1: This is a clarion call. We're calling everybody. Roll right. call. We're calling everybody.
0: And like you said, you hope that the police get them before you do. So, family, like
1: no,
0: I said,
1: no, we hope
0: this,
1: that we
0: this
1: get them before the police get them.
0: Well, listen,
1: we need
0: Queen
1: to
0: Mother,
1: get them.
0: I thank you, I just offer my feelings to you because when I saw that, I was just like, wow. And Brother Haki, you sent me another video on it as well. I'm gonna post that as well so people around the country can see what
1: That's
0: happened.
1: My brother in law, yes, yes.
0: Right.
1: Thank you, Brother Haki. Thank you, beloved. Thank you so much for everything you do for all of us.
0: Well,
1: we are
0: you.
1: All eternally grateful.
0: And keep us in the loop. Let us know how it turns out. Let us know how well he's doing as well.
1: We shall.
0: All right. Thank you, Queen Mother.
1: Peace
0: and family.
1: To you.
0: We got to take
1: all
0: our
1: right,
0: last break here at 24 minutes away from the top of the hour. It's an open phone Friday. Free your mind and reach out to us. Our telephone number again is 800-450-7876. And we'll take your phone calls next.

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0: and Grand Rising family, thanks for rolling with us on this Friday morning. Thanks for starting your weekend with us. After that call, I'm just, wow, it's gave me a headache. I'll just be honest with you. We just got to do better. We just got to do better. If you're in Baltimore and you know those young men who stomped the elder, Brother Ade, please, please get in touch with either radio station. Let us know. Or get us, because a lot of brothers in Baltimore are on the streets looking for those young men. And if you have time, please show up and support him on Sunday. We're meeting at the mall, and then you go over to the 7-Eleven where the incident happened. But we have to solve this problem. This is our problem. Before I take some more calls, let me just remind you, coming up next week, some of our guests include hematologist Brother Tony Browder, also Morgan State University professor Dr. Ray Wimbush will be here, D.C. activist Brother Obi is going to give us an update on what's going on in Cuba, and also a noted psychologist, one of our top psychologists, Dr. Wade Nobles, will also be here. So if you are in Baltimore, keep that radio locked in tight on 1010 WOLB, or if you're in the DMV, the Washington Metropolitan Area, we're on 1450 WOL. All right, let's take some more calls at 800-450-7876. Tyrone's reaching out to us. He's on line 6, calling from Baltimore. Grand Rising, Tyrone.
1: Yeah, Grand Rising call. And let me say this. After that, oh, my God, I can't even touch that. So I'm not going to go into details about what's going to happen Sunday at 3. Just tell people to be there. But the sister, and hats off to Kathy Hughes to give us the opportunity to bring things like this to the listening audience and to the general public, we hope will share about what's going on Sunday. And let me say this: I'm not, as far as the events on Sunday, I am not in charge of anything. However, I wanted to thank Sister Sheena for calling me and getting me involved, and I want to thank Sister Ujima, Sister. Of course, Queen Mother, and Sister Gwendolyn Levi, who decided to have that rally. And I did have, I've spoken to Queen Mother Victory several times on the phone, and one of the things that, and I do have a show in Baltimore, it airs on Wednesdays, you know, Truth and Advertising, on Wednesdays at 12 noon, and I brought the Queen Mother on Wednesday. And we did come up with some things, but because we got to always be solution-oriented, of course. We always want to be solutions-oriented. It's one thing to talk about the problem. It's another thing to do something about it. And the other thing we need to do is we need to be there. We need to be there. When we say we want, you know, just say on the radio, I'm going to be there. No, we need to show up and make these things work. That's for anything. So I'm just going to real quick go over some of the solutions that me, myself, and Queen Mother Victory came up with over the phone and on the show. On Wednesday, the Call Tyrone Show. So one of them was, this is about the 7-Eleven incident, but the guy was a former Black Panther, by the way, that was attacked. And you're right, Carl, this is our problem. Because I heard the brother talking about calling the National Guard. Guess what? We over-police in the Black community. They start picking on the good kids, too. They cannot tell a good kid from a bad kid, most of these authorities. So what happens is we have our good kids who are going places. If their future sabotaged sometimes when we rely on things like the police and the National Guard, we don't want to call them because basically that's what they want you to do. They want to declare a martial law. They want us to do that. They want us to beg for it. Okay, and you can see with Donald Trump's actions that's what they're setting up for. Some military action against the people, especially with these elections coming up. So. I'm going to talk about some of the things that myself and Queen Mother discussed on the show and on the phone. One of the things was we demand operation hours for the store to be posted clearly on the outside of the store so that someone can see it without getting out of their car. Because that store is closed a certain hour at night, and I've been past there. Those guys are still out there. They don't mess with me. You know, they know they can't kind of look at people. They kind of size you up. Whatever reason, because they prey on weak people, and that's what I call the cowardly act. So I go to that store quite often. Nobody bothers me or anything. They even stop. But there are still kids gathering outside. So

0: and avoid that from happening in the future. We demand that the people who own that establishment hire an armed guard, preferably on duty, preferably off-duty police, to be at the store at night during operation hours, and no one be allowed to linger in front of that store, because, like I said, there's a lot of lingering. And in Baltimore, there's a store on Wrightstown Road above Northern Parkway, where the other folks live. Sometimes there are substantial crowds of people in next to the next box over from the store, but they have an armed guard there at that liquor store. And those people are not allowed to linger in front of that liquor store in that neighborhood that has people that don't look like us in it. We expect the same treatment in our community, the same respect, all right? Number three, we demand Metro's Crime Stoppers post a respectable reward. If you notice, she said that Metro Crime Stoppers did not even offer a reward for that. And that, to me, that was easy. That's what it felt. It was a heinous attack. There needs to be a reward. Yes, the community is going to offer a reward of $50,000 or whatever. But at the same time, these Metro Crime Stoppers people need to do their job. That's what the fund is for. And they need to offer a respectable reward, not just some chump change, for the apprehension of these people. And get them off the streets where they kill somebody. We're setting up, well, she already talked about that. There's an African-American 7-Eleven about two blocks above the Beltway. I think the people that own that 7-Eleven, that where the guy was attacked, I'm not sure. It's owned by people that don't look like it. So I'm not sure about that. Don't quote me on it, but that's what it looks like. Every time I come in there, I don't see too many people looking like us behind the counter. But when you go above that store, above the Beltway, which is about a half mile up on the same street, Liberty, there are Africans, I believe Africans own that store. So if they don't want to see to our demand to post those store hours and to post the store hours and to put an armed guard in that store at night for our seniors to be protected, then we're going to suggest that people just drive the street to the next 7-Eleven that's owned by the Africans and patronize that store, which they should be doing anyway. Basically, that's where I'm at with that. Again, I'm not in charge of anything, but I support it to the hilt. I support what she's doing. She's a powerful sister. I'm proud to know Queen Mother Victoria, and I would like to thank people like Sister Sheena, Miss Gwendolyn Levi, and Queen Ujima for putting us to the fore and making sure something gets done. Solutions. And be there, please. You'll be there at 3 on Mondawmin at 3 o'clock on Sunday, this Sunday coming up. Now, thank you for your time, call. Thank you for the opportunity to air time.
1: All right. Thanks, Tyrone. 12 away from the top of the hour. Let's go to line 4. Gwen's checking in from Baltimore. Grand Rising. Gwen, your thoughts on this Open Phone Friday?
2: Grand Rising, amazing awakening today. I'm listening to everybody who talk about what happened to Brother Day. One thing we want to make clear, this clarion call is a call for every youth organization, every church, we have groups like We Are Us, CRY, every organization that's out there that wants to work with young people, be there, because we are saying to those 6 young people, don't turn yourself into the police necessarily. Turn yourself into one of these groups. One of these groups will walk with you to turn yourself in. Yes, we have to hold them accountable. But we also want them to know that they have our support, because we know that they need help. We need to help them before they commit another crime. We need to help them before they kill somebody. We need to know so that their mothers know, hey, bring your son to one of our organizations. Bring your son to the radio station. Bring your son to whomever, to the church, to your pastor. Bring your son to the counselor at school. If that's your brother, tell on your brother. Don't tell on him to the police necessarily to get him just locked up. We don't want them just locked up. We want them locked up. We want them removed from our community, so our seniors will be safe. But we also want them to get the help that they need. We have to be solution oriented to say, call the police. No, no. We know what the police do with our young people. It's not always good. They were good, bad, whatever. The color of their skin might determine the treatment that they get. No.

0: Oh.
1: All right. And thank you. Give
0: we
1: us,
0: need
1: give us
0: to
1: a, when
0: make
1: it's going
0: sure
1: to happen,
0: these
1: give us
0: young
1: the
0: men
1: details
0: are
1: again.
0: off the street, but that they get the help they need. And that's what the Clarion Call is all about. It's our call to everybody to say, we, not us, not, I mean, yes, we, us, not they, not them, not, yes, we are here to help you.
1: And, Glenn, I thank you because we're racing the clock here. I'm trying to get some more folks on. I thank you for putting this together on Sunday, and hopefully everybody will show up on Sunday. And please keep us in the loop.
0: Show up and bring them young men so we can help them. Thanks.
1: Exactly. And folks, just let us know how the elder is doing, Brother Ade, and also, too, if these young men have decided to turn themselves in. 9 minutes away from the top of the hour, family. Go take some more calls. Let's go to line two. Marvin's on line two. Grand Rising, Marvin. I think Marvin's in Baltimore.
2: Hey, Carl. How you doing today?
1: Still learning.
2: Well, look, all I want to say is simply that for the people that say, don't do this to those boys, don't call police on them, don't lock them up, don't do this, don't do that, listen. Let them get what they deserve from the law first, and then deal with them second on the nice tip, because they've done a crime. They should pay for it. That's how come they never learn, because you don't never want them to get to face the punishment that they're supposed to get for what they've done. You understand what I'm saying? Let them deal with their punishment like everybody else did. They still let them, everybody else still let them, that they're punished, that did something to somebody. So then punish them and then work with them. That's how you deal with it. That's how you get it solved. Now, this ain't what I really talked about. What I really simply talked about is the racism thing. We need to do this. Get more black and white mixed couples on this radio show and let them talk and tell you about racism, their self, and the way they feel. Because the black man going to tell you about what he feel. The white man, the white part of the person going to tell you about what they feel. So you know what I'm saying? Put the black and white people on there and let them solve our racism problem. They half black and they half white. They can be the ones that can step up for us and get that problem solved. They can go home and talk to their people. See what I'm saying? That you can't, may not be able to reach or touch. But they have them in their family. They can say something to them. Let them know, hey, half of me is white. And I got feelings about what you do to blacks. You understand what I'm saying? So it's a good thing. Black men to get with white women, a good thing for white women to get with black men. Let's have more of it so we can kill that racism stuff. I'll see y'all later.
1: Marvin said what he said. Seven away from the top of the Our Family. Let's go to Upper Marlboro. Kevin, Mark is in Upper Marlboro. Not sure what line he's on. Mark, Grand Rising. All right. Let's go to Robert in Kansas City on line three.
3: Hello, Carl.
1: Yeah, Grand Rising, well, Robert.
3: Yeah, you know, just a few comments about the Nolan Wells case. Somebody said that Ben Crump is a great attorney, but Ben Crump should have let the medical examiner do the presentation on the autopsy instead of him trying to, do the presentation, because he's not a doctor, you know. But, they said there was no trauma to none of outer parts of his body. I guess they said some red discoloration. But the question I have is, like, when they found the body, this is something that they've never brought up in the news. When they found the body, like, Horn Island is 10 miles long and 1 mile wide. So they found the body at the edge of the island, but they never said that there were other people in proximity to where they found the body, or was he just out there by himself with no other humans within the next 2 or 3 miles. I mean, I feel like he was murdered. He could have been drowned and they just let the body just float onto the coast of the land. But I feel like he was murdered, you know, and they'll never have any evidence to produce that somebody drowned him. But that's just my thoughts, Carl.
1: All right. And I thank you for your thoughts. And Robert calling us from Kansas City. All right, let's see if we get another call. Five away from the top. Let's go to line six, Kevin. Alan's in San Diego. Grand Rising, Alan, your thoughts on this Open Forum Friday.
4: Yes, how are you doing there, Carl? Open Forum Friday. I mean, thank you. I remember when, a little over 30 years ago, there was a crime-infested project right there in Baltimore. I mean, it was crime-infested drugs and everything. And you know who cleaned it up when they hired this security company? It was the Nation of Islam. And they cleaned that whole project up, you know. And then what happened was that there was a Jewish group that was saying that, no, we don't want the city paying for a racist group to patrol that area. So they had to get rid of them, and they turned around and hired Wells Fargo security system in the Pernos project, and the crime went up again. You know,
1: I hate to do this, dude, but we're just out of time. But I thank you for reaching out to us, but call earlier. I know it was probably jammed today, but call us earlier. But I thank you for your call. All right.
4: Thank you, everybody. Have a good weekend.
1: All right. Thank you, Alan. Kevin, what's going on this weekend? We lost Kevin.

All right. Thank you. Been a hectic day, but thank you for keeping us on time, Kevin. Yes, but you mastered it. All right. Have a great weekend as well. Family, before we leave, I just want to remind you that small minds like to talk about people. They like to gossip a lot. Average minds talk about events, concerts, and ball games. But great minds come together to try to provide some solutions to our problems. And boy, we got some problems. Family, thank you for making us part of your mornings. Stay strong. Stay positive. Have a great weekend. We'll see you Monday morning, 6 o'clock, right here in Baltimore on 1010 WOLB and also in the DMV on 1450 WOL.

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11: Ladies and gentlemen, welcome to another exciting episode of Mick Unplugged. And today's guest is an exceptional motivational speaker and advocate who has dedicated his life to empowering youth and communities. Overcoming significant challenges in his own life, he has become a voice of hope and inspiration for many. Please join me in welcoming my good friend, Mr. Roy Juarez Jr. Man, Roy, so one, again, honored to have you here. Man, your story is more than inspirational. Your story is so powerful. On the show, we talk about your because, that thing that really pushes you.
12: I really think my because is my siblings. That's it. Like they're the reasons why I fight as hard as I do. But when I started to fight for them and I started working with kids across the nation, I started to see all the other kids that reminded me of my siblings and my little brother and my little sister, especially.
11: Like, let's go back to how this started and what growing up was like for you and talking to the audience about that journey, not to talk to yourself, but to tell that story.
12: I was invited to be a keynote speaker at a conference that I had snuck into when I was a homeless teenager. And I snuck into that conference to steal a meal. And I remember when I was the keynote, they invited me on stage. I'm standing at the podium and I remember glancing back to the very back of the room where I had sat as a homeless kid. And I said, man, if I could have just run to him, meaning my younger self, and tell him, don't give up, life will get better, but you have to be here to see it. You're not going to believe that you're eventually going to be close to your mom again, that you're going to have nieces and nephews that you absolutely love, that you're going to see the things that you have seen. And I share that with kids because I also want them to know that what they're going through at that moment, there is a future. They have a future that belongs to them, not to their situation, that belongs to them, not to their family environment, not to their socioeconomic environment. It belongs to them, but they have to put in the work to get there. But they don't have to do it alone because there are people who believe in them and people want to help them get there. I became homeless officially at the age of 14. And I say officially because it all started when I was about 12. My parents were going through a very violent divorce, but one week my mom would take him back. The next week he would have to be gone. And so it got to the point that I started to defend my mother physically whenever I was always with her, always protecting her, always trying to be there to support her. So when my dad came home, I remember one time he said to her, "You need to make a choice. Do you want your son or do you want me?" Right. And I mean, that hurt, right? Because I'm Roy Waters Jr. I carry his name. And I said, "You know what, Mom?" I said, "You don't have to make a choice. I'll leave." And I remember that in that one instant, calling this woman from the church, and I said, "Well, please come get me. Please come get me. Please come get me." It was Easter. And she's like, "Okay, I'll come get you." And I spend Easter with them. But what breaks my heart is when I think about my mom, I'm sure he left too. So she literally spent Easter alone. I left, he left. And so it was a constant going back and forth until one day my mom finally just said, "You know what? Enough's enough. I want you out. Get out. Get out." My dad was like, "If I can't have you, no one's going to have you." So we had to go into hiding. And we started moving from home to home to home. And every time he would find us, we would have to take the sheets off our bed, put them on the floor, put our clothes in the middle, and we were gone every single time he found us. And around 14 years old is when I finally came homeless on my own. My mom had met a man and who was helping her. And he said, "I'll help you come live with me." But the only catch was that he didn't want kids. And for the longest time, Mick, I thought that she just left us because she didn't want us. Fast forward many years later, after I'm an activist crossing the country, working all over the nation, I invite my mom to come with me to upstate New York. And she's with me, and we're in the juvenile hall in upstate New York. And where I speak, I tell our story. And afterwards, we're all talking, me, the students, the probation officers, and one woman is talking to my mom behind me, and I can hear her talking, and I'm talking to a young girl, but I want to hear what's happening to my mom, make sure she's safe. And the lady said, "How could you leave them?" And she said something that kind of shifted everything in my perspective. She told that lady, "You don't get it. You don't get it. He wanted me dead. If he would have found us, he might have killed all of us. If he would just find me, he's only going to kill me." So in her brokenness, her thought was getting rid of us was technically saving us.
11: Saving you. Yeah.
12: And that has changed everything. You know, parents are human. They make mistakes. They're growing up just as they have the same pains and fears and anxiety that even I have to this day. I personally don't have children. I can't even imagine what my mom was going through, knowing that her high school sweetheart wanted her dead, and now she's having to care for five kids and can't do it. And then he gets her fired from her job. She now can't do it financially.
11: Talk about that emotion. So the emotion before you knew the real reason, right? The real because. Your mother's because was saving your life, right?
12: Absolutely.
11: But 14-year-old Roy didn't know that.
12: What was that emotion? Roy was lost.
11: Right.
12: He thought he was the common denominator because his grandparents didn't take him. They took his little sister, but they didn't take him. His aunts and uncles wouldn't take him. All the families that he lived in, he could only stay for a short while, whether it be a month in some lucky cases, whether it be a night in others. So I got to the point that I was like, you know what? The only common denominator is me. I must be bad. Something must be wrong with me because nobody wants me. And the sad thing is that this happens in a lot of our youth across the nation, and I have seen it firsthand. And I've learned that kids never stop loving their parents. It was never my parents' fault as a kid. It was me. Mm-hmm. Kids only stop loving themselves. And that's what's really sad, because then they grow up with this idea that I'm not good enough. I don't deserve. Why should I even try hard? That future, that college isn't for kids like me.
11: And what was that like as a kid trying to create bonds of friendship with other kids? Or was it like you didn't want to attach to people because you never knew what stability was? Like what
12: for
11: was
12: me,
11: that
12: I
11: like?
12: Think it was the opposite. I was so hungry for someone to love me that I attached to everyone, and I became what everyone wanted me or needed me to be at that moment. So if I went to a new home, I now say that I like looked in an imaginary bag and asked, well, who do they want me to be? Because if I could become whoever or whatever in some cases, which is not good, what they want me to be, then that meant that I had a place to sleep one more night. I had food to eat one more day. If my baby brother or my baby sister wanted to see me and this family would let them, I at least got to see my brother and sister for like one more night. And so I lost myself in this homelessness, in this process, in this bag full of different Roys to survive.
11: That is so deep and so uncommon, but common at the same time. And what I mean by that is uncommon because we don't get to hear these stories. And a lot of times when you're speaking to youth, they're not going to tell you everything that's really going on. But the common part is this is what's going on today still, absolutely, right? And as leaders, as adults, as leader of people and leaders of communities, it's our job to have those conversations, absolutely, to let people know that there are safe outlets. And so I applaud you for creating those safe outlets, brother.
12: Thank you. And I think that you touched on a really good point. Kids want to share, but they're scared to share. And the reason I say right. that is I loved my mom and I didn't want my mom to get in trouble. And I knew that if I would have spoken up, she probably would go to court and my brain was like, she's going to go to jail. And so my loyalty was still to my mother. I wasn't going to say anything.
11: Yeah.
12: It's not until you find a trusted adult that youth like myself will let you in to even yeah. help.
11: That's great, dude. So let's go to the hotel that you were sneaking into to get meals. So let's talk about that journey and the humbling of that, right? Like absolutely. Continental breakfast. All right. I can go in here today. If I come in tomorrow, they may not know that I'm here or that I'm actually staying here. So walk us through that survival, dude.
12: Absolutely. Yeah. And thank you for those words, actually, survival. I think that when you grow up with a tough life, you learn lessons that can never be taught in a book. But if you can take your education and define those lessons, then there's no stopping you. Because education will not only change your life, but it will change the entire fabric of your family. And that's why education is so powerful. And at this point, I was very street smart. And so I saw this huge hotel, downtown Dallas, Texas. It's the Omni Hotel. And I thought, man, they got to have food in there, right? It's a beautiful, big, big hotel. So I walk in and I'm looking around and sure enough, I saw this line of women about to go into this room and I figured they're going to probably have some type of meeting. There's got to be food in there. So I hid my bag because I learned as a homeless kid, if I was invisible, I got to stay longer. I couldn't make any waves. If I was living in a home, I'm going to wash my dish. I'm going to clean your dishes. I'm going to cut your yard because the happier you are with me there, the longer you'll let me stay. Kids become invisible, but no child, no kid should ever have to be invisible, right? They have a voice and their voice matters and they have to learn how to use that voice. And it's up to us as the adults to help them learn how to use it effectively. And so I go in, I hide my bag and sure enough, they open up these doors and all these women start to walk in and I walk right in there with them. And I go sit in the very far back corner so that no one would notice me. And as I sit there, some lady comes and she serves me and I thank her and I start to eat. Well, this woman comes out on stage and I don't really care what she has to say. Like I'm going to eat my meal and I'm going to leave. But when she's talking, her words, like I'm really listening to what she's saying. And she's talking about the way she grew up on the last street in Laredo, Texas to the border. And she grew up as an immigrant. Her parents were immigrants and how she was told that girls like her don't make it. But this woman grew to be the highest ranking Latina woman in the combat support field, the United States Army. She broke all kinds of records because her father taught her to ask, why not you? He said, why not you? You go ask that counselor who said you can't make it. Go ask her, why can't you make it? And as I sat there, I had my plate in front of me. And even though I was hungry, I wasn't even eating because I had a bigger hunger. And in my mind, I was like, well, why not me? Because I used to dream. Like, why can't I have my dreams? And so after that woman spoke, I walked up to her table. I grabbed her card, went back out, grabbed my bag, made my way back to San Antonio because this was in Dallas. And I went back to San Antonio where I'm from and went straight to my best friend's aunt's house, a woman who had my baby brother. And I said, I need my baby brother back because I thought I had a plan.
11: So I'm intrigued by the story because I know it. So what happens next? You thought you had a plan. So what happens next, man?
12: So my plan was by the time I made it back to Miss Carmen's house to get baby Ray, the idea of me being able to have my future was gone. It was a little bit of hope from what I heard, and then it was gone. But I thought, he will have his. My baby brother will have his entire future. I'm going to give up my entire life. I will work 1, 2, 3 jobs. I'm going to put him on a bus. He's going to go to school, and all his dreams will come true. And so I'm a teenager, so we have nowhere to live. But my plan was, if I take him to this church I knew about when I was a kid that I attended with my mom, then maybe they'll help us and maybe they'll let us live in there. So we literally went, took the bus as far as it could. We walked the rest of the way. We sat on the front porch of that church and just waited for someone to show up, because I knew it was Wednesday if they were going to have service. And sure enough, mm-hmm. the lead pastor shows up and she gets out and she recognizes me. She goes, "Roy?" I was like, "Hi, Pastor Doris." I said, "Can I talk to you?" And she goes like, "Yeah, let me open the church." So we go inside the church and I plead my case. We have nowhere to live. I just need a place to live with my baby brother. I promise you, I will take care of everything. I will do the yard. I will clean it. It'll be ready for all your services. I just need a place to live. And she says, "Roy, you can't live here. You can't live in this church." And for a second, I thought I had made the biggest mistake, because baby Ray had a roof over his head. And now he would be living with me on the street.
11: Mm.
12: Yeah.
11: Mm. And then what happened to you and baby Ray?
12: Well, she said, "You will live with us under one condition." And I was scared, because everyone had a condition. Sometimes they were good. Sometimes it wasn't good. And so right. with all this anger, I was like, "What do you want?" And she says, "Roy, calm down. Calm down." She says, "All we want is that you go back to school. You can live in our home, but you will go back to school." And that's how I went back to high school. And then from high school, I graduated and took off to college.
11: Yes,
12: they
11: sir.
12: They kept me for 4 years. The only reason why I moved out of their house was because I decided to leave.
11: Yeah.
12: So they are my parents. They didn't legally adopt me, but they're my parents. So I have more than one set of parents.
11: Yeah.
12: And that's okay. Yeah. Because family's just not the love in your veins. Family's the love that's in your heart. That's family. We can choose family as well.
11: Yeah. So amazing, man. So amazing. And I know that the story of the speaker also comes full circle.
12: Right.
11: Because you met her later in life, right? Right.
12: Absolutely.
11: Yeah.
12: So tell us
11: that.
12: I'm in community college. I'm struggling. I'm not doing very well. I didn't have a good high school foundation. Right. Yeah. So if I'm going to be honest, one counselor said, I know what she was trying to help me, but she said, "Roy, did you take algebra?" I was like, "Nah, miss. Like I've never had it." She said, "Roy, did you take algebra?" And I was like, "No, miss, I didn't." And she was okay, good. And so I get to college. I don't know anything.
11: Yeah.
12: So I end up taking college algebra 5 times before I pass it. Right. So I'm having to relearn everything. So I'm in community college and I'm working for the activities department on campus as a work study. And so the dean knows who I am. So she comes and she finds me and she goes, "Roy," she goes, "Roy, are you coming to our event tonight?" I was like, "Nah, miss, I'm not going to come." Right. I'm walking away and she's like, "Roy, we have food." I'm like, "Ah, miss, I'm just joking. I'm going to be there." Right. Like, offer me food. I'm there. Right.
11: Right.
12: And so I come, she goes, "Good." She goes, "Roy, I want you to introduce our guest speaker." I'm like, "Yeah, who is it?" And she said, "Her name is retired Lieutenant Colonel Consuelo Castillo Kickbush," which was the same woman who had 7 years earlier speaking in that hotel. Nobody knew my story because I was taught to be silent. You know, a lot of times we teach our kids to be silent without even realizing that's what we're doing. And it looks like, what are your grandparents going to think? What's the family going to think? That's a way to silence our kids. Or what happens at home stays at home. That is a lesson that teaches our kids to be silent and not communicate. And so I was taught, you know, don't talk about what happens. So nobody knew in my campus. And so that day I broke tradition. And as I stood there, Ms. Kickbush to my left, my dean was in there, my colleagues, my professors, the other students. And I looked at her and I said, "Miss, you don't know me, miss, but I know you." And then I told the story.
11: Yeah.
12: And so she was crying. I was crying. 2 weeks later, I got invited to speak at her book signing. And then 2 weeks after, I got hired in her company.
11: Amazing.
12: It was supposed to be a 2-month internship and it lasted for 2 years. And
11: that's amazing.
12: My life continued to change.
11: Yeah.
12: Because she mentored me. I started traveling with her and she was just peeling layers like an onion to try to get to some of the core issues. Because I had a lot of street inside of me.
11: But you used that, man.
12: Absolutely.
11: It fueled you.
12: Absolutely.
11: It fueled you. And now we have impact truth, right?
12: And if we don't invest in our kids, what I had is going to come out regardless. Right. The difference is it going to come out in something that's going to be productive, that's going to add to our communities? Is it going to add to our nation? Or is it going to be something that's become destructive?
11: Yeah.
12: And so we want to help our kids see their value, understand, process, and heal from what they've gone through so they can be contributing members of society.
11: So impact truth, right? So, you're empowering youth now.
12: Yes.
11: And so talk to us about starting that.
12: Well,
11: and then obviously what it is and what you're doing.
12: Absolutely. Thank you. My intention was I am going to get my degree. I'm going to go work in corporate America. I'm going to make a lot of money and I'm never going to be homeless again, ever. Mm. I never wanted to have this life again. But I started taking a lot of psychology classes. And my psychology classes were mainly for me, not to learn it, but trying to figure out what the heck happened to me, what the heck happened to my family. And it really taught me to separate the illness from the person. I love the person. I can help her with the illness. And that was my mom for me. And so I remember one day driving through the middle of the night before classes. It was like 3 o'clock in the morning. And I'm driving back to San Antonio from Abilene, Texas. Mm-hmm. And I want to get to her house before she leaves for work. Yeah. And I leave her a rose on her car with a note. I turn around and I'm driving back to campus. When my phone rings and I look at it and it's my mom. And I answer it and she can barely speak because she's crying. She says, "How can you love me?" She said, "After everything I have done to you, how do you love me? You're my mom. You will always be my mom." See, life gets better if we choose to be the change.
11: Yeah.
12: So when I'm graduating college, this is my thought process now of I want to be better and not bitter. You know, mm-hmm. I want to show my siblings that there's a better way, that yeah. we can undo some of the lessons we learned in our childhood and not pass them on to the next generation. So as I start to cross the stage, I start thinking, why me? Why do I get to make it? Why do I get to cross the stage when there's a 1.6 million kids just like me at that time? Now there's 2.1 million kids like me. We went in the wrong direction. I can't even tell you how, and that is horrible. But I, at that time, I was like, why do I get this opportunity? So I said, you know what? Before I use my business degree and go work in corporate America, I need to give back. And I'll do it for 6 months, and I'm going to live out of my car, and I'm going to drive from LA to Jacksonville, Florida, and I'm going to speak for free at any shelter, organization, any place that would open up their doors. And I'm going to find the kids. I'm going to tell them, don't give up. Life gets better, but you have to be here to see it. And I dubbed it the Homeless by Choice Tour because I was homeless again, but this time it was my choice, not my situation, not my parents. It was my choice. And 3 months into it, I saw America through a lens that not very many people get to see. I saw how broken we are. And I said, I have to do more. So I decided that instead of crossing the country for 6 months, I would live out of my car and I would circle the entire nation. And I was going to give myself a goal to reach at least 100,000 kids. I ended up living in my car, out of my car for 2.5 years. No grants, no funders. A tour that ran me over $200,000. A money that I had to raise along the way. But I was able to reach over 108,000 kids. And then my phone has never stopped ringing.
11: Look at that. Perseverance, the power to keep going.
12: Yeah.
11: But more importantly, the power to make an impact. Another pillar, another core value that I know that you believe in as well as me is the power of mentorship. And I believe for me, like that's my purpose now, right? It's to mentor because I've had amazing mentors. Talk to us about what mentorship means to you.
12: So two things pop in my head. One, mentors, if you're going to be a mentor, whoever's listening, it's about them, not about you. You're there to help guide them and direct them. You're going to struggle with your mentee, especially if you find a kid like me. I'm going to push and push and push. Why? Because every person I have trusted has failed me. Every person. So I need to make sure that you're real. I need to make sure that you're, when you tell me you love me, you're not just saying it because you say it to all the kids you work with. You're not telling me that you're going to be there for me. I need to make sure that you're really going to be there for me. And the moment that I believe you, I never want to let you go. When I got myself fired, so I'm going to state it that way. When I got myself fired from my mentor's company, I was so devastated that I did everything I needed to try to get back into her company. So she raised the bar even higher and I met it because as the broken kid, I thought, will anyone ever love me again? because I honestly felt that she did love me.
11: Yeah.
12: And so it caused me to work harder. Now, as a mentee, I think that it's our responsibility to honor our mentors' time, their energy, their wisdom, and the and what it took them to learn it as well.
11: Yeah.
12: And so it's a growing process, and not everyone you meet is meant to be your mentor. You have to connect and click with that person. So
11: that's right.
12: Yeah, mentorship will shave years off of hard work that you would have to do in your life to get you to the next level. But then you cannot forget once you get there to turn around and help the next generation up.
11: The insights that I get from mentors, I make sure that I'm always passing through.
12: Absolutely.
11: Because I never want my legacy to end with me, right? Like, it would be very selfish of me to take the wisdom that I get from the Damon John, a Robert Irvine, a Roy Juarez Jr. It would be very selfish for me to take the wisdom that you give me and let it sit right here. Like, it's all about the power of being able to take what Roy gives me and now help 5, 6, 7 thousand other kids or youths that went through what Roy and I went through, right?
12: But now we can
11: show them there is a path.
12: Absolutely. Right? Well, my thought is, what would have happened to me if my parents had mentors? If my dad had a mentor and to show him how to deal with what he went through as a kid, to process it, to how to healthily release things. What would my mom have gone through? What would that situation have been like? You know, they're both great people. They were just broken.
11: Amazing, man. So we're about to go rapid fire. I wrote a few rapid fire questions out.
12: Okay.
11: So we're going rapid fire.
12: Oh, here we go.
11: Roy, the best stage moment you've had as a speaker?
12: Being at the few conference and speaking on the stage that I snuck into and heard. And by chance, or higher power, whatever you believe, mine is a higher power, my mentor, by chance, was speaking at a conference in the same city the day before. So this time she sat in the audience as I spoke.
11: I love it. What's the best way for someone to give back to youths today?
12: Find kids who need someone in their life. There are a lot of kids who may have houses, but we don't have homes. So how many homeless kids do we have in our cities?
11: For the parent that's listening right now that's like, I'm Roy's mother, how do they have that conversation with their kid? What's some advice you'd give to that parent?
12: Kids don't care if you're perfect. They just want you there. And they want you to love them, let them know you love them. And at the same time, get plugged into a school where they may be having a parent program or something so that you can learn from other parents. My dad is back in my life, my biological dad. It took 20 years to get him back in my life. I think that we're all chasers in life. We're all chasing something, a nicer title, a bigger house, you know, partner, whatever we're chasing. Yeah. My chase had always been to bring my family back together. Not my parents married, separate, they're better. But I wanted to be able to be in a room with my family. And so when I wrote my book, Homeless by Choice, I put a dedication page to each person, including my biological father. And I said to my biological dad, actually, forgive me, I put to my dad, I hope we can build a healthy relationship before it's too late. I read the entire page, threw it on social media. His girlfriend saw it, showed him. He calls me. At the time you call my business line, it would go to my cell phone, right? Not anymore. And I answered it, and it was him. And I said, you dad? And he goes, yeah, it's me. I said, what do you want? He goes, I heard you wrote a book. I said, I did. He goes, I heard you put me in it. I said, I did, but like I changed your name so you can't sue me, right? Just in case, because like we don't have a relationship. He goes, that's not why I'm calling. So why are you calling? He goes, if you're serious about what you said, he goes, I'm ready. He goes, I'm so sorry. I will take the blame for everything. And I said, dad, I don't want you to take the blame, dad. I just wanted you to acknowledge what happened. I said, if you're serious, come to my book launch. It's next week in San Antonio. He showed up. So for the first time in over 20 something years, I'm on stage and I invited my siblings up first and then my mom and my stepdad. And I said, if he's willing, my biological dad join us. And he comes on stage. And for the first time, I have this picture of my entire family. It would not have been possible if it wasn't for my mentors, if it wasn't for education, if it wasn't for my faith, if it wasn't for forgiveness. You know, here's the final thought and something that I adopted and I own. If people can hate for no reason in this world, I can love for no reason. And I love the kids that I serve. I love my family. I love what I do. I don't have to even know these kids for us to love them. So as a community, We need to love more than hate. And I think that's desperately needed right now in this world.
11: You always give me something. And that right there was extremely powerful. So much. I'm going to restate that or re-say that. If you can hate for no reason, then you can love for no reason at all, too. That was it right there.
12: People hate for no reason. And it's stupid. We got to love for no reason. Let's switch it.
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11: Love you like a brother. Appreciate you, the words of wisdom, the mentorship that you're always providing. Most importantly, leading by example, man. Like, I appreciate you for just being present.
12: Thank you. I do my best. I'm human, but I do my best.
11: 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That's go right. Unleash it.
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8: Good morning and welcome. Welcome to everyone who's listening to Law Talk with Ethel Mitchell. I'm your host. 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We offer free initial consultations of approximately 15 minutes each so that we can get to know you, what your concerns are, and make some recommendations as to what we could do to help you solve whatever your concerns are, and then give you an idea of what the price will be. 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We have a contact sheet right at the bottom of every page where you can email us asking for an appointment as well. Each week, I bring you information that is powerful, that is empowering, I should say, and practical. My guest today, and I do have a guest today who is live. He has been on the program before. Mark Gottlieb talked to us about Medicare enrollment. If you go to willsandtrust.net, our website, click on the podcast tab, go to episode 88. And you can hear the program that he did for us at that time. I asked him to return to talk about long-term care insurance. What is, how does it work, how beneficial it is. And so I have Mark with me today. He is going to be live on the air. So as you listen to him, know that you can call in at 800-450-7876. That's 800-450-7876 if you have questions while we're here on the air. Let me tell you a little about Mark. Mark is from Brooklyn, New York. He attended City University of Brooklyn. He has three grandchildren by his son in Chicago. and another son in Annapolis. He also got his healthcare administration degree from George Washington. He's been in healthcare for several years. He has worked at various assisted living centers and has helped to run a senior living community at Springvale Terrace. I remember that. He has an insurance advisory and sells products having to do with insurance, long-term care, and other things that benefit seniors. Mark, welcome to Law Talk with Ethel Mitchell. Good morning.
9: Good morning. Thank you very much. Thanks to Attorney Mitchell for inviting me in today to speak about what I consider to be a very important and yet misunderstood topic. If I may just begin, I'll just start off by talking about why I consider long-term care planning to be very important. This discussion today will focus on long-term care planning, not only insurance.
8: Okay, but before you do that, I'd like you to explain to my audience what is the difference between long-term care insurance and health insurance. Because a lot of people say, well, I have health insurance. If I go to the hospital that's covered, why do I need something else? So I think let's start there because I know a lot of people don't really understand that. Can you explain that, please?
9: I absolutely will do that. It's a great place to start. So long-term care differs for the following reasons. When we talk about regular medical care, we're typically talking about what is known in the business as acute care. So we're talking basically about medical and surgical services. So for those, hopefully people have regular health insurance. So that's going to cover them in the short term. That may even extend into rehabilitation, which could hopefully, for the most part, be anywhere from, 10 to 60 or 90 days. So that's rehabilitation. Once we get past that phase, though, and a person is left with the need for what we'll call personal or custodial care, ongoing assistance, that is really not medical in nature, but rather supportive in nature. So that's really the difference. Mm. You go through the levels of acute rehab and long-term care. And then I'll add one other, if I may, Attorney Mitchell, because I get this question a lot as well. People will say, well, I have a long-term disability policy. Well, what about long-term care? The distinction there is a disability policy is focused on paying you for your lost income due to a medical, condition or an injury or what have you. So that'll help you replace income. But long-term care insurance will help you to pay for the care that you need to purchase.
8: Okay. Give us some ideas of what kinds of conditions are generally addressed by long-term care. What kind of situations could people find themselves in where they would need long-term care as distinguished from medical care that's covered by health insurance?
9: Right. And long-term care gets into situations where people may have either a physical or what I'll call mental or cognitive situation. So on the physical side, you may be talking about people who suffered strokes who were not easy to overcome. So they face some limitations with their activities of daily living, which I'll explain in a minute. So we're talking about strokes and a host of other neurologic type of conditions. Secondarily, cancers, which are debilitating once again, will cause people to need assistance for periods of time. Another big area is in musculoskeletal and orthopedic conditions and more severe arthritis. Arthritis sets in, unfortunately, to a lot of us as we age, but it's a matter of the extent of the arthritis, and if it becomes, you know, puts you in a situation where you're not able to function as you used to be able to do. So once again, I refer to that as activities of daily living. So for all of those above conditions that I talked about, you will need assistance with anything from bathing, toileting, dressing, feeding oneself. People may have maintenance issues. And so for those reasons, if you have a long-term care insurance policy, that will help you to pay for assistance for those conditions. Now, in addition to the physical, we also then have the cognitive, you know, the brain, the mental component, which really probably about 50% of the claims for long-term care insurance are based on cognitive. Most people will recognize cognitive to mean dementia. And of course, there's a lot of information out there these days about Alzheimer's disease. Alzheimer's disease is a form of dementia, and probably at least 60% of the cases relating to dementia are related to the onset of Alzheimer's disease. Unfortunately, seem to be more and more stories about early onset Alzheimer's and dementia as well. So one can't just necessarily think, well, I don't have to worry about that till I'm 80 or 85. It can happen much earlier in one's life as well. So those are the types of reasons that a person should be thinking about long-term care, planning for it. So hopefully that answers your question. Of course, so a tremendous number of accidents. So, you know, they then translate out into sometimes brain injuries, musculoskeletal injuries, et cetera. So they certainly contribute to that. And there's a tremendous incidence of accidents, unfortunately, for people of all ages, but especially in the senior population. Falls, for instance, are a major cause of concern for the senior population, translating out into the need, again, for long-term care.
10: Okay. Thank you. Well, go on to explain, as you were about to, how this type of planning is so important. To everybody, it seems like, to everybody.
9: Well, that's a perfect segue to the next slide that I put in front of me for myself to discuss this morning. So, and I'm going to use that as why is it important to think about long-term care planning and possibly the need for long-term care insurance. Well, first of all, of course, the population is aging. More and more of us are aging. And typically, you become a little less healthy and more susceptible to conditions as we age. It's just, you know, unfortunately, the situation.
10: There's a gang of us. No, I just say there are a lot of us, too. You know? Yeah. Go on, please.
9: I see this all the time. So it's just a reality. And you know, there's a lot of denial. That's the watchword in the long-term care business is denial. People will say, well, I'm doing great. I don't have any major issues. I may even be, you know, 65 or 70 and feeling pretty well, doing all the things I used to do. So why do I have to worry about long-term care? And my answer is because at age 70, that's great, but can you predict that something's not going to happen to change that at age 71? Or if you're 75, happen when you turn 80? So again, I look at this as a planning exercise. We have to look at the long term. But, you know, there is, again, a lot of denial. And, of course, people, when it comes to buying insurance, a lot of people will say, well, I really don't want to enter into something that's going to cause another cost in my budget, you know. So I'll just just go with the flow, so to speak. But when the flow catches up to you, it can put you in a tremendously challenging position. The estimates in the professional world say that up to 70% of people will need some amount of long-term care. Now, the biggest challenge from that perspective is, first of all, am I one of the 70% rather than the other 30%? So, you know, you're playing the odds, take your pick. The other question.

0: And then the other question becomes, well, how long will I need that care? And there are statistics which say from the insurance industry, at least based on claims payment, which will tell you that 40% of people will need up to 2 years of care. So, you know, again, if you're talking from a budgeting point of view, okay, 2 years, but now is that 2 years at 2 hours a day, 4 hours a day, or 24 hours a day? So it's a very challenging field in which to try and exactly plan how much care we're going to need and what the associated costs are going to be. Another 40%, 2 to 5 years. And there's actually another 20% that will need more than 5 years of care. So it's, again, a tremendously challenging situation to try and figure out and to budget. You know, what am I going to need? How much am I going to need? And so we all try to do the best we can to at least make some preparation in that event. But for the majority of people who don't do any preparation, they're left in a very challenging situation. So I put it like that. A lot of go ahead.
1: Yeah. When let's can you be give us some concrete examples of what kind of care are we talking about? You know, in other words, we talk about care, but what are we really, really talking about? Maybe you can give some examples of, you know, home care, aides, assisted living, nursing homes, you know, equipment. What?
0: Yep, no, what right on
1: what
0: the
1: are we talking home? Okay.
0: Your own question, right. So in terms of the direct levels of care, you are talking about home care. So typically that relates to having a home care aide come into your home to assist you with those activities of daily living. There is a level of care
1: such
0: called adult care, such as what kind of care? Well, again, they will assist you with the activities of daily living, meaning bathing, dressing, grooming, feeding, etc. Hands-on bodily, so to speak. You know, you've moved around the house, so to speak. When it comes to cognitive issues, you know, they're providing supervision to a person who's lost the ability to communicate, to reason, show some levels of confusion, and so people need that supervision for their own safety. And there's the adult daycare, where a person will go to a daycare center to receive that type of supervision and return home at night if they're able to do so. And in a lot of cases, that may be because they're living with a significant other or an adult child who's able to provide the supervision at home once that person returns home.
1: Okay, so what do you say, what happens in the family when one of the adult children has to take on this response? You know, people will say, well, my daughter will take care of me. What do you say to that? How do you respond to that if they say, well, if I get sick or get to the place where, you know, I can't take care of myself, my daughter will take care of me, or my son will take care of me, or...
0: Well, that's a great question. There are a lot of answers to that. First of all, easier said than done. I mean, you know, is your daughter or son in a position to be able to care for you? What will that mean in terms of their possible professions, in terms of their possible commitments to others? Perhaps they have, you know, that they're raising, they still have teenagers, or they have adult children who have needs, which, you know, unfortunately more and more can be the case. So it's not as simple as saying, you know, that they'll be able to do it. How about working? I mean, caregiving can take a lot of time. How much is a person willing to sacrifice in terms of giving up a job or cutting hours back at the job? One of the biggest topics

0: politics in the world of human resources for employers these days is, you know, what percent of our employees are caregivers, and what impact is that having on their productivity, on their ability to focus on the job and be here when we need them to be here? It depends on the type of job that you're working and what your particular situation is. So it can be extremely challenging. Caregiving is very challenging in and of itself.
1: I had a case. One of my clients had cared for her mother for like 10, 15, maybe even 20 years. And she had stopped working, which meant that she wasn't making any money. She wasn't adding to her Social Security. She wasn't helping herself when it came to building up retirement. And she herself, by the time her mother passed away, was in her late 70s, early 80s. And even though we were able to sell the home, and it was a valuable home, the money that was split between she and her siblings didn't give her enough money to buy something else of her own, or even to live. I mean, she could live reasonably well, but she had to move in with her grandchildren because she just had given so much to her mother that she had left herself in a very precarious position financially. Do you see much of that? And I'm seeing that happening more and more in a lot of families.
0: Yes, you're right on the money. And just another point is a lot of people do not live close by anymore or with their, you know, adult parent in a particular situation. Someone may say, my daughter will care for me, but I live in Silver Spring and my daughter lives in Alexandria, Virginia. So she's close by, right? Well, you know, look at the Beltway itself. Easy hour to go from Alexandria to Silver Spring each way. So travel becomes a problem. And for the most part in this mobile society of ours, it's just as often that someone's daughter lives in Indianapolis or in Los Angeles than they do in Alexandria. Caregiving. And so that's not going to work for all practical purposes. And of course, that's why there are more formal settings, you know, where people can go and take care of a person. Also, you know, the adult person who's going to take care of you, well, again, they may have a significant other of their own that they're caring for. Have their own needs. So it's impractical to think someone's going to give you full-time attention if you need it.
1: We're going to continue the conversation, and we still have a little way to go. But make it clear, if you can, that the insurance, the long-term care insurance that you're talking about, pays X amount. Explain how that is, the idea of how does this solve this issue if you have long-term care insurance. What exactly does it pay for once it becomes effective? And then after the break, you could explain what are the triggers for it. But I think everybody knows somebody who's taking care of their family, you know, if you don't mind.
0: Very true. No, you're absolutely right. And again, insurance is a way of saying, well, you're going to need care for 4 or 8 hours a day, and your adult child is not going to be there 4 or 8 hours a day. Not that they may even have the skills to do what's needed, but let's assume they did. But since they're not there, in effect, when you have long-term care insurance, the insurance is paying for that care. They're basically paying for a professional who's substituting for someone who, you know, might be a loved one who's going to be in the home. So instead of the loved one being there, They're hiring someone to come in and provide that care. So the home care industry is booming. There are just a tremendous number of home care agencies. They're all competing for a somewhat limited pool of home care aides, frankly. But they will come in, you know, and spend time with the person and also, you know, do the, help them do these activities of daily living. There are also more and more companies are offering programs where they're almost, it's kind of like socialization to be with the person. They may not be, you know, giving, laying hands on to help them with the bathing, dressing, grooming, feeding. They're just there to kind of be support in a general sense. So that, even that of the home care industry has grown tremendously. So again, you know, you go from home care into the other components, you could say adult daycare. So you're living with a family member, but they can't sit there and be your caregiver. So they'll take you over to the adult daycare center where there are aides and other professionals who will care for you through the day. And then at the end of the day, you return home. Your loved one can help you with some dinner and, you know, your needs and getting you into bed, so to speak. When you, when it becomes, you know, more round the clock type of situation, where you don't have someone living with you in your home, then you want to go into an assisted living environment, which is a full-time, of course, living environment. And there are several types of assisted living communities, which I can talk about on the other side of the break. If you have both, okay, you know, medical and other needs, then we're getting to the nursing home level of care.
1: Right. And so the long-term care insurance will pay X amount every month for this care. That's what you're paying for when you have the long-term care insurance.
0: Exactly right.
1: Correct.
0: At some point.
1: Okay.
0: We'll talk about how long-term care insurance policies are structured, what the different types are, and just how they can help with these payments.
1: Okay. Very good. Very good. Does long-term care also pay for some equipment and home modifications that might also be appropriate or needed?
0: Yes, typically most of the long-term care insurance policies are paying for some level of home modification, because the home has to be retrofitted, if you will, to be able to be safer and more functional for a person who now has certain disabilities, if you will. But yes, these policies, most of them will pay for some home modification, some small level of care management, although, you know, that's a topic unto itself. And, you know, you certainly can't depend on your long-term care insurance policy to pay for the amount of care management that many people are needing. And so, in effect, the person is turning around, or the family's turning around, to hire a care manager. Matter of fact, I was in someone's office just yesterday who was kind of the pioneer of the long-term care management business. She was really the first one in quite a number of years talking about long-distance caregiving to address the issue.
1: Okay, hold that thought. We're going to have to go to break. And then when we come back, we'll continue the conversation, okay? You're listening to Law Talk with Ethel Mitchell. Call in with your questions. Mark Gottlieb is here with us. The number here is 800-450-7876. That's 800-450-7876. Please do call in. In the meantime, let's go to break, and we'll be right back.

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13: Welcome back. You're listening to Law Talk with Echo Mitchell. I'm your host, and we are live today. My guest today is Mark Gottlieb. He has an insurance agency, and I asked him to come to speak and explain to my audience what is long-term care insurance, how does it work, and why it is really something that everyone needs to consider, if not have, because the reality is that we're all going to probably need it at some point in our life. Mark, I'm so happy you're here to explain this. I forgot to ask you, please give out your contact information so people will know how to reach you if they'd like to learn more about this type of insurance.
14: Thank you. I appreciate that. My phone number is 301-332-4337. My email address is Mark Gottlieb@gmail.com.
13: Okay. So you were about to talk about the different ranges of care that is in the whole home care industry, what people will need, and what this type of insurance covers. So how useful is it? What are the kinds of things that people need, and what are the kinds of things that this type of policy will assist in paying for?
14: Right. Okay. Well, I'm going to talk about that a little and then just expand it a bit.
13: Okay.
14: Because I want people to understand the full range of services and potential payment and pricing which could be associated with planning for long-term care. Excuse me. So again, as we discussed before the break, these policies will pay for home care. Most of it is for, again, personal or custodial care. So mostly you're talking about home health aides. We're then talking about adult daycare, assisted living, nursing home, and memory care. There are some incidental type costs, for instance, such as home modification, maybe some short, immediate amount of care management so that they will pay for, to kind of get you started. But frankly, care management has evolved into a kind of a full-time profession. The care management companies are very busy and growing in and of themselves because they kind of serve like the quarterbacks of the long-term care system. So people will hire a care management to oversee the care provided to their loved one because they can't be there to do it. So professional care managers, yes.
13: What do they do? What do they do? Yeah, what does a care manager do?
14: Okay, and they're actually called life care managers now. They'll have a whole association to do it. So they'll oversee the care for your loved one. It could include helping with relocation. It could help with arranging for transportation in obtaining over-the-counter medications and supplies, and helping you to figure out how to get your house modified or renovated. So again, they will serve as the quarterback, and they're aware of the different professionals within the area who can provide these different types of services.
13: Oh, okay. So if you live in, if you live here, or say you live in a different city, but your loved one who needs the care is here, and you can actually hire a company or a manager who will make a plan, present it to you, tell you what it's going to cost, and so on like that. Is that what you're saying? Because that would be tremendously helpful.
11: Tremendously helpful. Why these companies are growing dramatically.
13: Okay.
11: People with that in social services and, you know, different types of care may become a care manager themselves. So they're called life care managers. And they will, again, they charge, of course. So that's one of the costs of long-term care that will not be covered through a long-term care insurance policy. As I was saying, they may give you a limited number of hours up front to help you plan. But for many people, this is an ongoing situation. So you have to consider budget when one's talking about how do I budget for long-term care. So now I'm going to say, let's say you don't have a long-term care insurance policy, or you do, but there are other side costs as well, transportation to and from certain places, at least to the doctor's office or other professionals for therapies, et cetera. There are costs of over-the-counter supplies. If you look at those with incontinence, meaning, you know, they're not able to control their bowel and bladder, they need incontinence supplies, basically otherwise known as adult diapers, which can be thousands of dollars of cost, believe it or not, in and of themselves. Once a person gets involved in the long-term care system and has these needs, the cost can be challenging. Now, I will also point out at this point that some costs should be associated with going to Ethel Mitchell and other attorneys who practice in the field, because you need to hire with your wills and trusts, with helping you to create your advanced directives.
13: And that's important.
11: Before a person needs long-term care, we have too many stories, and I'm sure you as well, Attorney Mitchell.
13: Talked
11: to a number of attorneys in the field, and it's amazing how many will tell me they're actually being called to the bedside to help someone with a will.
13: We do quite a bit of that. My son does that.
11: Yeah, and telling the person for 5 years, you know what, maybe you ought to think about a will or a trust.
13: That's a big one.
11: And then it becomes what we call crisis planning. But again, those are costs you have to spend for if you want to do a Medicaid plan. So if a loved one is going to be going into a nursing home and you don't have the assets to pay, or you're trying to protect your assets, there are several ways of addressing that. One is when people spend down, and I'm speaking your language, so I don't mean to preempt.
13: No.
11: As you know, people, once they spend down, then they can qualify for Medicaid to pay for a nursing home. Well, first of all, people don't want to have to spend down all the assets that they've accumulated, right, assuming they have them. But then you have to hire, you know, an elder law attorney to do a Medicaid plan in order to bring it to the state to get approved for Medicaid. Now, there's a whole other issue related to financing, which I can get into a little later if we have time talking
13: about. Well, we've got to go to break in a minute. We've gotten close to the time when we have to take another break. But if anyone has questions, if we have any questions, I just want to give out the number again. People want to call in, call 800-450-7876. That's 800-450-7876. Mark, give out your number if people want to call you after the program or later on next week to learn more about this, please.
11: Absolutely. Once again, 301-332-4337.
13: Okay. Thank you. Thank you very much. Let's take a break, and then when we come back, we can get more into how the insurance that you're talking about, because that's, I want to focus in on the product that can help people if we can. How does it get triggered once you have the policy, and so people will really see from a practical point of view how this can help them, okay? So let's go to break, and then we'll be right back, okay?

0: 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Hit it.
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8: You're listening to Law Talk with Ethel Mitchell, the program where we try to bring you really down-to-earth, useful information. Today we're talking about long-term care. It's such an important part of the planning that we all need for aging. Some of the saddest phone calls we get at Wills and Trusts are from people whose family are trying to help them, but sometimes they wait too late. I was talking with Mark over the break about one of the saddest phone calls I got. A lady called frantic. Her aunt had had a stroke. They were two or three of her nieces were there. She didn't have any children. And they were desperately trying to help her, but she had no power of attorney, no medical directives, no planning had been done. They didn't even know where. They think that she might have had long-term care insurance. They didn't know where the policy was. They didn't know anything. So it's really, really important for, if you're listening to this program, to follow up, not just do what you hear me talk about every week, and that is make sure you get your will, your power of attorney, your medical directives, at the very least, in order, but also look into getting long-term care insurance. We all know we need medical insurance. If you're over a certain age, you've got Medicare. A lot of people have the supplemental, and all the other add-on, kinds of insurance, dental insurance, vision, medical and so on, prescription drugs and so forth. But long-term care is the one that probably saves you the most and your family the most if, God forbid, you ever need it. So, Mark, continue to talk to us, please, about what kinds of expenses this kind of policy will take care of and how it helps people, how very important it is.
7: All right. Well, I think you certainly made that point, and I'm just going to piggyback on that. So I spoke earlier in the presentation about denial. When I was talking about who's going to need it, two people in a room, you say that 50% of people will need long-term care. It's actually 70, but let's use 50 for this discussion. And one person will look at the other and say, oh, I'm sorry to hear you're going to need long-term care because I'm the other one in the room. I'm not going to need it. So at 50%, you're the one who's going to need it. But that seems to be a But the second word that comes to mind is procrastination. I've had too many cases where people are interested, but they put it off for whatever reason. I'm not ready to commit. I don't really want to spend the money. I have other expenses that I need to deal with at some point. So those may free up, and I'll then be able to look at paying for a long-term care policy. And then sometimes you get those calls, okay, I'm ready to buy a policy. Well, why now? What just happened? Well, we just came back from a doctor's appointment, and the doctor said that either myself or my significant other, my spouse, have such and such a diagnosis, and all of a sudden that changes the whole equation in terms of getting long-term care insurance. Because there are a number of conditions where you will be disqualified from getting long-term care insurance.
8: Talk about that. Give us some examples, please, because people need to know. Yeah.
7: Well, let's start with, pre-onset Alzheimer's. You come back with a diagnosis. There was a little something. They did an MRI. You have pre-onset Alzheimer's. So someone calls me, well, I know I'm going to need Alzheimer's coverage because it's here. It's in my system. It's not at a point where I need the care yet, but, I'm going to have it. Well, no, if you have that diagnosis, we're not giving you a policy. It's a risk-reward equation with companies. They don't want to give you insurance when they know they're going to have to pay out. Their algorithm in terms of how they're going to make a living or profit off this product line is based on thinking some percent of the people are not going to end up filing claims. But again,
8: if you already have cancer, for example, can you get a long-term care and policy?
7: It depends on the severity. And, let's say a person has breast cancer or prostate cancer. It's not too invasive, hasn't gone into lymph nodes, for instance. You're able to be treated. And after a certain amount, usually a year or two later, you can qualify for a policy. It's all what we think. Underwritten, they're going to look at the medical records to see if you look like a good risk, but if you are, then yes, we can give you a long-term care policy. So that's just one example. But let's say Parkinson's disease, you're seeing more and more Parkinson's again. We don't know why, but maybe because I'm in this industry, so you're aware of this. Multiple sclerosis, more advanced cognitive issues or a diagnosis of dementia, osteoporosis, stroke plus a trans.
8: Yeah, I was about to ask you about strokes. Yeah.
7: Yeah. You've had one mild stroke and nothing else, and you're fully functional after it. That's a good warning sign to go out and try to get insured. But, if it's something more significant, if it leaves you with some functional disabilities, then no, you're eliminated.
8: It might be too late. What about high blood pressure? What about if you have high blood pressure?
7: High blood pressure, if controlled, is fine. If you have blood pressure.
8: Diabetes? What about diabetes?
7: Same thing. You can get a policy for diabetes as long as your A1C level is under 8.
8: Okay. Very good. So, everybody, if you're listening, please, you got to go out and get it while you can. because once you can't, you just can't. Wow. Okay.
7: You're right. Yeah. So that's what I'd say about procrastination. Now, another issue, a lot of people say, well, if something happens, I'll just self-fund. I don't want to pay premiums. Okay, so just quickly on self-funding, it's, you know, you're taking your own risk. You're putting yourself at risk. You're going to be your own financier if you're paying for care. Well, how long are you going to need the care? You know, again, I've saved up some money. If I need some assistance for a year, I've got the money to do it. Great. Okay, how long if needed? You know, what if you need it for 3 years instead of 1 year? You're going to be able to finance that along with all the other expenses that you're living with, your mortgage, your car, your utilities, et cetera, et cetera. You must do your budgeting. If people are very blessed and have, you know, large amounts of assets and tremendous pension amounts, then they say, well, I'll be able to fund it myself. Well, maybe so. I'm not saying everyone has to have long-term care insurance. Protecting assets. What do you know, I have a certain amount of assets. Someone tells me, well, I have $250,000 set aside. Hopefully I'm going to be able to give $125,000 to each of my two grandchildren. Okay, how important is it that you give that money to your grandchildren? Some people would say, I absolutely want to protect that $250,000, so I want to buy $250,000 in long-term care insurance. So if I do need some long-term care insurance, it'll be funded by an insurance company. Other people say, good. I have $250,000, but passing along an asset is only, you know, if I don't need long-term care, they can have the money. If I do need long-term care, that $250,000 is going to have to go towards my long-term care. So, each person should make a decision for themselves. Some people.
8: Those are good examples.
7: Those are really good examples.
8: Yeah.
7: My house is worth this much. You know, I paid off my mortgage, or I have this much value in my home. I'll just move into assisted living. I'll sell the home, and that amount of money will pay for my assisted living. That may work fine. But a large percent of people say, if I need care, I want to stay in my own home. Well, for that percent, it's estimated that 80% of people say, I want to stay in my own home. So for those 80%, they're not going to be able to sell their home and use that.
8: One
7: more thing. If you stay in your own home, you can get some money out of it through either a reverse mortgage or a home.
8: I hate reverse mortgages. Everybody knows that. Anyway, we'll be right back. We have to go to break. Okay, we have to go to break. Okay, we'll be right back.
9: 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Rockin' back on.

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11: You're listening to Law Talk, Ethel Mitchell. We are live today. If you have questions, call in quickly because we only have one more break today, 800-450-7876. As you're listening to this program about long-term care, I want you to think not only about the older adult who may need this, but also if you are an adult child or someone who expects to inherit from someone, the having or not having this kind of insurance can make a huge difference in your legacy, what is going to be left to you. And so I would like to suggest that perhaps in some families, the children might want to pick up, in other words, the adult children might want to pick up or, you know, help to pay for the policy, the long-term care policy, so that the equity in the family home is not going to be used up by either having to pay for it a reverse mortgage, which just takes away so many family homes, you know, or anything else. So that's just an option that I'd like you all to think about and talk about and then act on it. So, Mark, tell us what types of policies there are, please, so that my audience has an idea, please.
5: Yes, appreciate that, because a lot of the public, if they do know about long-term care insurance, thinks of a long-term care insurance policy that I will call a standalone policy. That means, or I also call it a traditional policy. By standalone, then, it is only based on long-term care insurance. So, you know, that feeds into the objections. The major objection to standalone policies is use it or lose it. So it's strictly for long-term care. If you're one of the percent of the people who did not end up needing long-term care, you've paid for the policy, you pass without needing long-term care, and no premium is returned. Many years ago, there was some policies where they would give you a return of premium, but it's probably really not worth it anyway, even if that were an option. So the standalone policy, you're buying a certain amount of pool of benefits. You're buying, you know, X dollars a day in coverage, which will last for Y number of years. You'll have that. If I use a simple example, use simple math. If I buy $100 a day of care and it's for 3 years, which is 365 days a year, so 1095 days for 3 years. So 1095 days times $100 a day, you will have bought a pool of money of $109,500. If you start needing money from that pool to pay, say, for home care, again, it's going to give you $100 towards home care. So if your home care is of a short duration, if it's $100 a day, the policy will pay for $100. If home care ends up costing you $150 a day, that policy will pay $100 towards that care. You'd have to put out the other $50. It's a lot better to put out $50 a day than $150 a day of care. Now, these policies come with what's called riders, a number of riders. The very popular one is an inflation rider. So you buy an inflation rider, that $100 a day inflates or increases in value over a number of years. So depending on the type of inflation protection you buy, let's say I'm 60, I buy 3% compound inflation. $100 a day at the age of 85 will be worth $200 a day. That's just an example of how these policies work. There's something else for people who are spouses or legal partners. You can get something called shared care, where you each buy a pool of money, and it's a shared pool, so either of you can use it. So that kind of helps eliminate some of the concerns about use it or lose it. The other issue with these standalone policies is you can face premium increases. So let's say I was told to buy this policy, it's going to cost me $200 a month in premium, but it doesn't mean that 2 or 3 years down the road I get a letter saying, dear Mark Gottlieb, due to the increase in costs of care in the area and other factors, we're going to have to raise your premium from $200 a month to $235 a month. So, you know, you have to, if you want the policy as is, you have to start paying $235 and so on. So over a number of years, you can have a number of premium increases. So people do need to be aware of that. One reason is, you know, been a turn away from these standalone policies. People do not appreciate those features. On the other hand, it could be very helpful to you.
11: Okay, so let's go on to hybrid because we only have three more minutes before the next break.
5: Okay, sorry about that. Yeah, hybrids mean it's a hybrid. It's doing more than one feature. So it's not only the feature of long-term care. Most of them are life insurance with long-term care. So if I don't use the long-term care, it's still a life insurance policy. It will convert into a death benefit. So my beneficiary will get some of that money back, some or all, depending on the policy that you buy. So that's it in a nutshell. And there are also life insurance policies, so they cannot increase the premium, as is the case with the standalone policies. The hybrids have become very popular. And, you know, then if you buy inflation protection, it can add up to a significant sum of money that you will have to protect yourself against long-term care costs should you need them for a period of time. And then the third type is an annuity plus long-term care. So you can take some money that you have, move it into an annuity product, which is a financial product offered by a life insurance company. That amount of money in the annuity will be the first pool of money you'll use to pay for long-term care. If you know long-term care, your beneficiary will get the money back. It's a financial product, and the beneficiary. If you do need long-term care, you also have involved with that a long-term care rider, and so it will at least match the amount of money that was in the annuity, if not more.
11: Excellent.
5: And what policy you buy. So you can basically, you know, hedge your bets against long-term care and also have some money that's protected that will be returned to a beneficiary if long-term care is not needed. So
11: that sounds good.
5: Is very good. One other thing, if I have another minute, is...
11: Literally 1 minute, yes. Quickly.
5: 1 minute. There are policies that are called reimbursement. That means they'll pay based on the billing of the service. There's some policies called indemnity policies. If you're shown to need long-term care, they will pay the amount of the coverage that you bought, and there'll be no need to show bills, and you don't even need to use the money to pay a caregiver. So let's say your adult child is giving you care in the home, they're still going to give you that amount of money from the indemnity policy.
11: Wow, very good. Okay, so let's go to break. That's great. When we come back after this last break, then I want you to give out your contact information so people can get in touch with you if they'd like to get more information, because this is very good to know. Very good to know.
5: Thank you.
11: Okay. Thank you. Thank you. Yeah. Okay, so we'll go to break. And...

0: 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The education assistance I received made it possible for me to be the first person in my family to go to school and graduate debt-free. 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I'm extremely proud that I get to serve my community, and that first step I took by joining the Army National Guard has made all the difference in my life. 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
8: Welcome back. This is our last break of the day. We've had Mark Gottlieb on to tell us about long-term care insurance. I certainly hope that many of you listening will follow up on this. This is very, very important. Mark, would you please give out your contact information again in case people would like to get in touch with you?
9: I would be delighted. Phone number 301-332-4337. 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And I provide lots of information to people. There's no obligation. I can provide lots of policy-related information, general literature about the subject, and never any obligation. So please feel free to reach out to me by any of these means. I'd be happy to assist you. And then, you know, if you want to go further in terms of speaking about details in your case, I'm certainly delighted to speak with you.
8: Thank you so much. That's very, very generous of you. It really is. And I hope those of you who are listening, who all of us need it, but especially those who have parents who may be getting elderly, or you are yourself getting elderly, like we all are getting older, will definitely follow up with this, because

0: it's really just about a necessity for most people. And we're going to all need this kind of care at some point.
1: I can quickly jump in, Attorney Mitchell. One shouldn't necessarily wait till they're becoming elderly to get this type of protection, because the earlier you buy it, the less expensive it is. Again, secondarily, we talked about the different conditions which pop up, and then all of a sudden, I'm only 55, and you know, now you're telling me I no longer qualify because these conditions. So, you know, something before, God forbid, the diagnosis occurs, you're that much further ahead of the game. So it's not just necessarily something a person should look at when they retire.
0: Very good. Very good point. And if you're lucky enough to work for some company that offers this insurance, get it. Get it. Okay? Please. You've been listening to Law Talk with go on.
1: No, I was going to say get it, but be aware of exactly what it's offering you. You might be better off on the market in a private plan. So, you know, it's still worth checking out what an alternative might be.
0: Good, good. So take Mark up on his offer. I think it's really important information. It's information that as a family, you may want to look into, because certainly it will protect legacies in years to come. So definitely follow up with it. You've been listening to Law Talk with Ethel Mitchell. We come every week. I come every week with information that is hopefully interesting and empowering to help you secure yourself, your family, your assets for generations to come. I also like to bring you guests who will help you with other parts of your life, important parts of your life. Next week, August 1st, my guest will be Attorney Erica Cole. She's been on, but it's been a couple of years. Erica is called the church attorney because she represents churches and nonprofits, but primarily churches all over the country. That is her expertise, and she has now instituted an educational program online that is very reasonably priced for ministers, deacons, anyone that's involved with the administration of churches, church schools, and associated businesses and enterprises and so forth. Erica is going to be my guest next week for an hour. So please tune in. You can look her up. It's Erica Cole, C-O-L-E, the church attorney. She will be on with me next week. Remember, you can listen to these programs on Spotify, iHeartRadio, Pandora, all the different major platforms. Mark was on, as I said before. I looked up his podcast on our website, willsandtrust.net, is episode 88. So he came on before to talk to us about Medicare. You know, you have the sign-up period. And so he came on to talk about that. So you can listen to him again there. In the meantime, let us help you at Wills and Trusts LLC. Have your will, your trust, your power of attorneys, your medical directives prepared. Or if you have one and it's been a while, you want them to be reviewed. A lot of people had wills and trusts done 2005, you know, 2010, you know, 10, 15 years ago, and things have changed. Your children have grown up. The people that you named have moved or maybe died to be your fiduciaries. They need to be reviewed, and they need to be what we call restated, or new wills may need to be prepared. You've bought new or different properties, give us a call. Let us help you do that. This is all that we do. We have three attorneys, myself, my son, Attorney Ronald Scott Mitchell, and Attorney Brenda Morton. Our staff will schedule you for, as I said before, an initial free consultation to hear, learn a little bit about you, what your concerns are, and make some suggestions about how we might be able to address them. And then if you want to move forward, we explain our process for moving forward. If you have a trust or someone that you know has a trust and they have nominated you to be the trustee or to administer it after they pass away, or a will, give us a call as well, because we help with the administration of estates as well. It's a broad section of the law. There are many aspects of it, tax-wise. There are many ways in which people who try to do this stuff themselves cost themselves and their families unnecessary expenses and money. We do our best to make this transition that we all have to make as easy as possible. We try to make it so you pay the least amount in taxes, you stay out of court as much as possible, and it's done as much as possible in a way that preserves family unity. Whether your family likes it or not, however, you have a right to distribute your assets in the way that you want, but you've got to have it done in a legally enforceable way. Don't depend on the law to do what's right for you, because only you know what's right for you. You know your family, you know who's good, you know who's good with money, you know who's not. You know who you can trust, you know who you cannot. If you want to take care of or make sure your grandchildren or foster children or nieces and nephews or anyone, if you want to be sure that they receive the parts of your legacy, your property that you want, give us a call. If you live in Washington, D.C., Maryland, or Northern Virginia, and we'll be glad to work with you. We do a lot of meetings over Zoom. We're going into the office more often to have in-person meetings. And then we have you too. After doing the documents, we do drafts, we review them, we send them to you. We try to make sure that you know exactly what's in your documents and that is what you want. And then we have you come in and we do the signings, we have the notary, we have the witnesses, and we prepare estate document books of originals and copies of all of your documents and give them to you right there when you sign your documents. So again, willsandtrust.net is our website. Our phone number is 844-952-9455. Give us a call and let us help you. Thank you again, Mark, for being on. And I wish everyone a happy and a healthy rest of the whole summer. Please be careful out there and encourage your family to get these things done. All righty. Take care. Have a good day. Goodbye.
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and Grand Rising Wake Up Squad, and thank you for joining us for another Open Phone Friday. 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We began the week with clinical therapist Dr. Jason Anthony, who analyzed the recent tragedies involving young black men who found themselves as the only black person among white peers. Dr. Anthony offered practical strategies to help avoid similar situations in the future. And then renowned scholar and Kwanzaa creator Dr. Milana Karenga concluded the session by examining the suspicious death of Nolan Wells in Mississippi and more. On Tuesday, world traveler Sinclair Skinner, recently returned from South Africa, reported on that country's ongoing struggle with xenophobia, or Afrophobia as he calls it, and its impact across the continent. He also previewed Saturday's reception honoring fellow Tuskegee alum and writer Ralph Ellison. It's going to take place at the MLK Library in Washington, D.C. Pan-Africanist educator Dr. Kemet Shakti followed with his experiences both in HBCU and PWI campuses, explained the differences in these environments where they present for black students and faculty alike. Financial expert Michael Redmond kicked off Wednesday's programming, illuminating how shifts in the global geopolitical landscape affect personal finances. Educator Dr. Chike Akua continued the discussion by offering solutions to address the concerning reading rates among black students. Traditional and naturopathic doctor, Dr. A, wrapped up the day by answering listeners' health questions. Brother Dyrell Muhammad started Thursday's session by sharing his mission to reduce crime in Washington, D.C., and announced a rally at Malcolm X Park on Saturday. And author Angela Dodson followed with insights from her new book, We've Been Here Before, How Rebellion and Activism Have Always Sustained America. And next, Dr. Gerald Horn from the University of Houston tackled a range of global issues, including Iran's conflict, South America's move to the political right, and threats facing Mali. Then Mark from Anaheim wrapped up the day with historical insights. I also recommended several books for the listeners. 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Next week, we're bringing you powerful guests, including chematologist Tony Browder, Dr. Ray Wimbush, Brother Obi, and also Dr. Wade Nobles. So if you are in the DMV or the Baltimore area, spread the word. We're live from 6 a.m. Eastern Time, Monday through Friday. Keep your radios locked in Baltimore on 1010 WLB, or if you're in the DMV, the Washington metropolitan area, we're on 1450 WOL. This is where information is power. All right, family, let's get this weekend started. Let's get Kevin to reopen our classroom doors this morning. Grand Rising, Kevin.

Right. Has he ever driven? That's another question. Oh, yeah, you don't need a driver, right. And it's self-driving.

Yeah, you got to read online. Those people have taken it cross country back and forth, man, up East Coast, West Coast. Yeah. They even got, oh, I'm glad you mentioned that because I got to shout out our truckers because they even have truckers. The last time I mentioned this, we were having this discussion, I think, with Brother Siddiqui. They've got truckers now that electric truckers. They don't need drivers. And we have a group of black truckers who listen to us out in the Midwest. They used to listen to the Black Eagle. And after he left the Sirius XM, they stumbled up on us. So they were listening. So they reached out to me last week and I forgot to give them a shout out. But shout out to our brothers and I understand some sisters there were driving, listening to us every single morning, Kevin. Right. You know, pumping our arms for all our truck drivers this morning.

If you can have a conversation, you know. Yeah, because we're already taking a lot of jobs. And they say that the unemployment rate, the jobless rate, is the lowest since it just came out. I think it came out recently, since 1969, Kevin. What it doesn't tell you, though, many people, millions of people have dropped out of looking for jobs. They're trying to find alternate ways of making money. So that's, yeah.

I know. I saw that on the news, and some of the parents are really upset. But, you know, part of the problem is, too, is their over-enrollment. So it's a way for them to trim the enrollment roles as well. But, you know, as you know, Howard has said this chronic problem of housing in Washington, D.C. This is just a housing shortage in the district, period. But again, on campus and off-campus housing is difficult to find. So this may be a way to alleviate that problem as well, Kevin. Oh, it's all, yeah. Yeah, because they over-enrolled, and, you know, there's no place for these students to stay. If you know, the first dibs on campus, that's gone in a heartbeat. And then off-campus, closer in that Shaw district, you know, all of those places are gone as well. It's been a problem for quite some time for Howard.

Oh, wow. But and that's understandable, Kevin, because you know the problem is they give you this notice so late in the game. It's, you go, you can't just, let me go to Morgan or let me go to Xavier or Southern or Graham. You know, just go to another school because it's just too late. Applications are closed. So you're out of luck at least until January, maybe, you know. So, wow, that's disappointing. Wow.

But what is a reflection that our students now are coming back to the HBCUs? And we talked a little bit with this with Dr. Kemet Shockley at the opening of the program with him and talking about education that, you know, HBCUs have seen an uptick in enrollment across the country. So, you know, they're sort of ignoring the traditional white institutions are coming back to the black colleges, which is a good thing. So it's a good problem to have. We just got to figure out unexpectedly how to deal with the housing and the shortcomings, the financial shortcomings you mentioned at Howard.

Oh, wow. Oh, wow. Yeah, that's what happens when you have competitions. It's one of the most competitive campuses in the country, Howard University. So, you know, I think that should be impressed on all students who will want to attend it. High school students, you want to attend Howard, make sure you get your ducks in a row before. And don't wait till the last minute. This is what happened to many of those who are out of luck this morning as we speak.

Yeah, he and all your friend and family know, I'm going to Howard. He's got a trip to Howard. And then, oh, no, he didn't, you know. And then the blame game starts. So, hey, appeal. That's all I can say, appeal. If you're in that position, appeal. Yeah, but it's kind of too late now because they're you know, Roman application, that cut off a while ago, man. That was probably in January or so. So they, that's true.

Yeah, yeah. And I saw some of them. I think two of them are from Texas, Democrats from Texas. Hispanic or Latino Americans. So that was interesting as well. You know, but I guess it's the era they represent. They obviously they feel people who sent them to Congress, you know, this is how they feel. That's why they voted that way. And in fact, one of them did actually say that.

Wow. Well, maybe he'll talk about it tonight when the correspondence dinner that was postponed. Remember that? It's going to take place tonight. So maybe he'll talk about that or give us an update. Because, you know, people are thinking that we're very close to having troops on the ground over there, man. So, you know, he's trying to wind this thing down, and it seems to be exploding.

Thank you. And also, I forgot to mention Miss Hughes, the founder of this company who started it, right? She's going to be with us later this morning, and we'll let you know when she's on and you can call, because she wants to talk to you, because this is where it all started for her. So she wants to thank you, WOL, for, you know, with this company, this huge company that's now the largest black-owned media company in the country. It all started on this particular station, WOL, this particular time period. Kevin was working with it as well. So we're going to have, there's going to be a lot of reminiscing. 17 after the top there, though, family. We want to take your phone calls at 800-450-7876, and we'll do that next.

0: 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This is your boy, Rick Smiley. 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

0: And Grand Rising family, thanks for starting your weekend with us. 21 minutes after it's half the hour. Let's get busy. Let's start it off. Our first call on line one, Brother Man 2 is reaching out to us from New York City. Grand Rising, Brother Man 2, your thoughts on this Open Phone Friday.
1: Yes, Grand Rising, Brother Quazing family, Hotep, Ambarigani, free the land and free the African mind. I want to give thanks to you and your team and the station. And, of course, Queen Mother Kathy Hughes for giving us another week of edification for the mind and the soul and the spirit. For my Ashe on a roll, I'd like to acknowledge on July 20th, 1914, Marcus Garvey and his first wife, Amy Ashwood, founded the Universal Negro Inclusion Association, the UNIA. Their motto, One God, One Aim, One Destiny, still resonates today. And he left us a manual of legacy to tap into to address our current issues today. On July 20th, 1967, I'd like to acknowledge the Newark Black Power Conference. You had one of the children of Amir Baraka on, and he was one of the conveners at that Newark Black Power Conference, in addition to Nathan Hare, Dr. Nathan Hare, may he rest in power, James Farmer, may he rest in power, Ozzie Davis, may he rest in power, and the vice chair was Dr. Milano Kuringa, who you've had many times on, including this week. So I'd like to acknowledge those historical moments. On the side of music, I'd like to say happy Earth Strong to Haile Selassie, July 23rd, 1892. Also, he has inspired lots of music with the with the Rastafari movement, of course. And so also George Clinton, who was born on July 22nd, 1941. George Clinton, born July 22nd, 1941. The United States has had three presidents named George, George Washington, George Bush, and George Bush II, if you will, or George W. Bush. And they all occupied the White House, but George Clinton occupied the mothership. So long live the funk, and shout out to George Clinton. He's a library of black music, library of music in general. I'd also like to acknowledge the birth of Martha Reeves, the queen of Motown, on July 18th, 1941, she was born. So I'd like to say salute to all of our legends living and those who are becoming living legends. Salute. You know, Brother Jamil Alameen made his transition, unfortunately, while he was in federal prison. Jamil Alameen, also known as H. Rap Brown, was a political prisoner in these confines of the United States of America. One thing that impressed me, in addition to his commitment to the struggle and to his people, that in the interviews that I would watch, he would ask the interviewer before he began, how can I help you? Is there anything that you need? And I looked back at that and said, that's very profound. It's indicative of his individual development as a person, as a man, as a warrior to the struggle. But it also serves as a lesson for us as well, that no matter what circumstances we may find ourselves in, always try to be of service. The reason why I mention that is that we've had the funeral for Nolan Wells, and you know my response and your response and all of our responses should be as Brother Jamil Alameen under the oppressive pressure of federal incarceration as a political prisoner, how can I help? I believe if we're going to go forward, we have to go beyond sometimes our own personal agendas, personal gripes, personal issues. So when Brother the young child, Nolan Wells, was missing, the first thing we should have asked in different ways, how can I be of service? Not judge his family, not judge him, but how can I be of service? How can I deal with that? Anyone who knows, who works in the works with people, lives life, one of the hardest things is to tell a parent that they outlived their child. And when you have to deal with that signing of the death certificate, when you have to deal with funeral arrangements, wakes, you know, the things that you go through as a parent are profound. The guilt, the questioning, the just the pain. And there's pain when a child is born for the mother, but nothing beats the pain when you feel that the mother will feel in her womb when that child has to be out, when she has to bury a child. So I think just going forward, let's use strategic discretion and focus on the healing, what we need to do. Since 1492 and Christopher Columbus' voyage, the so-called Western world has made killing of black people a ritual. On the same day that there was a funeral for Noah Wells, a situation in South Carolina happened where a 13-year-old black foster child was killed by two, allegedly, but by two white teenagers as well on the same day. So it doesn't end. You know, this is a daily, it's a ritual for this society. And on July 26, 1972, it was exposed on the New York Times. Some of us call it the New York Crimes because of the history towards black people front page, that the Tuskegee syphilis study was done from 1932 to 1972. And many of us know the Tuskegee syphilis experiment was on 600 sharecropping black males. And, you know, they had the syphilis disease, and they were not given the penicillin for treatment, and it was studied on what the effects were. And so this country always has something going on attacking us, whether we know it or not. And so in the spirit of Jamil Al-Amin, we should always ask ourselves when we wake up in the morning, what's my purpose and how can I serve my people? So there's always something going on that we must address. All right, my brother, I'm going to keep it there. And just for FYI, the state that had the most victims of the Tuskegee syphilis experiment was Mississippi with 581, followed by Georgia with 450, and then Texas with 493. So we should always understand that there's something always going on in this country. Either we're working to uplift ourselves or we're working to protect ourselves from the crimes of this so-called nation. All right, my brother. Peace and blessings.
0: All right, thank you, Brother Man, too. And thank you. I didn't know the state numbers on that with the Tuskegee so-called experiment. Anyway, 800-450-7876. It's an open phone Friday. Free your mind, family, and reach out to us. And all that means is just think for yourself. Let's go to line two. Bill's calling us from Baltimore. Grand Rising, Bill, your thoughts on this open phone Friday.
2: Yes, sir. Top of the morning, Mr. Nelson, as always. Thank you for this opportunity for us to be able to express ourselves and to touch base with one another in terms of what people are doing. Carl, you know, for the last several months, I'm constantly talking about our unity, Black Unity Day program coming up March 8th, 2027. And last night we had our monthly unity discussion. So I want to thank all the brothers and sisters that came out for that. So, you know, Carl, I constantly say that, you know, we thank you so much for letting us reach other cities and other states, because we're just trying to get black people to organize on the same day. Because, you know, I mean, if people could just imagine us organizing around unity on the same day, that's such a display of power that's powerful. And, you know, the most, you know, I tried to make analogies in terms of like using the Million Man March, because when we seen all of us at the Million Man March, then that was the best symbol of power that most of us ever seen. at one time. So if we could just imagine ourselves all across the country organizing and having programs on the same day about unity, then that's going to be a display of power. So I'm just asking people to please embrace this because, you know, I guess, Paul, you know, a lot of us, we talk about unity, we say that we want unity, but we give ourselves reasons to not make it happen. I'm saying let's eliminate the reasons why we can't make it happen and let's make it happen. I mean, even when we talk, go to like businesses in our community, call, just say here in Baltimore, just say we got 7 black restaurants. I'm just throwing that out. But just say that black people made the commitment to say, you know what, when I go to a restaurant, I'm going to only go to a black restaurant. Then that means a lot of these other restaurants are going to close up and other black people is going to open up because other people is coming to our communities depending 100% on your dollars while not giving you nothing back. So, you know, we just make a commitment to give to ourselves and to support ourselves. Then we can become the powerful people that we used to be. You know, we can't talk about what we have done in the past, but then we say that we can't do it today. That just don't make no sense, Carl. You know what I mean? If people came before us and they was able to do it, then why is it that we can't do it in 2026? So, you know, I mean, basically, we're just saying, you know, get on board with us. You know what I'm saying? We need people to, when they go on your radio program, I know people got other things to talk about, but the more of us talk about unity, more of us going to get involved in unity because we have to see unity in terms of being our salvation. We can't sit here and talk about what Donald Trump and them is doing to us. We know what these people is doing. You know what I'm saying? So it's not what they're doing to us. It's what we're going to do for ourselves to make sure that they can't do what they're trying to do to us. And unity is the only key, Carl. When we get through with everything else, you're going to have a few black people that got money. But we're not unified, then unified is still the key to our salvation and moving us forward as a race of people. You know, so there's going to always be a few that can do good. But when we're talking about the masses doing better, the only way the masses could do better is we come up with a unified plan. And so, you know, we're saying on March the 8th, 2027, that is a unified plan. Irregardless to what you believe in, your spiritual beliefs, your economic beliefs, your ideas or whatever, then we say let's organize on the same day to show a symbol of power in terms of unity, in terms of what black people could do. What do you think, Carl?
0: I totally agree, Bill. And that should be the aim for all of us is unity. You know, if they're talking about the division and trying to keep us apart from each other, conversation is over. You know, we've got to stay, you know, as you understand that and the white supremacy understand that unity is their Achilles heel. The problem is though, Bill, that many of us don't know that. If we unify, it's game over. It's over. So they do their best to keep us fighting at each other, little things. And we talked about what happened in Baltimore with the assault on that elder, you know, stuff like that. We've got to stop. We got to do better, man. We just got to do better. And that's for each one of us, not just those who are causing all this kind of conflict, but those of us who see it. We've got to speak up and we've got to figure out a way to stop it.
2: Absolutely, Carl. And I'm glad you said that, because let me just close with this. I mean, you know, can you imagine, Carl, I mean, even during Harriet Tubman times, and so you figure a slave is trying to get free and they escape. White folks catch you. So they take you back to the plantation. They bring all the other slaves out and they tie you up against a tree and whip you until you bleed and your flesh is raw, because they need to implant fear in you. So if you try to unite, if you try to escape, then this was going to happen. So we have to break the fear that we have, that white folks has implanted in us, to know that we can become united, that we can become powerful, and that, you know, the only people that's going to do it for us is ourselves. So, again, Carl, I'm just begging people to please, you know, help us to organize on March the 8th, 2027. Let all across the country, we have programs talking about unity. You know what I'm saying? Because it's going to be a display of power, and it's going to be something that our children could relate to. And this is my last statement. And when you're talking about what happened to the elder here in Baltimore. See, Carl, another thing is that a lot of our young people, then they don't see us in positions of power. They don't see us as a race of people that really have power. That's why unity is so important, because we have to unify to get our young people in check. If we don't unify, they're going to stay out of check. If we unify, we're going to put them in check.
0: Gotcha. Thanks,
2: Bill. So again, Carl, I appreciate this opportunity.
0: All righty. That's Bill calling us from Baltimore family. 24 minutes away from the top of the hour. We've got to check the traffic and weather in our different cities. You want to join us on this open phone Friday? Free your mind and reach out to us at 800-450-7876. And we'll take your phone calls after we check the news, traffic, and weather. That's next.

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1: So I was talking about therapy. I don't need therapy. Mm-hmm. I don't need to talk to no stranger about, like, what? 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
2: Mm-hmm. 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
3: But get ready for a big Southern Soul Trail Ride, Boots on the Ground show and dance explosion. Saturday, September 19th at the American Legion Post 170 in Indian Head, Maryland. 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Rockin' back on.

0: And Grand Rising family, thanks for starting your weekend with us again at 17 away from the top of the hour. It's an Open Phone Friday. That's the name of the program. This is where we give you a chance to free your mind. And all that means is to think for yourself. You can reach us at 800-450-7876. Before we go back to the calls, let me remind you, coming up later or coming up next week, we're going to speak with chematologist Tony Browder, also Morgan State University professor Dr. Ray Wimbush, also D.C. activist Brother Obi, and noted psychologist Dr. Wade Noble is all going to be here next week. But coming up later this morning, boss and the founder of Radio One, Urban One, Miss Kathy Hughes is going to join us, and she wants to hear from you. You call it the same number, you get a chance to speak with her. Let's take some more calls, though, at 800-450-7876. Mark is reaching out to us from Baltimore. Grand Rising, Mark, your thoughts on this Open Phone Friday.
1: Hey, Grand Rising, Carl. I got a question for you, man. I only got an AA degree in human services counseling. So a clarion call. I believe a clarion call is not just a regular call. What's a clarion call in your mind?
0: In my mind, a louder, wider, bigger, greater call using
1: that
0: instrument. Yeah.
1: So that's what we have here in Baltimore in response to not only the senior, getting attacked over there, but also what we're doing in Baltimore. Like the brother said yesterday that was on your show from D.C., I don't live in D.C., so I don't know exactly what's going on, but I do in Baltimore. And the brother said, not me, that he said here in Baltimore, he said he's been out there with us. He said, you're putting your life on the line. You know, so I've been putting my life on the line for 8 years out here, and I love it. But we have a clarion call. And if you have a youth program, a services, we need your presence. At this location, and they're talking about at that 7-Eleven where senior was attacked, a young brother returning from recording session lost his life. And a few days ago, we witnessed an elder beaten, ribs cracked, kicked, and a gun held to his head. We are in agreement. We are not putting up with this anymore. So, Sunday, July 26, 2026, here in Baltimore, we're going to gather at 3 p.m. in front of the Black-owned Fridays at Mondawmin Mall in Baltimore. We stand together. 4 p.m., we will, after all the organizations get there, we're going to be in front of that 7-Eleven. And Carl, you know, not only this, you had asked me a question. There's really no excuse for the lawlessness that's going on in Baltimore City, and not just young people. You got a lot of adults that's addicted, and a lot of adults that's doing things too. But there's no excuse because, and I'm going to tell you why, we had all this unity here in Baltimore. And we get ready to make history because we got all of these organizations. And like the brother said, a lot of them been struggling to get funded, but they've been helping our young people. And some of the organizations that's going to be there, UNIA, PLM, Women,

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2: Beyond the Wire, I'll talk about that again next week. The Beyond the Wire, the sister Rasheen, here in Baltimore, made a Beyond the Wire documentary that goes from, tells the history of Baltimore from slavery all the way up to now. Brother Elijah, that young brother, started his organization. He's only in his 30s, and they in schools and all that kind of stuff. But this brother, he's a big part of that too. He's in there. So, you know, they're going to be there. Tadilla family, We Are Us, that's the organization Captain Andrew heads that I've been a part of for 8 years. NOI/FOI, Roots of Scowling. Roots of Scowling here in Baltimore, Leo, 83 years old. He's been the president of Roots of Scowling for 40-something years. And what they do here in Baltimore is they teach young men and women their heritage and also scouting, too. The Divine Nine, Our Victorious City, Urban Reads Bookstore, BRO, CRI, Center for Urban Families. The Center for Urban Families here in Baltimore, over 25 years, Carl, and you don't have nobody that calls you to talk about these kind of things in Baltimore. And that's why we say the mayor needs to be, you know, have more, because he should be at places like this. The Center for Urban Family is huge. It's right across from Shallow, New Shallow Church, here in Baltimore. Not only do they work with returning citizens, they work with young people. If you find yourself a father, a young father, they have a young fathers program. They work with families and all that kind of stuff. Center for Urban Families. So they're going to be there. That's 2200 Monroe Street. Seniors Taking Action. The brother that called yesterday, my friend, oh man, he gonna kill me. I done forgot his name. But anyway, he called yesterday and he was talking about the, you know, the seniors being attacked and all that. But that's his show, Seniors Taking Action.
3: That would be Smitty.
2: Yeah, Smitty. Thank you. Smitty, that's my brother. But yeah, Smitty, that's his, they have a radio program that they pay for, dedicated to seniors that come on every Thursday, 11:30 to 1 on WOLB. They're going to be there. Tight Knit, Sister Eartha, who was one of the organizers of the Million Man March here in Baltimore. And she has a restaurant here in our block, right up the street from me, which is a black-owned, all kind of black-owned businesses. And that's 4603 York Road. So they're going to be there. Monzi, out of Mayor's Office of Safety Engagement, Safe Street, Moonworks, Ministers Alliance, Real News Network, Baltimore Allegra Project, on and on and on. It says, and all who gather in churches, mosques, synagogues, every family, all walks of life, if your organization is not on the list, it should be. And you can contact Queen Mother Victory, 443-563-8180, or Miss Gwen, man. Miss Gwen, not only she organized this. She started this. She was so upset. She called Captain Andrew, and they talked, and one of the brothers knew the brother. I think the brother was a Muslim brother, 74 years old. And Sister Gwen, she works with returning ladies. She was formerly incarcerated. She works with returning ladies and ladies that's incarcerated now. That's very important. Her phone number is 443-695

0: 6480. So it's no excuse. If your young person is in a hard place, bring them. You know, it's no, that's what we're doing in Baltimore. We're taking away excuses for the lawlessness that's going on in this city. And that's what it is. And it ain't got nothing to do with youth jobs. It ain't got nothing to do with, they ain't got no rec centers and all that kind of stuff, because that don't make you a murderer. My son, I got four sons. One of my sons, my oldest son, he does security. He the one that sent me the video of that senior that got attacked. And he said, "Daddy, I'm tired of this shit." You know? So here in Baltimore, we get ready to make history.
1: Well, let me jump in for a second here, Mark. And that was shown across the news. I saw it as well. And it's heartbreaking to watch our young people attack our elders like that. You know, there's something that we have to do. Many of us have been sitting on the sidelines. It's time for us to speak up. And I'm glad you guys are having this rally. But again, for the folks who you know, just heard the phone numbers, they're probably better off just giving us the time and where this is going to take place again.
0: Okay. So the 26th. Sunday, July 26th, this Sunday, 2026, we're going to gather 3 p.m. call in front of the Fridays at Mondawmin Mall. That's a mall. That's the mall across from that 7-Eleven. It's a black-owned Fridays restaurant. That's where we're going to gather. So when everybody get there at 4 o'clock, we're going to go across the street in front of the 7-Eleven. It's going to be huge. We take away the excuses anyway. It's no excuse for young, old, in between people to be running around into lawlessness, Carl. You know, you keep talking.
1: Well, let me jump in and ask you another question too. The Mark, have they found the youngsters who did this?
0: No, and guess what? See what it is. I was talking to a 29-year-old yesterday when we was at the National Action Network Summer Fest. You know what he told me, Carl? He said, "Mark, they don't even want money no more." He said, "They want guns and bodies." You know?
1: Wow.
0: And I mean, it's crazy, man. The 9 and the 15-year-old that was murdered in Baltimore County, the young man they arrested was celebrating with them on the 4th of July. Was friends with the 15-year-old girl. He just turned 16. And they showed where he nice, you know, he's from West Baltimore, nice neighborhood and stuff like that. So it don't have nothing to do. It's something. Witchcomb talked about it way back in the 70s, Earth, Wind, and Fire. They said, "Child is born with a heart of gold. Ways of the world turn their heart to stone." So it's a lot of reasons. And, yeah. Carl, we'll talk about all that stuff, man, because not only was I stabbed in my back 3 times by a black man, turned around, started fighting, stabbed another 6 times. I dealt with addiction for 15 years, you know, so I was a teacher's aide. I know what the system is broken here in Baltimore. You know, anything that you want to talk about.
1: And Margaret, I'll let you go because we're coming up on a break right now. We got to check the traffic and weather.
0: I'm going to talk to you next week, man.
1: Yeah, listen, please give us a report and let us know how it turned out.
0: I love my people in Baltimore, and I love my city, man.
1: Thank you, Mark. And thanks for reporting it for us. Hey, family, as I mentioned, we got to check the traffic and weather in our different cities. It's 4 minutes away from the top of the hour. It's an open phone Friday. Free your mind and reach out to us at 800-450-7876, and we'll take your phone calls next.

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1: You want to be part of something bigger, something that matters and can help change things.
0: You want to feel like you belong. We know. We felt that way too.
1: And that's why we did something about it.
0: We aren't just Army National Guard soldiers.
1: We are normal people just like you, but our part-time service in the Army National Guard means we get to be more.
0: When our communities are in need, we get the chance to stand up and do something about it.
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0: And Grand Rising family, thanks for starting your weekend with us. It's an Open Phone Friday. Free your mind and reach out to us. If there's a topic that you think we should have discussed and we didn't, or even we did, and, you know, somehow you think we came up a little short, well, hit us up. Or if there's something going down in your corner of the world and you think the rest of the universe would benefit from hearing about it, as long as it's free and legal, we'd love to hear from you. So free your mind and then reach out to us. Again, our number is toll-free. It's also worldwide. It's 800-450-7876. And just to remind you, coming up later this morning, our boss, the founder of Radio One, Urban One, Ms. Kathy Hughes, is going to join us. You know, she was given the keys to the city of Washington, D.C. earlier this week. And it all started for her and her company right here on this particular radio stations. You know, they own almost, I think, about 60 radio stations now, different signals in all over the country, TV channels. They got the entire media platform that's built out, that started here. So if you want to speak to her specifically, just tell Kevin when you call in. He'll make sure that you get a chance to talk to you, because she wants to talk to you. This is what she used to do right here on this particular program with Kevin as well back in the day. This is where it all started. So it's a full circle. Momentarily, we're going to speak with Jackie Carter. Before we do that, though, let's go to Jay in Detroit. Jay, Grand Rising, your thoughts on this Open Phone Friday.
1: Yes. Good morning. Good morning. Grand Rising, brother. Yesterday was the anniversary of the rebellion in Detroit, July 23rd, 1967. That was the beginning of the rebellion. And interesting, because I live not too far away from the origins of that and saw the beginnings of it from the beginning to the end. You know, I was a youngster, but, you know, it was had effect on me, you know, my whole perspective of what was going on at the particular time with the police.
0: And Jay, let me jump in here. Did you recall how it started?
1: Yeah, it started on 12th Street and Claremont, and it was
0: the reason why our folks are upset. What was it? That's what I mean. I'm sorry.
1: Started because of a police raid, but it really was a culmination of things that had been happening for years in Detroit, where they had predominantly white police force. They had this special group called the Big Four, and they would come around and just harass everybody in the black community. You had incidents similar today where there was police shootings and killings. A lot of people that lived in that particular area was displaced when they came through with the freeway system to destroy the black community, Black Bottom and Paradise Valley. And also a lot of the merchants that where the people started looting and I don't call it looting, retribution. They were, you know, exploitative, you know, they had these so-called layaway systems, but, you know, at the end of your layaway, you end up paying three times for the item. So there was a lot of factors involved in Detroit, which is really a continuation of the 43 riots, and even in the 1800s, they had race riots. So it was a continuation of that. But it started with the raid of the police, and after hours, it was hot. During that particular weekend, this late Saturday night, and the people just got fed up and said, we're not going to take it anymore. And so then it just escalated, you know, all through the city. You know, it was black rage. So that's how it started. I was, you know, a pre-teenager, and I wasn't involved. You know, my old man would let me get involved, but, you know, I've seen the tanks and the trucks come down our street. The National Guard came in and had a lot of young white guys that were playing the army and police and didn't know what they were doing. You had the famous Algiers Motel incident, which was reflected in that movie Detroit back when they had the 50th anniversary in 2017. So, yeah, you know, and then you had, Detroit was the hub of the Black Power movement and Black nationalism, you know, the RNA, Black Panthers were real active. You know, actually, Bobby Seale and Huey Newton had a headquarters right down the street from where I lived. So So that's what was going on at that particular time. And I'm sure some of the historians, like Dr. Horn and people like that, can really get in deep with that. And Norman could tell you a little bit about that, too, from Toronto. So, yeah. I just wanted to, next year to be 60th anniversary of that. And a lot of things happened. That spurred the election of Coleman Young in 1973, where he changed the whole specter of the police force, invoked a lot of affirmative action programs because city workers or whatever were predominantly white at that time and racist. And so that's why, you know, it was white flight even before that, because in the 50s, Detroit had a population of over 2 million people based upon, you know, the migration and the auto industry. And also at that particular time in the 60s, those auto companies were starting to move their plants outside of the city and setting up plants in the suburban areas. So that kind of spurred white flight also. So, yeah, there was a lot of factors involved in that. Coleman Young was the real deal, you know, a lifelong advocate for black people's rights. And when he became mayor, it was a big backlash against him and the city. And you had a lot of businesses and corporations kind of withdrawn from the city, which continued. And that's why you ended up, you know, with the bankruptcy and the takeover of the city and all of that. So, yeah, there's a lot of factors involved. But 67 was an important time. You know, there were rebellions all through the country. So just wanted to bring that up. And I want to, Miss Hughes comes in, tell her, Jay from Detroit said hello. I got a chance to meet her when she was inducted in the National R&B Hall of Fame, because they used to have those ceremonies in Detroit, and they still do. And I got a chance to meet her and a lot of the greats that were inducted. Shout out to Lamont Showboat Robinson, who initiated that and was trying to get a museum here, but the powers that be fought him on that. And one last shout out to Spain for beating that racist Argentina team, because if I hear one more time that Messi is the greatest soccer player in the world, I'm going to throw up. You know, like, these guys must have just started watching soccer in the last 5 years or so. They never heard of Pele, I guess. So I just wanted to put that in there.
0: Thank you for mentioning that. Yeah, the Pele, the great Pele from Brazil.
1: Shout out to Mookie Betts, too. For
0: Mookie Betts.
1: Attending
0: go
1: that,
0: ahead,
1: that
0: tell him.
1: Farce. Yes, sir.
0: Right.
1: Yeah, but not attending
0: Mookie Betts, he didn't go to the White House with the rest of the Dodger team. So, I mean, Kiki Hernandez, one of us, another player that also boycotted, didn't go.
1: Yeah.
0: Shout
1: out to them, participating in that farce. So,
0: thanks, Jay.
1: Yeah, I'm going to get off and let other people come in, but I just wanted to hit on those couple of points.
0: All right. That's Jay calling us from Detroit at 7 after the top of the hour. Radio 1 had a couple of stations in Detroit as well, Jay. I should remember that. Let's keep moving, though. It's an open phone Friday. Free your mind and reach out to us at 800-450-7876. I mentioned Jackie Carter is with us. Jack has been here before. Grand Rising Jackie, welcome back to the program.
2: Grandest of Risings. Thank you so much for having us on.
0: Well, tell us what's going on.
2: Yeah, so you're on the phone with myself and Daniel Golson of Children's Legacy Theater, and we're here to promote our 10-Minute Play Festival happening August 6th and 7th at Bard Early College High School in Washington, D.C., 1351 Alabama Avenue. The show starts at 6:30, and it's free and open to the public.
0: And family,
2: Yes,
0: let me just say this. We need to support the Children's Legacy Theater. We just had that conversation with Mark about what happened in Baltimore, those youngsters, attacking the elder. And we talk about stuff like that, but the people who really, really, young children are doing something positive, they need our support. That's why we have to support the Children's Legacy Theater in Washington, D.C. So, Jackie, tell us more about the event.
2: So, Children's Legacy Theater, and all of the theater arts disciplines, directing, playwriting, costume design, light and set design, operation of our amazing equipment to present live theater to the public. I have on the line with me Daniel Golson. He is one of our playwrights. And I'd like for Daniel, if it's okay, just to say a few words about his experience at Children's Legacy Theater. Is that okay?
0: Sure, of course it is. A 10 after top. Daniel Grand Rising, welcome to the program. Tell us about your participation with Children's Legacy Theater.
3: Grand Rising, thank you for having me on the air. I would say, though, to go off what Ms. Jackie was saying, it is a very unique, but also a very efficient and successful experience that I had working at CLT during this 10-minute festival production. I would say because the job as, you know, the script writer, director, they give us the role to us to make these stories that not only are just okay, but they make sure that we make stories that strive beyond okay, that can actually be relatable to each audience, no matter how old you are. And I feel like that's the main thing that will help this event become really popular, that will actually bring people in, is these relatable themes and stuff like that. But I know that I couldn't have done that if it was for Miss Jackie and the other adults in the production with their experience and advice for playwriting specifically.
0: Well, let me ask you this. Are you planning to become a professional playwriter?
3: I would say yes, probably. Probably not in theater fully, probably alternating between like theater and actual film. But that's probably a path that I want to take, though.
0: Well, that's great. And Jackie, let me go back to Jackie. I applaud you for what you're doing, because you're showing these children, these youngsters, that there's another way. You know, and I keep harking back to what happened in Baltimore, where those youngsters think that's the only way, to beating up one of our elders. This is another way, and you're showing the children in Washington, D.C. So we've got to get behind what you are doing. What is it you need to make this happen, to pull this off next month?
2: Yeah, so one of the things that we really need are donations, because we work every year, we work with upwards of 120, 150 students. We keep productions going because the young people, this is an after school job for them. So we actually pay them. As you know, it is very difficult for our young people at, you know, between 15, 16, 17 to find community jobs. Our communities are flooded with organizations, especially at the grassroots level, you know, carry outs, liquor stores that really don't hire us, and who wants to work at a liquor store anyway? But so the young people need access to money and creative safe spaces. So we want the community to send us donations. And I want to thank the WOL family and listening audience, because when we did Fannie Lou Hamer at the Kennedy Center, Juneteenth last year, the WOL family put 300 people in that audience. We were in the family theater at the Kennedy Center, and our promotion on WOL filled that theater up. People sent us donations. So we need lighting equipment. We need more lighting equipment. We need body mics for this production. And we have a field trip coming up for our kids, so we need the family to send us donations right now. 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We are a 501c3. Or you can call me at 202-710-7819, and we can discuss in more detail how to get a donation to us. So we need money so that we can keep our young people engaged, keep this community safe, and give them a way to create and dream about their future.
0: And family, if you're not in the DMV area, just listen anywhere around the world and around the country, you also can make a donation because these are our children. These are our children. We claim them just as we claim those ones who are misguided, who attacked that elder in Baltimore. We've got to fix that problem. So this is a serious problem in Baltimore. And this is one of the reasons or one of the ways we can fix that problem. Jackie, how many children are involved in this production?
2: Probably about 70. So what we do is we hire theater professionals, and we have a great partnership with Howard University, where we hired theater professionals and adult professionals to train our young people. For example, Daniel is being trained by Daniel and I think four or five other students who are in the playwright department are being trained by a professional playwright to write plays. And one of the things that we do is we take those 10-minute plays and we decide, you know, which play we would like to, well, the kids decide really, we would like to develop into what we call our Young Playwrights Project. And that's where we bring in more professional playwrights to develop those 10-minute plays into full one acts. And then we have an evening of one-act plays written by our young people. On August the 7th, we're also going to have, that's the last day of the show, we're also going to have our YoGab Awards, Young, Gifted, and Black Awards. And that's where we give certificates of to our young people. All the young people who participated get a YoGab Participation Award. But then we acknowledge and recognize those young people who did exceptional work. And we invite them to the stage to talk a little bit about their play, give them the YoGab Best Development in Playwriting, Best Development in Light and Sound Design, Best Development in Costume Design. Our young people are using sewing machines to learn how to sew the costumes that you will see our young people wearing when you come to the 10-Minute Playwright Festival. So that's we're doing, and giving them real skills. People from other organizations. This organization stays very busy, and I'd like Daniel to talk a little bit about that. Because our young people are so well-trained that other organizations call us to hire our young people to do events for them. So this is very important work that we're doing, and we don't turn any young person away. We turn nobody away. We make room, create room, because we know it's important.
0: And Jackie, hold that thought right there. We've got to step aside for a few moments, and we'll come back here. We'll bring Daniel on and also take your phone calls. Also, coming up later this morning, too, we're going to speak with our owner, the boss, the founder of Radio One, Ms. Kathy Hughes. You know, she received the keys to the city of Washington, D.C. this week, and she's it all started here. So she's coming back here again to, reprise how it started. And so you get it. And she wants to talk to you, pet family. That's the main part. So you can just call in at 800-450-7876, and Kevin will take your phone calls so you can speak to Ms. Hughes, and we'll do all of that next.

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1: 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Matter of fact, let me take you back. 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
0: Good.
2: And Grand Rising family, thanks for starting your weekend with us. It's 20 minutes after the top of the hour. We're speaking with Jackie Carter from the Children's Legacy Theater in Washington, D.C. It's an open forum Friday. This is where we give you a chance to free your mind. You know how to reach us at 800-450-7876. I also want to remind you, coming up momentarily, also going to speak with the founder of Radio One, Urban One, Miss Kathy Hughes. And she was awarded the keys to the city of Washington, D.C. And for her, it all started right here on WOL. It all started on this particular program again with Kevin. So, and she wants to talk to you, family. So if you want to speak to Miss Hughes, just call Kevin and let him know at 800-450-7876. So let's go back to Jackie, though. Jackie, you wanted to bring on Daniel?
0: Yes. Daniel is not only a playwright in the 10-Minute Play Festival, but he's also participated in other projects that we've done and participated in projects where community partners are hiring our young people to present, to be a part of their program. So I wanted Daniel just to talk about his experience with that.
1: Hello?
2: Daniel?
1: Thank you. Hello?
2: Yes, go ahead, Daniel.
1: Sorry about that. But yeah, thank you, Ms. Jackie, for saying that. I would say on the topic of my other experience with Josh, she is not lying when they say that people really come to us saying that, like, they need children's legacy theater for their own, like, jobs. Because I remember I've been a whole bunch of kind of even. If I'm only starting.
2: And Daniel, do us a favor. Can you get closer to that telephone? Because you sound like way off. It doesn't translate on the radio. So get close to that phone. We appreciate it. Go ahead.
1: You hear me?
2: All right, we're having problems with Daniel. So, Jackie, again, tell us, before we let you go, because we've got to keep moving here, how can folks reach you?
0: Right, folks can reach me at 202-710-7819. They can also send an email to jcarter@childrenslegacytheater.org, 202-710-7819, or jcarter@childrenslegacytheater.org.
2: All right. And when is the play going to take place?
0: The 10-Minute Play Festival is going to be August 6th and August 7th at Bard Early College High School at 1351 Alabama Avenue, Southeast, Washington, D.C. At showtime is at 6:30, and the event is free and open to the public. And we need, if I can say again, we need lighting equipment, we need body mics, and we need help paying for the field trip that we are taking 60 kids on. So we appreciate donations that can be contributed through our website at childrenslegacytheater8.org, or that can be mailed to Children's Legacy Theater at 1231 Marion Barry Avenue Southeast, Washington, D.C., 220.
2: All right, Jackie.
0: Daniel, are you there?
2: Applaud
1: yes,
2: for
1: I
2: what
1: am,
2: Miss
1: Jackie.
2: All right, Daniel, real quick, your thoughts, what you were going to say. Daniel? This
1: Hello?
2: Is radio, Daniel. All right, this, we got to keep moving. Thank you, Daniel. Thank you, Jackie. We got a bunch of folks trying to get on the radio, family. I wanted to speak to Miss Hughes. So thank you, Jackie. Thank you, Daniel.
0: Yes,
2: thank
0: sir.
2: You, Jackie, for working with our children. 24 minutes after the top of the hour, families, keep moving. Let's go out to L.A. Sister Sarita's waiting for us. She's on line 4, Grand Rising. Sister Sarita, your thoughts on this Open Phone Friday?
3: Top of the morning, Carl. I thank you for taking my call. Good morning to the listening audience. And shout out to Black women who deserve to be protected. I would like to speak on or touch on a few things, but the first one is telling you about a young man. I tagged you in on Instagram, and so I would ask that you take a look at a brother named Moses West. He's a brother who is generating water. He travels all over the world. Of course, white folks are trying to stop him. and things of that nature. But check him out, Carl. He is doing big things. He's supplying water in spaces that people are in need of water. He's been to Michigan. He's been out the country. Of course, America is giving him a hard time. But the brother is doing big things. So his name is Moses West, and he's on Instagram. So I would ask that everybody check the brother out and see what he's doing. But I also want to touch on Nolan Wells. I just don't understand, Carl, how a second autopsy to be done with them transferring his body out there, and yet he doesn't have organs and parts of his body as far as his throat and things of that nature there. I mean, is that legal to do? Are we going to continue to allow white folks to keep getting away with stuff like that? That's crazy. It's just nuts to me. But I also, too, I'm trying to hurry up because I know it's other people that want to get on, and I want to hear others. So, but I want to touch on Sister India Irie and her speaking on Young Miami. And this is my take. I definitely agree with the point our respectable Sister India Irie is sharing wholeheartedly. I can especially take constructive criticism from an artist who has always displayed respectability with herself, her music, and Black culture. However, late boomers and Gen X must accept accountability with the parts played by us regarding some of the music being made in my best lingo today. Boomers and Gen X, let me holler at you, especially the males who I see so often bad-mouthing, frowning, and placing blame on the female rappers of today. Those that we raised them, Carl, we raised them on the very stuff that we are now comprehending was derogatory BS and that we listened to, that we were listening to, and that is now coming to bite us in our behinds. Have we forgotten where they learned the behavior and music of choice? What does that stem from? So where was all the anger when sisters were being called HOs and Bs and rappers? Where was all that anger then? Like we're spanking the women nowadays. But where was the spanking then when we were being called that? And now I would like to hear.
2: Hold on a second here, Sister Serena. Sister Serena, hold on a second. Tell the people how this all started, because I'm not sure if people understand what you're talking about. But the feud, if you will, if we can call it a feud, or the disagreement between these two sisters. So, yeah.
3: And it's not even a feud. It's not. It's just a stated opinion. And people have a right to their opinion. Basically, from what I've never listened to the song by Young Miami, but it's called Spin It, or whatever. And from what I understand, it is regarding spinning your body or whatever the case, or it's sexual, whatever. However, India Irie stated that it is very important we understand music and lyrics that we put out is a reflection of it controls the mind. And it's so true, because I remember when I first had the twins, Carl, and my ex-husband and I, we were walking down the street, and these two older sisters, they were neighbors with each other in their 80s. They jumped off their porch, Carl. They literally came down. I mean, their movement was excellent. And they said, oh my God, so beautiful. They looking at the twins and they said, listen, whatever you do, less TV, more music. And because I grew up in an era and with family who knew what music was, who knew what good music was, right, I understood what they were saying. I was young. My ex-husband was a little older, but I was younger. But I understood that. It is very important that we understand the distribution of music that we are putting out. But we are not without fault. Boomers and Gen X have to accept accountability. You cannot spank the ones that come behind you if you're not accepting responsibility. And the responsibility lays on us, the Snoops, the Ice Cubes, DJ Quicks, and anybody else who have been out here cussing and calling you know, where was the anger when these videos? I'm from L.A. I understand the culture. I do. And I understand that most rappers were explaining their what we were dealing with. But however, at the same time, we were being called. The expression I don't hear, and even though I'm to the point, if I'm telling Mexicans and whites and all whoever else to stay out of our business, I'm interested in staying out of their business. But what I do not see, and if somebody point me in the direction where it is being done, I do not see Mexicans making music where their women are being called B-I-T-C-H's and H-O-E's. I don't see it. So my whole point is that, and in where videos were made, that yes, gang banging was the thing in LA. It still is, right? And I grew up in it. I understand it, right? But we were advertising what we would do. One of the things that I liked about Nipsey Hussle, and I didn't catch a hold to him until later, but he has this video, Carl, where he says, one day we were on a mission. Everybody understands what a mission is if they're from LA. He was like, we were on a mission. He said, and after the mission was done, I thought, oh my God, I was hunting me. I was hunting me. That is such a powerful statement. You know, Pac is my favorite. Like that's tough. Even though I got issues with him with some of his lyrics, but he's one of my favorite. But for Nipsey to come to that recollection, Carl, to understand what he was doing wrong. Okay, so my whole point of this is I definitely agree with India, right? I do. However, we have to accept accountability. It is very important. We cannot be like the generations before us. Like my daughters tell me all the time, I said, Mama, you was playing Marvin Gaye and the Sexual Healing, right? And we didn't know what we was singing. We were just singing it, you know what I mean? Just singing it. And then when we got older, we're like, oh my God. Well, Sexual Healing should not have been played in front of the twins. They shouldn't have been listening to that, right? And so accepting accountability. And even though my girls are, I expose them to genres upon genres of music. So the Gen Zs that I raised, because I was raised by somebody born 1918, their music catalog is beyond, you know, what their generation is about or whatever. But Carl, I just think that we have to accept accountability before we start spanking the ones that are behind us. And this is something that I thrive on, being open to getting the constructive criticism. This is why when you have callers such as Mark, who is one of my favorites, who you have on, when he's spanking us about stuff that we really don't know about, we shouldn't be on the defensive. Let's be open to our responsibility in whatever it is that we have contributed or we are contributing. It's important, Carl. I'm going to let you go, but I just wanted to touch on that because we're out here talking about and all, and they wearing, do you see what they're wearing and this and that? Well, what were you wearing? What was the example that you were setting? Because like I said, the boomers, the earlier boomers, and the generation before them, honest to God, they're not as open as accepting responsibility. And so Gen X has to start that. We have to start it. I look at my aunt, and I love my aunt, but when I'm discussing something with her, she's not as open to accept responsibility. And she's 86. And so we have to learn how to be responsible. We have to learn. And that's where I'll leave it there. Thank you so much, Carl, for allowing me to speak today. I appreciate you.
2: No, that issue is marinating in all the barbershops and the beauty salons with brothers and sisters talking about that he says it's not a feud, but it's a disagreement between India Irie and Young Miami. So I'm glad you brought that up because, you know, not everybody's listening to that kind of music, so they don't understand what was going on. So, but thank you for sharing that with us, Sister Sarita. All right, family, she's gone. 25 away from the top. I'm bringing the boss right now, the owner of this particular radio station and this company, Miss Kathy Hughes, Grand Rising. Welcome back to the program.
4: Grand Rising to you. How are you?
2: I'm still learning, and I know I'm going to learn a lot from you.
4: That's interesting. But,
2: congratulations. Congratulations. You know, I got to ask you this question. Years ago, you gave me a book called Now. I'm not sure if you recall this, you know, The Personality of Now. I think it was The Power of Now. That's the title of the book. And it tells you to basically live in the present and, you know, don't worry about the past because you can't do anything about it. Don't worry about the future because it's not here yet. It's kind of like that. But it really, it was a great book. I got to ask you, because many people are aware of your circumstances coming up with this radio station, how you, you know, how what you had to do to achieve what you have achieved right now. But my question to you is, do you ever look back? Do you ever go think about those days? You're here sleeping in the radio station, turned down by so many banks, and you still kept plugging away, still kept plugging away. Do you ever think back about those days, or are those too far in the rearview mirror?
4: No. The only time I really reflect back is when someone brings it up, when it comes up like what you're saying, a question. But no, I don't. I try to live in the present, and I try to accept the future as it comes. I don't plan for the future. I don't regret the past. I just try to live in the now. And the living in the now since a week ago Wednesday, when Mayor Muriel Bowser presented me the key to Washington, D.C., I really, quite frankly, had never concentrated or thought about it being the most significant honor that a city could possibly bestow on one of its residents. I never understood the impact, but the last few days I not only have learned to accept the responsibility and the impact, but I've actually learned what it really means, and particularly for the nation's capital, the number one media market in the entire United States, the home of the Carl Nelson Morning Show in Washington, D.C., and Baltimore, Maryland. And so I'm just thankful to God to be able to share some time this morning with you and your listeners.
2: All right. Well, hold that thought right there. We've got to step aside and check the news, traffic, and weather in our different cities. It's 23 minutes away from the top of the hour. Family, it's an open phone Friday. A special guest has joined us this morning, our boss, the owner, the founder of Radio One, Miss Kathy Hughes. 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We'll take your phone calls after we check the news. That's next.
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0: and Grand Rising family. Thanks for starting your weekend with us at 17 minutes away from the top of the hour. It's an Open Phone Friday, a very special Open Phone Friday this morning with the owner, the founder of Radio One, Miss Kathy Hughes, is with us this morning. You recall she received the keys to the Washington, D.C., the nation's capital, this week. And we're talking about the rise as you started here at WOL, this particular radio station, this particular time on the radio as well. And Kevin was also helping her as well, answering the phones, and he's doing that this morning. And she wants to speak to you. You want to speak to her, reach out to us at 800-450-7876. Before I go back to her, let me just remind you, coming up next week, some of our guests include chematologist Tony Browder, Morgan State University professor Dr. Ray Wimbush, D.C. activist Brother Obi, and also noted psychologist Dr. Wade Nobles. They're all going to be here next week. So if you're in Baltimore, keep that radio locked in tight on 1010 WOLB. If you're in the DMV area, we're on 1450 WOL. Miss Hughes, got to ask you this question. When you started out with WOL, was what we see now, the largest media organization in the country, was that part of your vision, or was it just to have one radio station, you know, in Washington, D.C.?
1: No, my vision, I think Oprah says it best. When you really be obedient to God, when you really relent and let God let go and just follow the directions that God will put into your heart and on your mind, you will receive rewards well beyond your ability to anticipate or expect. So no, my goal was to provide a voice for the African-American community. You know, one of my favorite African proverbs is, until the lion learns how to talk, the story of the hunt will always be from the hunter's perspective, and he will always win. I was tired of experiencing the excellence of the DMV, the brilliance of Black folks. I grew up in Omaha, Nebraska, where there was one Black doctor, one Black lawyer, one Black dentist, one Black accountant, and he was my father. And so I come to, you know, Washington, D.C., and I'm just amazed. But I'm also amazed how the Washington Post and other outlets only cover crime, basically, only cover the sad part of the Black experience, never, you know, exalting and showcasing and spotlighting the brilliance that was taking place every single solitary day. Washington, D.C. and Baltimore, Maryland, these two corridors are connected. And as, you know, growth and development progresses, one day it's going to be one metropolitan area. And so I just had as my goal the desire. And what I was striving to do was to reach as many of our community members as possible, to share with them what our motto was, which is information is power. I have known since a very young age that when Black folks get the information in a timely fashion, we always make the right decision. But usually by the time we get the information, it's Black history, not current events.
0: 13 away from the top there with Miss Kathy Hughes. I had to ask you, well, let me share this with the family as well. As many people don't know that you started the format called the Quiet Storm at Howard University when you was working with WHUR. Many people think it was Melvin Lindsay. When I tell people that it was Kathy Hughes, they go, no, it was Melvin Lindsay. Can you, because this people
1: listen
0: to us
1: across the country. Well, he was the host. That's the reason. Okay, they didn't know who hired Melvin. Melvin was a senior in college when I put him on the air for the first time. And I let my students, when I became the first woman general manager in Washington, D.C. to manage a broadcast facility at Howard University, I was faced with two major dilemmas. One was no student was on the air, and yet this very powerful FM signal was sold to Howard University for $1. So basically it was gifted from Katharine Graham and the Post Newsweek Corporation. The second was a dilemma that I confronted was no ratings, which meant no revenue. And so the Quiet Storm was my plan to allow students to be on the air, two students a year, one each semester, selected by the professors in the newly created School of Communications at Howard. And Melvin was a student when he started. They were allowed to pick the name of their show, and he chose Mr. Magic for his show. But Melvin wouldn't open the microphone. And I said to Melvin, there's nothing magical about just playing music, okay? You've got to have some personality. You've got to have some input. And so there was a terrible storm in Washington, D.C., and all of our competitors were knocked off the air. And I said, oh, my goodness, this is a perfect opportunity to change the name, the Quiet Storm,

0: literally loaned Melvin my albums because he was a student in college. He was a senior in college. He didn't have a vast collection of music. And I formatted it. And it was finally the impetus for him to come out of his shell. He was basically very quiet and shy. He also was very chubby. The people who know him back then laugh about the fact that he blossomed into Hollywood handsome. But back in those days, he wore these big coveralls because he was conscious, self-conscious about his size. And he was just a shy, wonderful, quiet personality. But once he came out of that shyness shell, his voice just blended so perfectly with the music. Melvin Lindsay comes from a very wonderful, wonderful family, highly accomplished. And I had a conversation with his nephew, his cousin, I guess he would be. No, he would be a nephew, a grandnephew. And he said to me that the night that Melvin, as a senior in college, had his first time on the radio, his first opportunity, that they were all assembled. And he said that when Melvin announced the name of his show was going to be Mr. Magic, they kind of looked at each other because that title was basically the antithesis of what his personality was at that time. I created that show for students, ended up being hosted time and time again to this day by professionals, but I still look forward to the day where another student like Melvin Lindsay will be able to make a mark for themselves in the radio broadcasting industry. I hope that it does not, because Melvin ended up hosting The Quiet Storm on WHUR for 11 years, stolen away by NBC WKYS for a second time because they had stolen him away when he was still a senior in college. That's another story, because that's how I met and ended up marrying Dewey Hughes, because Dewey at that time was an Emmy award winning producer at NBC WRC. And they had told Melvin they were going to put him in The Quiet Storm on the air at WKYS, which is the folks in DC know we now own and have for several years. But they put him in the mailroom. And Dewey Hughes came over and introduced himself to me and asked me, would I please bring Melvin back home? Because I was hot as a firecracker that Melvin came in to my office on a Friday and told me he was going to work for NBC on Monday. As I told him that it would be wise for him to leave out of my presence immediately, because I was livid. Because I had been working with Melvin and paying him as my student intern myself for 4 years. And to, you know, just walk out in the midst of me trying to complete a training session with him called The Quiet Storm made me very upset. And he was my second host. He was not my first. Jack Shuler, his best friend, was my first host. But he didn't like doing it any more than Melvin did at first. But I just hope that one day one of the seniors at the School of Communications at Howard University will have the opportunity to host The Quiet Storm and complete my plan that really changed the whole face of radio formats and programming.
1: And the School of Communications is named for Ms. Hughes, 7 minutes away from the top of the hour. And folks listen around the country and you hear the term The Quiet Storm on your radio stations, your FM radio stations at night. Now you know how it all started. Was it trademarked?
0: No, Howard never trademarked it. They would have made several billions with a B of dollars for the entire university. They refused. It premiered. It got started during a time where the professional staff of the radio station felt threatened, because my priority, quite frankly, was to get the students on the air. And, you know, I have a long time commitment to students. The Piney Woods School started my grandfather in Mississippi is 117 years old and still in full operation. So my commitment was always the kids. The professional staff organized and picketed the radio station, which did help me get more students on the air while they were outside picketing, but they ultimately brought a union in.

0: I'm a union member since I was 16 years old. I'm a union member of the Communication Workers of America, the CWA. I come from a heavily unionized state, Nebraska. And so there is nothing anti-union about me. I was anti-union for Howard University having a union in their radio station because, quite frankly, I didn't think a student could afford to pay union dues. A lot of students, particularly in those days, were living on, you know, sardines and crackers. They now live on noodles, okay? But it's always the majority of students in any school, you know, are struggling to stay alive. That's part of the college experience is learning how to manage with the little that you have. So I know that a union would be devastating to the future of student involvement at WHUR.
1: All right. Hold that thought right there. We got to check the traffic and weather in our different cities. When we come back, we got a bunch of folks want to talk to you, Ms. Hughes. Family, you're just joining us. Our guest on this Open Phone Friday, very special Open Phone Friday, is the founder of Radio One, Urban One Now, Ms. Kathy Hughes. She just received this keys to the city of Washington, D.C., and she wants to talk to you because this is where it all started. You can reach her at 800-450-7876. We'll take your phone calls after we check the traffic and weather. That's next.

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9: 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This product is not intended to diagnose, treat, cure, or prevent any disease.
10: Hello again, and welcome to Healthline. Thank you for tuning in. We're brought to you by Purity Products. We've got a fascinating show lined up for you today, but first, a quick few questions. Number one, is there a pill you can take that can actually help make you stronger? Number two, let's say you could get stronger. Would the extra strength make your life better? Thirdly, think about this. Are you weaker today than you were, say, 20 years ago? Well, listen, if you answered yes to any of these questions, then stay tuned. Dr. Neil Levin is joining us today to discuss a miraculous compound with hundreds of clinical studies that just may unlock the key to helping you get stronger and healthier at any age. Now, Dr. Neil Levin is a chiropractor, a nutritionist, spokesperson, and a longtime advisor for Purity Products. Dr. Levin, welcome back to the show.
11: Oh, it's great to be here with you today. And we have a very exciting topic to cover today. Today we're talking about strength and power and how to get it back, even if you're in your 50s, 60s, 70s, 80s. So if you want to feel better, if you want to feel stronger, this is some very important information we're going to cover today.
10: Yeah, this is an exciting topic. Talk to me about this important message today. What molecule are we talking about and how it's impacting the lives of people who follow the science?
11: Right. Well, we're talking about a new supplement. It's called EverStrong, and it features an exciting molecule called creatine. Now, a lot of our listeners may have heard of creatine. I know you've used creatine.
10: Right.
11: But for those that don't know about creatine, it's mainly used in the Olympic circles, professional athletes, bodybuilders, college, high school athletes, because it does something extraordinary. And what I'm about to tell you is proven by hundreds and hundreds of human studies. So here's what creatine does for us. It helps us to get stronger, more powerful. It helps put muscle mass on the body, and it helps protect us from losing muscle tissue as we get older. We know that's a big part of aging. Not only that, great for the brain, great for memory, and it helps promote bone strength as well. So an amazing molecule that everybody needs to know about.
10: It's an amazing story. Can you share some of the science and tell us why you're calling creatine one of the best kept secrets to healthy aging?
11: Sure. What we need to understand with creatine is that it's a natural molecule to the body. It's in every single cell, tissue, organ in your system, and its job in the body is to generate and maintain strength and power. That's its reason for being, to maintain strength and power. It's in every single cell in the body. 95% of it, however, is in your muscle tissue because that's where we tend to use it the most. It powers up the muscles. It's good for strong muscle contraction, and it's important to help maintain strength and muscle contractions when you're using them over and over again. For instance, if you're working out at the gym, if you're playing sports, golf, tennis, anything like that, it keeps your muscles powered up in their high energy state, so they're strong and ready for action. Now, here's the key. This is so important for those of us, say, in our 50s, 60s, 70s. You see, we had lots and lots of creatine when we were young. We had oodles of this stuff. It was coming out of our ears. We had lots of creatine. Our bodies made a lot of it. But as we get older, like everything else, we don't do that as well, so we have less creatine in our muscles. Now, the good news is that hundreds and hundreds of human studies show that when you supplement with creatine, it goes to work, it goes straight to your muscles, it's absorbed easily, it pumps up the creatine in your muscle tissue, and you get stronger, you get more powerful. Not only that, it helps support memory and brain health, and it helps support the strength of your bones.
10: You know, we were talking before the show, and you were talking about how Olympic athletes have been using creatine for years to enhance mm-hmm. their strength and performance. Tell me more.
11: Well, this creatine is the premier sports nutrition supplement. There's no question about that. You've used it. Bodybuilders know about it. Athletes know about it. Creatine is the premier sports nutrient. Mm-hmm. So you know, back 20, 25 years ago, the Olympic athletes and their coaches, of course, they knew about it. They knew it made you bigger and stronger and faster. They knew it was natural to the body. It was supposed to be there. But they were a little bit afraid to supplement with it because they were afraid it might be considered cheating, that it mm-hmm. might be considered too much of an edge. But back in 1998, the International Olympic Committee, they came out, they officially confirmed, that I'm quoting here, creatine can be used by athletes to enhance their performance. And now, it's not just for athletes anymore,
10: right?
11: Because the studies are plainly showing that for adults, for people in their 50s, 60s, 70s, this stuff is amazing. And Purity has this incredible new formulation. We call it EverStrong because that's exactly what it does. It helps you get stronger and stay stronger with hundreds of human studies to help you. And it's the purest form of creatine money can buy. The stuff from Europe, this stuff is fantastic.
10: And we should point out that it's naturally occurring in red meat. But the problem is, in order to get the amounts that are going to benefit you, you'd have to eat large amounts of red meat.
11: You'd have to eat like 4 pounds of red meat a day.
10: Most people aren't going to do that.
11: Right. What about vegetarians?
10: They can be creatine deficient.
11: Exactly. When I have a vegetarian that comes in here and they're energy deficient, they don't feel the way they want to feel, and I put them on EverStrong, they notice the benefits almost right away because they've been so low on it.
10: Yep.
11: So if you're a person out there that's staying away from red meat, if you're staying away from meat in general, and you have more of a vegan-style diet, this is for you. You definitely want to add that EverStrong.
10: All right, so obviously this works with athletes, but you say creatine is going mainstream. There's a lot of studies are showing that folks in their 50s, 60s, 70s, and beyond, that creatine can be a cornerstone compound to help people stay strong, stay healthy, stay sharp, stay vital, right?
11: Oh, exactly. I mean, this is the ideal muscle-enhancing, strengthening, muscle-protecting nutrient for folks as we get older, 50-plusers like you and me. But let's go to a couple of studies on seniors just to show this. We'll do one on the guys and one on the gals, okay?
10: Right.
11: First on the guys, love the title of this one. Creatine supplementation improves muscular performance in older men. Study done at several American universities. A group of men, get this, age 59 to 72. Hey, you know, we know that's not when people are known for getting stronger, right?
10: Right.
11: So this was just a one-week study. People need to understand that. That's how effective and rapidly this stuff works. It's just a one-week study. Get this. The guys on creatine, they put on 4 pounds of lean mass. That's muscle tissue for those that don't know that. It shows they built the muscles and they hydrated the muscles nicely. They increased the strength of their bench press. That's a chest press for people that don't know, by 7%. They increased the strength of the leg exercises they were doing by 15%. They could get in and out of a chair more times faster without using their arms. On top of that, they could generate more power on a stationary bike. This happened in 1 week. When I think about that, yeah, it's really quite incredible.
10: All right, but what about the women out there? Did they get those kind of benefits too as well? Will it actually help women in their 50s, 60s, and 70s get stronger too?
11: Absolutely. Let's go straight to another study. Love the title on this one as well. Creatine supplementation improves muscular performance in older women, published in the European Journal of Applied Physiology. 30 women aged 58 to 71. Of course, they got either creatine or placebo. That's the way they do these things. Again, a one-week study. The women on creatine increased their bench press by almost 4 pounds. They increased their leg press by over 11 pounds, and they had better balance and agility. So 58 to 71 year old women, not only getting stronger, not only getting more powerful, getting faster with improved balance. Study after study shows that older folks that use creatine get amazing results. They get great results if they exercise. They get great results even if they don't exercise. They can lift more weight. They get faster, they get stronger, they get more powerful, their muscles don't fatigue as fast, and get this. This is very important, especially for the ladies. You know that when women do resistance training, their bones get stronger as well, right?
10: Yeah.
11: You know, now, get this. When you resistance train with creatine, your bones tend to get stronger even faster. So an all-around win-win. EverStrong is going to help the seniors to feel better, feel stronger, more energized, more powerful, faster, and it helps protect your bones.
10: Talk more about how unique this exclusive EverStrong formula is from Purity Products. It even has a finished product clinically studied, which showed an increase in upper body strength and power. But tell me what's in it and why you like it so much. I mean, this is more than just creatine, right?
11: Oh, absolutely. I mean, EverStrong, this is a very comprehensive formula. I didn't want people to just feel stronger when they use creatine. You know, we're dealing with people in their 50s, 60s, 70s. I wanted people to feel more comfortable as well. So not only did I use the finest creatine money can buy, the stuff from Europe, the Pure creatine, I also added something called coffee berry extract. And coffee berry extract, a powerful antioxidant, stronger than blueberries and strawberries, helping to protect the muscles, helping to protect the brain, because we know our antioxidant systems aren't as strong as they used to be in our 20s and 30s. But I also added some vitamin D, because vitamin D, incredibly good for the muscles as well as the immune system and the bones. So this is an all-around win-win. You got your vitamin D, you got your fruit XB for your joints, you got your coffee berry extract for the antioxidant protection, and of course the finest creatine money can buy. Best of all, today it's free. Purity knows you're going to see these benefits. Hey, we're talking about strength. We're talking about power. We're talking about energy. We're talking about supporting thinking, bone health. This is a wonderful product. When you try it, you're going to love it. You're going to feel the difference, and it's fast. A week or two, you're going to feel more powerful. Purity wants you to have a free bottle. I know later in the show, you're going to give out that phone number.
10: Sure will. You know, we mentioned how great creatine works for women. Take a moment and share that story you told me before the show about the award-winning 70-year-old senior swimmer who uses EverStrong.
11: Right, right. Emma Karen, I'm looking at her picture right now. I printed it out for the show. 70 years old. This picture, she's got 6 medals around her neck. It's the 2015 National Senior Olympic Games. You know, she writes to us that she was getting a little tired during her workouts at age 70. Of course, she didn't have that same stamina, but she fortunately heard about our EverStrong formula. She started using it and almost right away was invigorated in her workouts and had more energy throughout the day. I'm quoting from her. She says, "I feel my investment in EverStrong was one of the best choices I ever made. It's always a morale booster when people think I'm 50. She looks fantastic.
10: Wow.
11: And I hear this stuff all the time. This isn't one of those vitamins, like a multivitamin, you take it, you don't really even notice the difference. This is a substance that you can use to help get some of that youthful vim and vigor back, get some of that strength back. It's wonderful.
10: You know, Purity's given away a free bottle of EverStrong, but Purity Products didn't stop there. In fact, you insisted that they also give away a free bottle of their B12 B12 energy melts, which are great for instant energy. Now, I know that you love this combination. 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
11: Yeah, you know, when I think about creatine, when I think about Everstrong, I think about muscular energy. I think about muscular power, but it's all about energy and feeling great, feeling energized. And the next thing I think about when I think about energy is B12. When you think about energy, think B12. And the problem is for 50 plusers like you and me, we're not absorbing the B12 as well as we used to in our 60s, 70s, 80s. So when you supplement with B12, you tend to bump back up those B12 levels. And that's what Purity's B12 energy melts are all about. They're fantastic. They melt in your mouth. They taste delicious. And you bump up those B12 levels. And that's great because B12 helps us make red blood cells, which carry oxygen to the tissues. Also, there's biotin in there for the hair, skin, and nails. So people love the B12 energy melts. 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
10: 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All right, so we were so busy at the top of the show. This Everstrong formula does so much for us. We haven't even touched on the incredible brain benefits. I mean, some of these studies you sent me are absolutely incredible. As you know, I'm very into nootropics. The anti-aging community has taken a keen interest in creatine, specifically the cognitive benefits of creatine.
11: Oh, absolutely. This is one of those areas where creatine really shines. You see, what we need to understand is that your brain, even though it's only 2% of your body's weight, it utilizes 20% of your body's energy. This is a very thirsty organ for energy. And just like your muscles soak up the creatine like a sponge, because this is a naturally occurring molecule in the body, it passes right through the blood-brain barrier. Your brain neurons soak it up like a sponge, and it increases your creatine phosphate reserves in your brain. So now, in your brain, you have more readily available resources to do what? To recharge those neuronal batteries to make more energy inside the brain. So basically, what do you notice? Well, your memory is supported. And scientists have done some amazing research here. They found that people that take creatine, it supports their memory. It actually helps the brain to utilize oxygen better. It supports memory in people that are sleep deprived. It's been shown to help people add numbers quicker and for longer periods of time without mental fatigue. Get this study. Just 5 days of 8 grams of creatine supported mental tasks in subjects that were getting rapid fire questions. Scientists were asking them, math questions and science questions over and over and over, and they found the folks on creatine didn't fatigue as quickly mentally. So this is amazing stuff. It's like a turbo booster for your brain. It's like a supercharger for your muscles. It recharges all your cellular batteries, so all of your cells, tissues, and organs have more readily available energy.
10: All right, Doc, I love that Everstrong appeals to athletes and people who want to get more reps in the gym, maybe get some extra power in their workouts. But you're also saying there's a big push in the nutritional community to encourage people in their 40s, 50s, 60s, 70s, and even 80s to leverage the power of creatine to stay fit, strong, and healthy. In fact, you say creatine is going mainstream. You know, I shared the story with you before. My mom, who's in her late 70s now, she's taking creatine. She works out a couple of days a week, 3 days a week. She goes to Nautilus, does the free weights because she's got osteoporosis. She wants to maintain her muscle mass, and she wants to make her bones stronger. And as you pointed out, creatine helps to do that. And then the other 3 days during the week, she'll go and she'll swim. Now, she's not trying to get big or strong or anything like that, but even at her age, creatine has benefits.
11: Oh, yeah. And what blows me away about that story, because you told me before, is that her medical doctor recommended creatine for her. And that just goes to show how much more mainstream this is. It's called Everstrong, and it supports the muscles. It supports your power, your strength, your speed. If you're an athlete, you're certainly going to love it. But even if you're not an athlete, you notice the difference. Let's go to another study, one more review study. This out of the journal Current Aging Science, December 2013. I thought this was very cool because the researchers looked at the body of research out there on creatine in seniors without exercise. They wanted to see what happens when seniors take creatine and they don't even exercise. So I'm quoting here, creatine supplementation without associated resistance training seems to enhance muscular strength, power, and endurance, increase lean body mass. For those that don't know what that is, they're talking about muscle, and improve the functional capacity of the elderly. They go on to talk about how it supports bone health as well, and then they finish with this, creatine supplementation without training in the elderly could potentially delay atrophy of muscle and improve endurance and strength. So here again, we see bottom line, creatine is very, very effective. It's going to help you to feel stronger whether you exercise or not. It supports your strength and power, your brain health, and on top of that, it supports your bone health. I mean, when you think about it, this almost sounds too good to be true, right?
10: Right. Yeah.
11: If you're a person that never heard about this and you're listening to us, you would think this sounds too good to be true, right?
10: Yeah.
11: But it is true. Hundreds and hundreds of human studies back up what we're talking about. You're going to love the benefits you get with this Everstrong formula.
10: That's incredible. Let me remind everybody, they can get a free bottle of the Everstrong formula today, plus the bonus bottle of B12 Energy Melts, just by calling us at 1-800-580-1175. You just pay for shipping. 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We'll give that number out again later in the show. But first, Dr. Levin, now listeners can only get Everstrong, this clinically tested creatine blend, from Purity Products, right?
11: Oh, absolutely. Yeah.
10: I know it combines the creatine with the vitamin D, the coffee berry, the fruit XB boron. And for those who don't know, talk about how these work so well together. There's a synergy, and it's also a great value, too. I know we have a free bottle today, but if you wanted to buy all of these things separately, it would cost a small fortune, wouldn't it?
11: Oh, absolutely. I mean, if you went out and bought the CreaPure creatine, that's the purest, finest creatine from Europe, if you bought that, and then you went out and bought a separate antioxidant formula and a separate joint formula and the vitamin D, and it's going to cost you $80, $90, $100 a month. 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You're not spending $45, $50, because today it's free. Your job is to be one of the first 1,000 callers and take it seriously. 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We want to get it right out to you. We want you to try this out. We want you to be the judge for yourself. Don't take my word for it. Try it. Look in the mirror. Go to the gym. Lift some weights. Play. Do whatever you do. See if you don't feel better.
10: All right, let's talk about how you take this. You have these easy-to-swallow tablets, which are super easy to swallow. It also comes in a very refreshing cherry berry powder. So how do you like to take it? And can people just choose the tablets or the powder when they call in for the free bottle today?
11: Yeah, you can choose tablets or powder. I personally use both, you know, on my workout days or days I'm making a protein shake. On days I'm juicing, let's face it, juicing is becoming very big these days. So if you're doing something like that, the cherry berry powder is fantastic. You just take a scoop, dump it right into your juice, dump it into your protein shake, and that's a great way to take it. But if you don't do that stuff, I mean, the tablets are super convenient. They're small, they're coated, they're easy to swallow. It's wonderful stuff.
10: Now, I know you're chomping at the bit to tell us a little more about the study that Purity did on the Ever Strong powder. They tested golfers, and
11: right.
10: Purity found out that not only were these golfers getting stronger and more explosive, but they were driving the golf ball, get this, 14 yards further. That's amazing.
11: I have such a big smile on my face right now. I'm remembering when the researchers came back and gave us this information. I mean, we were bouncing off the walls. This is so exciting. The researchers called this a seminal study in sports nutrition, and this is on our EverStrong formula, the product we're talking about right now, the EverStrong powder. So double-blind, placebo-controlled study, 30 golfers took the EverStrong powder for 1 month. No exercise, nothing different. Just took our EverStrong powder for 1 month. In 1 month, they were banging the golf ball 14 yards further. Not only that, 6% more power on the bench press, more explosive. They could lift the weight faster.
10: Guys spend hundreds of dollars on new clubs to drive the ball further.
11: So, Trevor, you can spend $500 on a driver and pick up 5 yards, right? This is 14 yards. People shouldn't just ho-hum about this or yawn about this. This is amazing because, let's face it, this was a golf study, but more explosiveness, more speed, more power. This should help all sports. So if you're a tennis player, if you're a jogger, if you're any kind of an athlete, this has ramifications across the board. But again, these golfers, 1 month on this EverStrong powder we're talking about today, banging the golf ball 14 yards further. Can you imagine? You get your bottle of EverStrong, you don't tell your buddies, take it for a month, and you go out and you're banging the ball 14 yards past them. They don't know what hit them.
10: Wow. All right, we just got a few minutes left here. I want you to recap this amazing story today about creatine, what you like to call the molecule of strength. Who needs it? And what about this double free bottle offer today with the EverStrong plus the B12 energy melts?
11: You know what? My one concern with this show is that literally it sounds too good to be true, right?
10: Right.
11: Like when I tell folks about EverStrong,
12: right,
11: I'm afraid they're going to think I'm making this up. It's not possible, right? You know, I know how you feel because 6, 7, 8 years ago when I started to read about creatine, I almost couldn't believe it. I said to myself, if it's really this good with an excellent safety profile, how come everybody's not using it? But I started to use it and I noticed some incredible benefits. It's just phenomenal. And it's as simple as this. You're going to get on the EverStrong, you're going to try it, you're going to get stronger, you're going to get more powerful. You can look in the mirror and see the difference. There's hundreds and hundreds of human studies backing this up. These aren't studies with a hamster in a lab somewhere. We're talking human studies. I call this stuff muscle fertilizer. It's that great. And of course, we didn't just add the CreaPure creatine. We've discussed that. We added the Fruit XB. Remember that? Joint health. We added the coffee berry extract, that phenomenal antioxidant that's more potent than blueberries and strawberries for powerful antioxidant protection. I added the vitamin D because it's so important across the board, great for bone health, but also for seniors, vitamin D so important for muscles, especially as we get older, for strength and coordination. So this is a very comprehensive formula. Again, this would easily cost you $80, $90, $100 to replicate on your own, but today it's free. And not only that, let's not forget about the B12 energy melt, because we're talking about energy here today. And when you think energy, you think B12. B12 is critical for making red blood cells to carry oxygen to the tissues. The biotin in there is great for the hair, skin, and nails. So just make sure you're one of the first 1,000 callers. That's the only catch on this whole show. 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Be one of the first 1,000 callers. 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It never happens. 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
10: Hello and welcome to the show. I'm your host, Pat Campbell. We've got a fascinating program for you today. Our guest today says that there is a youth molecule in the human body, and he says this molecule of youth happens to be concentrated in our skin, hair, eyes, and joints. He says this substance not only dramatically influences our appearance, in other words, how young or how healthy we look, but more importantly, our physical strength, our flexibility, and mobility. This is our ability to do things, lift things, get around, be physical. Today we're going to learn more about this once mysterious substance and how new breakthroughs are allowing us to get it back and keep it as we get older. All right, Bill Sardi is here. Bill is an author. He's traveled around the world in search of information about hyaluronic acid, or HA as it's sometimes referred to. He's back from his recent trip to a small village in Japan, where people maintain high levels of HA and are famous for their ability to defy the aging process. Bill, welcome to the program.
11: Great to be with you, Pat. And all your statements to introduce the show today are certainly not overstatements. After years of people using oral hyaluronic acid supplements, well, of course, we're going to give your audience a report today, an update, and an improvement, how things are going, as thousands of people have discovered how this supports, in particular, their joints, but also their skin and their eyes and, of course, their hair and so on. These are the areas where the body actually is highly concentrated in HA. But I want to tell all your listeners to please stay tuned, because there's going to be an offer today from Purity Products, no strings attached. This is an offer from a reputable company that's been in business for years.
12: Just for $5, there's no strings attached. You get to try a bottle of this wonderful new product and make your life simple, make your supplement regimen simple, and save a little money along the way.
10: Now, you say there's a youth molecule in the human body and that it holds the key to the visible signs of aging. Now, you've written about this. You've traveled to Japan to do the research. So tell me about it. What exactly is this molecule you're talking about?
11: Pat, it's amazing that most people don't know this word, hyaluronic acid. And, of course, it's made. It's all over our body. It's in our skin. It's an all-natural molecule. We can get it orally, replace it in our body. But more so, we've learned that the little bit that we can get as a dietary supplement can trigger your body to make more. And, of course, why do we need more? Well, when we're young, we're loaded with this stuff. When we're babies, we have what we call baby fat. It's really baby HA. It makes, as babies fall down and get cuts and scrapes, you notice they never really get any lifelong scars from that because they have lots of HA on board, hyaluronic acid. And to make this easy to understand for the audience, I think we can all appreciate that women have smoother skin and thicker hair and so on. All of that is because estrogen sends a signal to make more HA, and that's why the girls have more limber, flexible joints. They can get in a kind of a lotus posture kind of that men can't get into. They certainly have all of those advantages, and it's because the estrogen sends a signal to make more HA. Now, women have more HA to lose than men do, and you see the skin shriveling up, the joints and so on, as women age. But there's a way to get it back. And, of course, Purity Products for years now has been talking about HA, and they have a new formula just for the joints, HA joint formula. And it's so important today because I think everyone's confused. An article in the New York Times says consumers are confused what to do to support their joints, so people are looking for alternatives. We need cushioning in between the joints, the bones in our joints. When a doctor looks at an X-ray, all he's doing is measuring the space between the two bones there in the knee. So it's about a quarter of an inch space. Without that cushioning, you've got bone rubbing on bone. That's what HA is. It's the jello or the cushioning agent in between our bones. We lose it either due to wear and tear or age, and so we start getting problems. The more that we find pain relief, the more pain relievers we use, the more we're going to use these joints, and then we're going to wear out more bone. And they've noticed this. People who chronically use pain relievers are going to have more bone wear. So what you need is the actual cushioning back there to lubricate the joint, and that's what HA does. That's what HA is. The doctors call it synovial fluid. They actually inject this into joints. Orthopedists do. Dermatologists inject it into the skin. Eye doctors use it as a lubricant during eye surgery. So it's nothing foreign to modern medicine, but it may be new to you as a listener there, and you have never heard about HA before. Well, you need to learn about it. It's a wonderful molecule. It's all natural, and you can get it as a dietary supplement. Purity Products was the first to introduce it. Now, it's a great big long molecule, Pat, that's 6 million Daltons in molecular weight. Think of 6 million paper clips put together. It's big. You can't absorb it, and Purity found a way to knock it down so that it's only about 1,500 to 3,000. That means that you can absorb this orally. We actually proved that in studies conducted at a laboratory right there in Florida, and we're going to tell you more about that, but we proved that it's orally absorbed. Most doctors are told that oral HA cannot be absorbed. That's true if it's the regular HA. It's got to be knocked down in molecular weight. And more important, it needs some other antioxidants to be added with it. We're going to talk about one here in just a moment. But Purity Products is introducing this all-new joint formula for people that are searching for alternatives for their joint health. And, of course, this isn't a drug. It's a dietary supplement meant to, of course, support healthy joint health as we think of it.
10: If you're just tuning in, we're talking with Bill Sardi about hyaluronic acid, or HA. Now, Bill, you said recently that the HA revolution is underway. More and more people are using it. Tell us why HA is such a breakthrough, and what exactly can it do for people?
11: I think the brick and the mortar analogy is probably the best for everybody to understand it. There are bricks in our body, the cells. There's mortar in between, and the mortar is the collagen. Now, within the collagen, not the collagen itself, vitamin C makes collagen, but within that collagen, there's a moisturizing agent that looks like Jell-O. Now, everyone knows you put some Jell-O in the refrigerator and the water separates out after a time. And that's what's happening in our body. We're losing the water-holding molecule, HA. The body is 72% water. And as we lose this, the connective tissue that connects all of our cells, that connects all of everything that we have, begins to lose its water. It separates out, and then we begin to lose the substance, the scaffolding, the support structure that holds our body together. And, of course, we begin to wrinkle. We shrivel up. We lose an inch in our height. We see the brain shrivels up in the eye and so on. All of these things occur with age. And, you know, Ponce de Leon was looking for a youth molecule, and he wanted to find it in, of course, the fountain of youth, the water. He was looking for a water fountain. The body needs water, but it has to hold it. And, of course, I want everyone to think of having something like a Jell-O type of a water balloon filled with Jell-O or one filled with water. Which one do you want? You want the one filled with Jell-O because it's still firm but soft and cushiony. And that's the way our bodies are when we're young babies. Or even a pregnant woman is loaded with this, which is an example of the how the HA is made more so at certain times of our life. But as age goes on, we're going to lose it. We're going to see the wrinkles, the thinning hair. We're going to see our joints lose their flexibility. We're just telling people that after thousands of people have tried this, if you're taking glucosamine supplements, it took 13 years for doctors to adopt glucosamine sulfate. It's a regular dietary supplement now in drugstores, health food stores. People ask me, well, why hasn't my doctor told me about hyaluronic acid? Well, it took 13 years for glucosamine. It'll be on the front page of Time magazine. It's just going to take time. And it'll get there because patients are going to take this to their doctors and point it out as they did glucosamine. The revolution starts with patients and people that have issues and want to have healthy joints and skin and hair and eyes and want to see some of these useful levels of HA restored in their body.
10: Now, Bill, you've written a great deal about the role of hyaluronic acid in the body's connective tissues. How does HA work in the joints and the connective tissues?
11: It's a natural cushioning agent. And, Pat, we're talking to about between the bones. It also surrounds the nerves. There's a sciatic nerve. There's an ulnar nerve. There's a carpal tunnel nerve. All of these are going to need the special cushioning that HA can give them. There are people that tell us this stuff works. Here's Ernie writing to me, who's actually teaches and plays golf in Dover, Delaware. He found this Purity joint formula, and we're telling you it worked miracles for him. Why? Because Purity has not only taken the HA, but they've taken a brand new substance called Hydrox that's taken from olives. Now, Pat, you notice you can put a bowl of olives on your table and a year later come back, and except for a little bit of shrinkage due to just a loss of moisture, they're very stable. They're still there. They didn't shrivel up and waste away due to fungal contamination. So there's something very strong in olives. We've known it for a long time. Dr. Roberto Crea, an Italian researcher who's now here in this country, doing some research on hydroxytyrosol extracted from olives and found out that it does some of the same things that the molecules do that trigger, like estrogen does, the production of HA. So we began to think, why don't we combine this wonderful, strong antioxidant from olives into Purity's new HA joint formula? You know, we're getting results like we've never seen before. This is why Bill writes to us this year saying, I'm taking HA for my knees. It's done wonders for my joints. So we get these letters from people. They're unsolicited. You see, this is the kind of thing we hear. And, of course, they're astounded with this. They just can't believe it. Here's someone writing to me. This is Dr. Cal Lee saying, he looks like a man that's 30 years younger, and he says people can't even believe his level of fitness and youthful appearance. And he says, I tell you to tell him, it's just the HA formula. And, of course, he sent us pictures on the Internet how fit he looks for his age. And you're going to look a little younger because when you were young, you had a lot of this. 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It's Purity's HA joint formula. 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Well, there is no risk today. 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
10: Now, Bill, you visited this village in Japan, Yuzuri Hari, or as they call it, the Village of Long Life. Now, I understand that the people had unusually high HA levels in this village. What did you find when you met the people? Is it genetic? Is it dietary? What did you see?
11: Well, I went there again for the second time with translators, photographers, and it was easy to understand without studies, even though the town doctor there, Dr. Komori, has identified hyaluronic acid is the very reason why these people in Yuzuri Hara exhibit such youthfulness. And by the way, they have a lady there in her 90s without any aging spots in her skin, perfect skin, no wrinkles whatsoever. People living into their 80s and 90s look a lot younger, and it all became clear when we were there. Now, they grow a lot of their own vegetables and foods right there near their homes. And they have a lot of fresh foods, and sometimes they have a little extra, so they come down to the vegetable market and bring their goods there to be sold. So we were there taking pictures and interviewing people when 83-year-old Mr. Ishii came driving in on his motorcycle to deliver his vegetables to the fruit market. Pat, where do we have in the United States 83-year-olds driving their motorcycle down to the vegetable market? We don't have it. We followed him to his home where he was up on a 30-foot ladder trimming a tree. He works in the fields about 4 to 6 hours a day. And he introduced us to his neighbor who was 90 years old without a wrinkle on his face. Neither of them use reading glasses. And, of course, he works about 6 to 8 hours out in the fields every day. This was remarkable. I almost felt, Pat, I was in some sort of a place where the dinosaurs are still living or something. It was so remarkable. These people just exhibit a youthfulness, a flexibility in their joints, certainly a healthfulness that we just don't see everywhere else. In fact, it was so remarkable that the Emperor of Japan actually has visited this village. Pictures were taken there. You could see them all over the village there as they had posted them. So this had stood out, and of course, Connie Chung of ABC News 2020 had gone to visit there in the year 2000. This was originally on television. You could see the actual pictures for yourself. But the HA revolution has come here, Pat. And of course, we've had 3 years of use of HA. But we could lose people in the science. So they want to know, what's real? Is this for real? Well, it's real for Tom, who writes to us, a pharmacist now from Santa Cruz, California, 70 years of age, participating in the Hawaii Ironman contest in Kona, Hawaii, this past year, 70 years old. He said this new HA formula for the joints did a great job. Now, certainly a pharmacist would know. Here's John writing to me and saying, you know, at age 55, boy, when I tried HA, I'm now back to playing full court basketball with the 20-year-olds, and I've even begun to jog again. These are the kinds of reports that we hear.
10: Let me ask you a question here. You mentioned glucosamine, and there's another one out there that's pretty popular, MSM. How does this HA stack up against those other ones? The other ones, you have to take them for a while before you even see any results.
11: You do, and most of these are very positive dietary supplements. They certainly have lots of benefits. Glucosamine takes quite a while to kick in. MSM is a wonderful sulfur compound, and again, it's an anti-inflammatory, as are many things like fish oil. So these are all wonderful, but they're not dealing with the origin of the problem. The origin of the problem is the loss of cushioning in the joint. And if we can just replace this, if we can find a way to get that cushioning back, that's what we call youthfulness. That's what we had when we were young. Here's David writing to me from New York, 25 years, looking for something that would help support his lower back. And, of course, he said, I can't believe it now. He says, I can't thank you enough for this product. People have tried all the alternatives. They've searched everywhere else, Pat, and they haven't heard of hyaluronic acid.
13: Now, the reorder rates on HA sort of tell me that things are phenomenal. The product works. The study shows how. But what are the customers saying? What are they telling you, candidly? What are they saying to Bill Sardi?
11: If the horse has come back to the trough, there must be good water there. It's amazing to me how people say, just keep sending this. It's wonderful. It changed my life. Here's Lorraine saying, I can't believe it, but I'm able to run. I love it. Run 5 miles a day. My skin, nails, they're great. Telling everybody about it. These are online. You can go see some of these comments. Purity Products has it online where people just log in and tell you. These aren't edited in any way. Here's Brent writing, says, no one at Purity Products made an outlandish claim about HA joint formula, but 3 days after I started taking it, I noticed the difference. 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That's why Purity Products wants you to have this bottle.

0: 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Like the people who've written in and said all these wonderful things. Here's Harold, 85th year, he says, I'm in. He says, I'm doing very well on HA. Thank you very much. Here's Jasmine saying, my face looks moist and youthful, and I'm getting people asking me about it. What am I taking? 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
1: 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Bill, let's talk a minute about how this is available. Is this a tablet, a capsule? How is it taken? Do you take it with food? How much do I need to take every day?
0: It's a capsule. You take 3 a day. You can take 6 a day the first month just to double up and get this thing really going. It's easy to take. If you're kind of concerned about it and you're a little timid and you only want to get your toe in the water, fine. Take one or spread them out. Take 3 a day and spread them out through the day. This is what we're finding is the areas of the body, the eyes, the hair, the skin, and particularly the joints. It's been said we're all living longer and we're all going to have joint problems just due to wear and tear. So for your standard person who has wear and tear, this is the kind of thing they need for joint support. It's not a drug. It's a dietary supplement. 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Well, there is no risk today. Purity Products wants you to get this new HA joint formula risk-free, and you're going to get this new HA joint formula with this new hydrox molecule from the olives, the stabilizing antioxidant, along with the HA, it works wonders. I don't know how I can convince your audience of this, Pat, but to read these wonderful letters, tell them that this works. It worked for my dog. It's worked for my mother-in-law. It worked for my brother. These are real stories from real people who tell us that it worked for them. And I know people want to know there's good science behind it. I went all over the world. I went to Japan. I called researchers in laboratories all over the world to write a whole book, get hundreds of references before we began to realize even that HA was safe to use, effective. It's really a wonderful dietary supplement. You haven't heard about it yet, but you will. It'll be on the front page of Time magazine in due time. In the meantime, what about you? 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
1: 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Call now. Bill, let's talk about some of the visible signs of aging and how this HA formula from Purity Products addresses these signs.
0: Well, certainly when we look in the mirror, when we see, well, let's say we're twin brothers, if we're looking, one of us ages faster than the other, how do we know that? And we're looking at our hair, we're looking

0: at our skin, how smooth it is. You're losing HA. That's what your body's telling you. How do you get it back? Just think, there is a way. And Purity Products, taking all the risk out, all of the issues about you coming up with the dollars and everything, they just want you to try it, because we're talking about replacing an all-natural molecule in your body. You can take this. Thousands have. And so they've pioneered the way. You need to be added to the list. If you're taking glucosamine, well, try HA. And you're going to find the kind of results that we're talking about here on the air. And you can do it without any risk. All you're going to do is help Purity Products with a little bit of the cost, and you are going to get a bottle of this new HA joint formula with this new hydrox molecule as well into it to help trigger your body to make more HA. Losing HA and aging are equivalent to the same thing. How do you get it back? How do you get this wonderful youth molecule? There certainly is one. Ponce de Leon was right. The fountain of youth, the body is 72% water, but it needs to be held into a cushioning gel. No, this isn't going to cause water retention. No, it doesn't increase any kind of problems like that. It's all natural. You had a lot more of it when you were young. You just need to get a little bit of it back. I know the more, Pat, that I say good about this, people find it unbelievable.
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20: Welcome back to Purity Products Radio. I am your host, Steve Summers. Before we jump in today, let me take a step back because I remember this conversation like it was yesterday. I was talking to Dr. Neil Levin just a few years ago, and I asked him, I said, Dr. Levin, if you were stuck on a desert island, what key nutrients would you take? Because, you know, it's confusing for us. There are so many vitamins out there. What is the most important one? If you're like me, I don't want to take 10 to 20 pills a day. I just don't. So anyway, Dr. Levin said, Steve, we're working on this. A few years went by, and folks, here we are today. And on the show to talk with us about that, Dr. Neil Levin is here. He's a chiropractor, nutritionist, and high-level advisor to Purity Products. Dr. Levin, I remember that conversation. I do. Welcome back to the show.
1: You know, that's funny. I remember that conversation as well, and you weren't the only one who had asked me that. I've had so many patients over the years ask me just about that. Doc, you know, if you were stuck on a desert island and you could only have one thing, what would it be? Or, Doc, I don't want to take... I'm giving them five or six formulas. Doc, I just want one thing. And this super pill is the answer to that question. I brought that question back to Purity Products and I said, look, this is getting unruly. I mean, I'm giving my patients a multi. I'm giving them fish oil and krill oil. If they're over 45, they need the CoQ10. Mm-hmm. All the multis are underpowered in terms of vitamin D. So I'm giving them vitamin D. The B12s and all these multis are wrong. Folks over 50, 60 can't absorb it. I'm giving them a B12.
20: Right.
1: And it was getting that they're walking out of here with a bag of pills and they're rolling their eyes at me. So I said to Purity, I'm like, guys, we got to come up with one super formula is what I called it. And they came back. It took them about a year to do it.
20: Wow.
1: And they came back with the super pill. And this is the answer. When I have somebody that says, I just want one thing.
20: Right.
1: This is what I give them, Steve, because this is the multivitamin. I'm talking about a world-class multivitamin. So, this is your krill oil. It's your fish oil. It's your CoQ10. This has got as much lutein, Steve, as an eye formula, a full 10 milligrams of a very high-end lutein. It's got the astaxanthin for the eyes. Wow. Steve, there's 2,000 international units of vitamin D. This has got the right B12 for folks in their 50s, 60s, 70s to give them that energy that they want. This is the answer. If you're only going to take one thing, hands down, the super pill is it.
20: Well, I remember the conversation very well. And to be fair, it had to have been one of those ding light bulb moments, right? I mean, this is actually huge because there is no other multivitamin on the market, at least I know of, that does this.
1: Yeah. There is none. And, you know, it's like, what do you need to take? Let's check the boxes. What do people have to take? You have to take an omega-3, whether it's fish oil or krill oil.
20: Check.
1: I like both because that's just critical for brain health and heart health, visual health. It makes your skin look great. It makes all the cells of the body work effectively. According to a recent study, 98% of us are low in omega-3s, you must take an omega-3. That's right. In here. You have to take vitamin D. If you're above Atlanta, let's say, you have to take vitamin D because for the whole winter, you're not making any. And then if you slather on the sunscreen in the summer, you're still not making any. And vitamin D is critical for everything. It signals to a tenth of the human genome. It's important for muscle health, eye health, immune health, brain health, happy mood. You want to feel good. It's your vitamin D. You got to get that in there. The average multi, Steve, is going to give you 400 international units. That's a joke. The super pill has a full 2,000 international units.
20: That's huge.
1: Of vitamin D.
20: That's huge.
1: A meaningful dose.
20: Yeah.
1: And the list goes on and on. It's 100 milligrams of CoQ10. It's the right B12. So what I hear from my patients, let's say they come in on a Monday and they're, you know, have some neck pain or back pain. I want to see them again later in the week. They come in and they're like, wow, doc, this makes a difference. This isn't like a regular multi where you take it and you hope it's going to work.
20: Right.
1: This is like, wow, I feel better. Once people start on the super pill, this is just something they get over and over and over.
20: Well, the way I view this, this is kind of a next generation new frontier of supplementation. It's where one simple pill that you have in your elite multi that you're talking about, an elite omega-3, you said, with krill oil and fish oil, and then you augment that with the cellular energizers like coenzyme Q10, talked about astaxanthin and lutein for the eyes and skin, and even ginkgo, which I don't think you mentioned, for brain health. Now, that is a great idea right there, because we get a little bit older, things slow down. Ginkgo is great for brain health. I mean, does this all surprise you that it's never been done before?
1: You know, I've always been surprised that it hasn't been done before, but, you know, I don't get involved in the intrinsics, but when I talk to Jan over there at Purity, Jason over there, you know, this took them over a year to put together because to get everything stabilized, because with the fish oil and the krill oil and then the multi, to make everything work just right wasn't easy. But then the benefits are so great. Let's go to this recent study. This is a recent, large, randomized study. This is on multivitamins.
20: This would be interesting. Right here.
1: The multivitamin they used isn't half the multi we're talking about right now. So this is a randomized, double-blind, placebo-controlled study performed by researchers, Steve, from Wake Forest University School of Medicine in collaboration with Brigham and Women's Hospital in Boston. That's an affiliate of Harvard. So very high-end study. 2,262 older men and women, average age 72. This was published in September 2022, so very recent.
2: Yeah.
1: What the researchers found was nothing less than shocking. They did this study over 3 years. They gave them cognitive tests at baseline. So that's thinking tests. How is this person thinking? Okay. Everybody was normal cognitively when the test began. Mm-hmm. Now, 3 years later, they redid the cognitive test. Some were on placebo, of course. Some were on the multi. The multivitamin slowed cognitive decline, Steve, by 60%.
2: No way.
1: You would have thought this would have been trumpeted from the hilltops, but you know what? The media, they love to come out and pan vitamins. So, God forbid, a study comes out that doesn't show the vitamin did an amazing job. That's big headlines. Yeah. But this, 60. This is major, and it's from Harvard. It's from Wake Forest, Brigham Young Hospital. It cut down cognitive decline by 60%. So that's just outstanding.
2: That's
1: Let me tell you something. The multi we're talking about here, the super pill, is order of magnitudes better. You know, just the nutrients are better. So you asked me about ginkgo before.
2: Yes.
1: So when you combine a multi with ginkgo biloba, which has wonderful support for the brain, along with krill oil and fish oil, incredible support for the brain, B vitamins, so important for the brain. And then you add our elite lutein, which has tons of brain benefits, along with skin benefits and eye benefits. This becomes just an outstanding brain formula, on top of it being great for the heart and energy. The first thing people are going to notice is energy. But this is going to work. This is protecting your brain. We all want to age gracefully. The super pill is going to help you do just that.
2: You mentioned something a while ago, why it took a year to develop this. Purity Products has been around for 25 plus years now, so they don't do anything halfway. I mean, you put the components together, and you want to make sure that it works. And when it does, you want to tell people about it, just like the super pill. It can deliver a multiple mode of action that goes way beyond just a basic multivitamin. And it boils down to what you like to call a difference maker in nutritional technologies. If you can, explain the savings here and why this is so advanced, because I know savings is so important for so many people out there.
1: Wow, that is like such a great point, because, you know, people used to complain about the sheer amount of stuff I would give them, right? Mm. But they were also rolling their eyes at my receptionist when she gives them the number for the cost of it. Because if you're talking about, if you go out and buy a very top quality multivitamin, and then you're going to get some krill oil and some fish oil, and you're going to get CoQ10, and the top selling CoQ10 brand is 100 milligrams. We have 100 milligrams right here. Mm-hmm. You're going to get an eye formula with 10 milligrams of a very good lutein. So I can't see doing it for less than, and you're going to get a vitamin D formula and maybe a high-end B12.
2: Yeah.
1: I don't see you doing it for less than $200. And, you know, the fact that since you're bringing up money, the fact that Purity is letting folks try a full 1 month supply of this for $9.95, I mean, that is really, you know why they do it, Steve?
2: Why?
1: Because they want people to try it. They know this is a superior product. They're not out to lose money, Purity Products. But in essence, when you get this, they're pretty much losing money, because I think the first 1,000 calls even getting free shipping. You'll know that better than me. But I mean, between the shipping and the cost of the vitamin, they're out big money when someone gets one of these. But they know once people say, see, wow, this is really a lot better than what I was taking, they're going to want to continue.
2: You know, I think this is a good time to clarify how Purity can claim things like better joint comfort in just 7 days with a Purity super pill. Because, hey, let's be honest here. I mean, you can't get this benefit from a regular multi out there. It just doesn't exist. Characterize why adding the omega-3s to Purity super pill really leverages the science of these omega-3s from krill to reduce joint pain from exercise and activity in just 7 days.
1: This is a great study. This is double-blind, placebo-controlled out of the Journal of the American College of Nutrition. And Steve, this was done on only 300 milligrams of krill oil. It was a high-end krill oil, but it's 300 milligrams. Mm-hmm. We use 500 milligrams of krill oil, And we use something called Phospho Boost Krill Oil. So what have they done here? They've taken out more of the sea salts. And by doing that, they concentrate up the omega-3s and the phospholipids. And so it just, this is a really, really good krill oil. So you're going to get this benefit and then some. So in this study, in just 7 days, the folks that had knee discomfort, and I think these folks, if I remember correctly, were in their 50s. In just 7 days, Steve, they were 28% more comfortable.
3: Wow.
1: And they didn't do anything different. They weren't exercising or using PT or taking NSAIDs. It was just, they added krill oil.
3: Right.
1: In 30 days, they were 38% more comfortable. Now, researchers just didn't, they didn't stop there. They checked their joint flexibility, their joint functionality, all improved. On top of that, they measured something called C-reactive protein, which is a marker of inflammation. And we want to see that go down. And in this study, the folks on krill oil, C-reactive protein moved nicely in the right direction, showing that not only were people more comfortable, more functional, but their blood levels of this substance C-reactive protein were improved. So all around, tremendous benefit. This happened in 7 days. So I can say unequivocally that if you have joint discomfort, especially knee joint discomfort, because that's what this study was on, this krill oil seems to work just wonderful for making people more comfortable. So if you get this Purity Super Pill and you have the common aches and pains that come along with aging or overuse or being a weekend warrior, once you start to use this for about 7 days, you should feel more comfortable.
3: Well, this is a win-win because if you take something and it's going to make you feel better, going to make your joints feel better, you're going to want to exercise and have more activity on top of that. So
1: that's universal. Yeah. When I'm a chiropractor, so I see that all the time. They come in here, they're complaining, I can't exercise. I can't play golf. I can't play tennis. Hiking's not comfortable anymore. I can't play with the grandkids. Everything hurts. I'm going up and down the stairs, you know, whatever it is. And I start adjusting them. And once they feel better, they get back to doing the things they want to do. So yes, any therapy, any intervention that's going to help folks feel more comfortable tends to make them happier. And when you're happier and you're more comfortable, what do? You want to get back to your life, whether it's tennis or golf or hiking or playing with the grandkids or shopping or just doing more things. And we want all our customers to get out there and enjoy their lives.
3: And I think, Dr. Levin, this is a perfect time to remind our listeners about the great news here in this special offer. 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
20: 65. I'll give out that number here in just a couple of minutes. Let's bring Dr. Neil Levin back online here with us. And as you're talking, I'm sitting here hearing this cash register going off. If I was to go out and swallow all 15 to 20 vitamin pills a day with somewhere between $200 and $300 a month, you've gone through this whole litany of things. But one of the things that you haven't mentioned just yet, you've checked off literally all of the boxes here, but you insisted that Purity include 100 milligrams of coenzyme Q10 in this formula. Now, that's for energy, right?
1: Yeah. Now, if you go to the average, big box store, club store, the best-selling CoQ10 has 100 milligrams of CoQ10. 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Mm-hmm. 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
20: Okay.
1: When you eat some food, whether it's fat, carbohydrates, protein, the body takes those, it absorbs them, it brings them to the cells. Once in the cells, it gets into the mitochondria, and those are your little blast furnaces. That's where you turn food into cellular energy. Well, one of the linchpins to turn food into cellular energy is CoQ10. Mm-hmm. You need lots of CoQ10 to effectively make your food into cellular energy. Now, when you were 20, Steve, you made oodles of CoQ10. By the time you're 70, that number is cut in half. So when you look at a 70-year-old, they're not really moving like a 20-year-old, right? So but the question becomes, can you by orally ingesting CoQ10 in supplement form, bump your levels back up? And the answer is yes. But CoQ10, it's absorbable, but when you take it with krill oil, it goes up. It's much better absorbable. So maybe 4 or 5 times better absorbed.
20: Nice.
1: And that's what we have it. We have in this krill oil, fish oil matrix. Now, one other point in CoQ10, for those out there listening that take a statin drug, and a ton of folks over 50 are on statins. They're one of the best-selling drugs out there, and we're not going to pass judgment on statins here, but the point is, if you're using a statin to lower your cholesterol because your doctor told you to, one of the side effects of statins is myalgias, is muscle pain, is discomfort. I see this all the time as a chiropractor. Mm-hmm. Folks come in and they tell me about that. It's widely held belief is that one of the reasons people get these myalgias, these muscle aches and pains from statins, is because it lowers your CoQ10 even more. So if you're taking CoQ10, if you're taking a statin, it's going to lower your CoQ10. So if you're on statins, you absolutely want a multi that has CoQ10. You want to get that CoQ10 in there. The point is, isn't it nice to know when you're taking the super pill, this also becomes your CoQ10 formula in a very absorbable omega-3 matrix.
20: Exactly. And I'm so glad you addressed that because the energy factor in this is so vitally important. If you just join us, we're talking to Dr. Neil Levin with Purity Products. You know, one of the many ingredients in here that is a clinically validated nutrient is called lutein. Now, I know you mentioned that a little bit earlier. It's plant-based superfood from marigold flowers. It's really the centerpiece of basically every single eye or vision formula out there on the market. And you guys actually use 10 full milligrams in this formula. It helps with sharper vision, helps with macular health, glare reduction. I thought that was a little surprising, which is great when you drive at night. I mean, this is great for brain function too. So, I mean, when you consider how much is in the Purity Super Pill multivitamin, Dr. Levin, Purity Super Pill, I would say, 40 times more here? Is that right? That's a big deal.
1: It's funny that you say that because I was just looking at the supplement facts panel on the leading multi just now when you started asking me this question.
20: Mm-hmm.
1: And they have 0.25 milligram.
20: Wow.
1: We have 10 milligrams.
20: 10.
1: So yes, that's 40 times. That's the difference.
20: Huge.
1: So we have 40 times more lutein, and it's a very special lutein. It's called LuteMax 2020. Lots and lots of studies. Yes, it comes from marigold flowers. Mm-hmm. Yes, it's clinically tested. It's a top lutein in terms of research. And the research is plain. The benefits for vision are amazing. So LuteMax 2020 improves contrast sensitivity. It improves glare threshold. So if you're driving at night and you know that glare that they can hit you in the eyes, that bothersome glare.
20: Oh yeah.
1: This protects the eyes. It protects the eyes from blue light. Blue light is a very big problem. Like if you're looking at your computer, like I am right now, mm-hmm. it's shining blue light in your eyes. Your cell phone, when you're outside, you get a lot of blue. You've heard of blue blockers.
2: Yes.
1: Those sunglasses, one of the things they do is block blue light. Too much blue light puts the kibosh on your sleep. So you're watching some TV or you're playing on your computer or your worst case scenario, you're bringing your cell phone to bed with you and looking at that, that's going to trash your melatonin and make it hard to sleep.
2: Yep.
1: Well, if you have enough lutein, it's almost like an internal blue blocker. It's protecting you from blue light. So, I mean, and it also boosts something called BDNF, that's brain-derived neurotrophic factor. What is that?
2: It's memory, right?
1: That's actually the factor that helps your brain neurons grow and make new synapses. And so,
2: nice.
1: Yeah, I mean, lutein, great for the eyes, great for the brain, amazing skin benefits. You take lutein and it helps makes your skin look beautiful. So, yeah, this formula is just amazing. Imagine you take your multi. And you're going to get your multi now. You get your eye formula. You get your vitamin D formula. You get your CoQ10. And you get your omega-3 formula all in one. It's just three pills. They're soft gels, so they slide right down, easy to swallow. And you're getting a month supply from Purity for $9.95. So that is, you know, this is one of those things you hear a lot of. You hear a lot of advertising these days,
2: right.
1: Steve. You really
2: oh, yeah.
1: do. I guess I'm being an advertiser right now, but I'm really a doctor that's just talking to you like I would talk to any of the patients that came in here. I saw probably 20 people this morning. This is the way I talk to them. This is the kind of thing that you want in your corner. This is your foundational nutrient. And you want to take a little something else, you can. 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
20: 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Dr. Neil Levin, let's have some fun here. 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
20: Does the super pill have enough vitamin D? 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
1: 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This is your vitamin D formula.
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20: All right. I have issues with my knees and my joints. Can the super pill help that?
1: In 7 days, Steve, we went over it a little while ago, American College of Clinical Nutrition. In just 7 days, the folks with knee joint discomfort were 28% more comfortable. In 30 days, they were 38% more comfortable. So, yeah, knees, I found in my practice, this is the kind of formula that just pretty much is very joint friendly.
20: All right, considering what we know about Purity Super Pill here, do you have any testimonials that you can share?
1: Oh, yeah. You know, I did pull four, just the first few I saw here. This guy's got a fun name, Bebop, from Lehigh Valley, Pennsylvania. He's in the age 55 to 64 bracket, rates at 5 stars. He says, best multi. I'm so happy switching to the Purity Super Pill.
20: Wow.
1: Good mix of vitamins, krill and fish oil and CoQ10. Easy to take. I feel better after just a couple of weeks.
20: Give me another one.
1: One nickname, April from Mesa, Arizona. She says, amazing. I'm 65 years old. I feel like I'm in my 30s. People say I look like I'm in my 40s. This Super Bowl makes me feel amazing. I love all the Purity products.
20: All right, one more here.
1: Sean T. He says, so much in one pill, excellent quality. It's easier to take just one pill instead of several. Definitely a plus. I don't have time to count out pills every day, every week. Take one of these and you're good to go. I could tell an immediate difference while on this product. More energy, less health issues. Highly recommend. 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This is vitamin taking made easy. If you hate having all those bottles, if you hate taking 15 or 20 pills, this is your omega-3, your multivitamin, your vitamin D, your CoQ10, your I formula, your D formula, your B12 formula, all rolled into one. Amazing value, easy to take, very, very high-end. So, yeah, this is one of those. Once people start on this, they want to continue. This is a great nutrient. And, again, for $9.95, absolutely give this a try.
20: Dr. Neil Lemon, we've run out of time. I better go and give out that number.
1: Time always flies by, Steve. Thanks for having me.
20: All right, I've got some great news. We have set aside 1,000 bottles of Purity Super Pill for today's show. 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
5: 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One of my favorite guests is on the line. We've got Chris Killam, also known as the Medicine Hunter, standing by now. CNN calls Chris the Indiana Jones of natural medicine because he's, well, constantly scouring the globe, searching for natural remedies. You may have seen Chris on the Dr. Oz show or maybe on PBS or CBS and also on Fox News where he does a health segment. He's been featured in the New York Times and also on ABC's 2020. Anyway, Chris is joining us today to discuss not one, but three of the hottest nutritional ingredients out there on the market today. Even better, he's teamed up with Purity today to give away a complimentary bottle to everyone out there in the listening audience. So do not, I repeat, do not change that dial. But first, a quick introduction. Chris Killam is an author and an educator. He's written 14 books. He's conducted research in over 30 countries. Again, he's been on with Oprah and Friends and Dr. Oz. Chris, welcome back to the show.
6: Thank you so much. It's always a pleasure to have a great conversation with you.
5: Now, most of us are super busy these days. We want to stay healthy, but quite frankly, it can be daunting, you know, with all the different supplements out there. Now, Chris, you've traveled all over the world learning about different natural remedies. So you really know which ingredients to look for. So tell me this, besides a good multivitamin and some fish oil, maybe a few other things, go into the three super hot nutrients you've been so jazzed about lately.
6: Well, I'm happy to do that. The three super nutrients, as we like to say, are a green tea extract, a turmeric extract called curcumin, and an extract from red wine called resveratrol. And apropos of what you said about my traveling around the world, I've extensively investigated these in their host countries. So I've been in the green tea plantations of China and India and worked with top researchers of this ingredient in those countries. With turmeric, I've been deeply involved with turmeric researchers in India and seen all of that. And with resveratrol, I've worked with scientists in Europe and also in California and Chile and South Africa, all of which are major red wine producing areas. So I've had the opportunity to investigate these things in the field, meet with the top scientists, and my conclusion is that green tea, curcumin from turmeric root, and resveratrol from red wine are remarkable health-enhancing agents that everybody can benefit from in a very, very substantial way.
5: Now, Chris, let's talk about these big three. And it's interesting that they're all found in our diet and all are considered superfoods. The green tea, the curcumin, the resveratrol. Why did you want to combine the three? There's always a method to your madness, if I can say it that way, because you combine these things together. You call it a real game changer.
6: Well, you know, when I look at these, there actually isn't a reason to put them all in separate products. They do go very well together. As you said, they're all food derived. So it's kind of like you can make a salad if you choose out of many vegetables. You don't just have to have a bowl of lettuce or a bowl of cucumbers. And while that's a little bit simplistic, the fact is that all of these are very, very rich in groups of protective compounds that are both antioxidant, so they actually protect our organ system, so they maintain a healthy inflammatory status in the body. And this is really a big breakthrough. I also like the idea that people can get a concentrated supplement of green tea extract, curcumin extract, and resveratrol in one product with truly meaningful amounts of each one and not have to go out and basically buy a shopping cart full of stuff.
5: Now, let's dive into the headlines and the research, especially on this green tea, because it's absolutely amazing. I know in Asia they've been using it for thousands of years for healthy aging, but what are you seeing recently in the press? I know you told me the Nutrition Research Journal in its July 2012 issue revealed that green tea significantly increased plasma antioxidant activity and whole blood glutathione. Can you recap some of these headlines and tell me why you're such a green tea advocate?
6: Okay. What you just said about increasing plasma antioxidant activity is really critical. There are many antioxidants that people consume that don't actually wind up in the body, or they don't wind up in the body in any significant amounts. The green tea antioxidants, which we know are among the most highly beneficial antioxidants in the entire world, are very well absorbed. They improve plasma antioxidant activity. That is the blood concentration of antioxidants. So what happens is you get this great concentration of antioxidant substances, which are protective compounds floating around in the body and protecting the cells of your body, your organs, every part of your body from premature destruction due to exposure to environmental pollutants and things in the diet. With regard to the whole blood glutathione, when we take in the right antioxidants, and not all antioxidant compounds are the right antioxidants, our bodies produce more of its own super protective compound called glutathione. So you take in the green tea extract, you build the antioxidant activity in your blood, and you also cause your body to produce this enormously beneficial, very well-studied, very powerful protective substance called glutathione. So it is remarkable. This isn't something that most high antioxidant foods or supplement ingredients do, but it does happen with a concentrated, properly made green tea extract.
5: All right, let's switch gears and talk about this curcumin, which is number two on your list. And by the way, these three ingredients are all found in the new green tea combo formula. We're going to be offering a free bottle in a few minutes, but talk to me about the curcumin, which is spelled C-U-R-C-U-M-I-N. Now, most people haven't heard of it, but scientists and researchers know it's one of the most powerful superfoods on the planet. It can positively influence our DNA, maintain joint comfort, healthy inflammation, and more. Can you share some of the incredible headlines on curcumin and tell us why you use this? And we talked about this off air a few minutes ago, this patented curcumin with greater absorption.
6: Okay. Well, first of all, I think while people might not know the term curcumin, they may well know turmeric root, which is a yellow spice, and it shows up in curries, and it's part of the 5,000-year-old Indian Ayurvedic system of medicine. I've been studying turmeric and its derivative curcumin since the 1970s, and I'll say this right off the bat, that there are almost no plant materials in the world as extensively studied as this. A couple of thousand studies can be found in the scientific and medical literature. We know that curcumin is powerfully antioxidant. We know that it has a remarkable capacity to protect the liver, and the liver is our primary detoxifying organ. It greatly enhances joint health. So if people are experiencing joint discomfort due to overuse, this really helps to relieve that. And it's also what we call cardioprotective. It helps to protect the heart. It helps to maintain normal, healthy cholesterol. And one last thing that is really kind of astounding is that curcumin actually causes your body to produce what are called neuroprotective factors in the brain. So it causes your body to produce these agents in the brain that protect the actual tissue of the nerves and the brain itself. There's almost nothing else that we know of that does this. Specifically, the curcumin that you mentioned offers about 7 times the absorption of other curcumin. So when you take 250 milligrams of this stuff, you get about 7 times the activity that you would if you took, say, a comparable amount of another curcumin extract. So this, in my opinion, is one of the most life-enhancing, protective, totally beneficial substances on Earth, and it has just decades of scientific and medical studies to back it up.
5: Now, Chris, I know that we talked already about the green tea in the curcumin in your new green tea formula, which Purity is giving away for free today. But first, tell me about the third nutrient on the list, the resveratrol, which is super hot right now. Share with us some of the headlines and the science behind resveratrol. I know the French love it, but why is it on your short list?
6: Well, resveratrol is one of those remarkable compounds that I just sort of shake my head at how many different things it does. It is found in grapes, in wine grapes. It also shows up in cranberries. What we know about resveratrol is that, like green tea and also like curcumin extract, it's profoundly antioxidant, But more than that, it shows significant properties. When you look at some of the things in the body that happen during aging as a result of fat accumulation in tissue and insulin sensitivity, resveratrol helps to protect against those things. It's a powerful immune regulator. And you know, our immune system is responsible for keeping us healthy. It is remarkably beneficial for the heart. And this is why it's considered one of the keys to the so-called French paradox. You know, the French drink a lot of red wine, they eat a lot of cheese, they smoke cigarettes, and they stay slim and they have good cardiovascular health, which just seems completely unfair. But resveratrol appears to be key in that. And additionally, there is a brain benefit like there is with the curcumin with blood flow to the brain. So when you take resveratrol, you get brain blood flow. This means you get more oxygen to the tissues of the brain. So this is on my short list for all those reasons and for about a dozen more that would just plain take too long to explain.
5: All right, again, we're talking with Chris Killam, also known as the Indiana Jones of natural medicine, sometimes called the medicine hunter as well. Chris, let's laser in on how this wonderful formula that you created in conjunction with Purity Products. I know that Purity's been in business now for, what is it, over 20 years. They've got a top rating from the Better Business Bureau, and people can get a complimentary bottle of this green tea CR today. We'll give that number out in a few minutes. But first, Chris, before we tell our listeners how they can get their very own complimentary bottle of green tea CR, tell me this. If you wanted to buy this green tea plus the patented curcumin plus the resveratrol, I mean, you'd spend close to probably at least $75 for all three bottles in the store. And yet today, Purity Products is giving away a free bottle. How are they able to do this?
6: Well, you can consider it kind of a smart bet. And what I mean by that, first of all, Purity's big, but they're also very strategic. They know that if a person who's listening will pick up the phone, call in and get their free bottle, and it really is free, as in free, as yep. in it doesn't cost you money, if that person will try the product, take it as recommended, they're going to feel it. And when they feel it, they're going to say, gee, I want this as part of my regular daily regimen. 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
5: Chris, hold that thought. 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Okay, Chris, talk about some of the headlines just on the green tea that we didn't get to yet. I understand that dieters just love green tea because it supports healthy fat metabolism. Is that right? And what does the research say about green tea when it comes to weight management?
6: Well, this is one of the especially wonderful things about green tea. We know that green tea has thermogenic properties. That is, it has heat generating properties in the body. So it actually causes your body to burn more calories. So when you eat a meal, you're going to burn more calories from that meal as a result of taking a good, well-made, concentrated green tea extract. In addition, it has specific fat oxidation properties. It actually burns fat. I'm not suggesting that you're going to lose 20 pounds in a week, but I am saying that this is going to help your body to metabolize fat more efficiently. Over time, taking a green tea extract can help you to have a better fat to lean muscle ratio. So from a weight control standpoint, this is very good news. Additionally, green tea helps to stabilize blood glucose or blood sugar. And unstable blood sugar is one of the contributing factors to increased weight. So by stabilizing blood sugar, you have an effect on weight control and weight management. So it's really quite remarkable stuff. You need enough of it. We've got enough of it in green tea CR. It has to be the right extract. We've got the right extract. But the science is there for healthy weight management.
5: All right. Now, Chris, you say that with Purity's formula, it provides you with about 3 cups worth of green tea in each 2-capsule serving. So you get all of the green tea's concentrated benefits for energy, for heart health, for alertness in just 2 caps. Plus, you get the curcumin and the resveratrol, too. So it's easy. You call it your daily shortcut to better health. Explain this idea of a healthy shortcut and explain some of the top benefits as well.
6: Well, I mean, you could, for example, drink 3 cups of good concentrated green tea each day, eat at least 1 really rich curry made with a lot of turmeric root, and drink a couple of glasses of red wine. You could do that every day. Most people will not do that every day, but they still might want the benefits of 3 of the biggest superstar protective health-enhancing nutrients on the entire planet. So when I call this a daily shortcut, I'm simply saying that you can get in a capsule, in a good capsule, what you'd otherwise have to get by drinking a few cups of tea, eating at least 1 large, you know, turmeric-laden curry every day, and drinking a couple of glasses of concentrated red wine.
5: Again, we're talking with Chris Killam, the medicine hunter. Now, in this new green tea CR formula from Purity, it's really about the research. Share with us some of your favorite studies and the headlines on the curcumin that we didn't get to yet. I know this is one of your favorite ingredients for joint comfort and even for brain health.
6: Well, I especially like the liver protective, heart protective, and joint modifying properties of this stuff. The liver is our greatest detoxifying organ, and we know that we're constantly bombarded by toxins in the environment. In fact, blood studies show that newborn babies contain 200 industrial pollutants in their blood at the time of birth. So we need a functioning, super healthy, very strong liver. We might not think about our livers that much, but we need that. Mm-hmm.

0: and healthy platelet levels. And from a joint standpoint, we have innumerable studies showing overall improvement in joint health and relief and stable inflammatory activity, better joint mobility as a result of taking curcumin. I like the brain protective studies as well. You know, curcumin delivers all this. So I regard it as one of the single most important things that you can put in your body. And I'm very well aware that most people are not going to eat enough raw turmeric root to get the benefits that they should and that they can get from a concentrated curcumin extract.
1: 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Call now. All right, back to the show. Chris, I don't want to get too technical here, but these antioxidants in green tea are classified as polyphenols, and they really are super powerful and well-respected by scientists. But in this Green Tea CR formula, there's more. It's got the green tea, it's got the curcumin, the resveratrol that we talked about, plus grape seed extract, bioflavonoids, vitamin C. Can you talk to me about this array of really super antioxidants and polyphenols that you've put in the formula?
0: Well, yeah, I won't say that we kind of went overkill, but I will say that we really, really developed an efficient, comprehensive program here. Grape seed extract contain a group of highly specialized antioxidant compounds that not only do much of what I've already described, but also enhance the physical integrity of tissue in the blood vessels and the skin. So we put those in there for extra boost in antioxidant activity, but also for a specific type of activity that isn't as much addressed by the green tea, the curcumin, and the resveratrol. The bioflavonoids enhance the overall activity of vitamin C, and vitamin C itself is one of the most important nutrients that we can possibly take in. So I would say that we were very, very thorough. You know, when we went through what could be in this product, we said, you know, what would happen if we put in grape seed extract, bioflavonoids, and vitamin C? We realized that we would have an utterly superior formula. And just to reiterate, I want people to experience dynamic health. I want people to feel great. This formula, the Green Tea CR, will make you feel great. And that's the purpose of it.
1: All right, Chris, I love this Green Tea CR combination formula. And remember, the CR stands for curcumin and resveratrol. I love that with this complimentary bottle today, our listeners can get started for free. That's great value. What would people expect to pay if they bought all of these separately in the store?
0: Well, I think if they bought high quality products that contain these ingredients, they'd be into it for about $75 or so, possibly even $80.
1: Yeah.
0: So they'd wind up spending appreciably more than they're going to spend on the green tea CR formula. And they still wouldn't get the grape seed extract. They still wouldn't get the pine bark extract, the bioflavonoids, or the vitamin C.
1: Chris, what kind of results can people expect to see? What can they expect to feel once they start taking this formula?
0: I think that people will feel greater joint mobility and comfort. I think they'll feel more energy. Because these ingredients also help to stabilize and maintain natural healthy blood sugar control, I think they'll have more sustained energy throughout the day. And I would just suspect that people will have an experience

0: greater vitality. When you have a more highly functional immune system, you just feel more energy and better overall. It's kind of, you know, like those days when you get up and go, wow, I feel great. This is a wow, I feel great formula.
1: Now, Chris, the green tea CR, let me get this straight. It provides about 3 cups worth of green tea in each 2-capsule serving. Plus, you get the antioxidant equivalent of several servings of fruits and vegetables. Plus, you get the resveratrol and the joint comfort and brain function benefits of the curcumin. I mean, wow, all in one formula. In the last 2 minutes, talk to me about this shortcut to better health and why you want everyone listening to this program to call now for that complimentary bottle of green tea CR.
0: Okay. Fortunately, there's an immense body of science that has been growing steadily for the past 20 years, and it's really rich science now. We know that of the various plant-derived substances that exist, green tea extract, curcumin extract, and resveratrol extract are at the absolute top of the list of protective, vitality-enhancing, overall health-promoting compounds. There just isn't anything like these. They're in the green tea CR standing for curcumin and resveratrol, product in meaningful amounts. People will take this product. They're going to feel the difference. You're going to feel energy. You're going to feel more vitality. You're just plain going to feel better, kind of more fluid and in that flow of good health.
1: Sure.
0: 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And given that they can get a free bottle, I'm also not saying, now put yourself at great risk and spend a lot of money. I'd say, no, try it free. Let the product speak for itself.
1: Chris Killam, as always, fascinating information. We appreciate your insight. Thanks so much.
0: Thank you. It's always a pleasure to speak with you.
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0: And Grand Rising family, and thanks for starting your weekend with us. It's an Open Phone Friday, a very special Open Phone Friday with the founder of Urban One, Radio One, with us this morning, Ms. Kathy Hughes. She just received the keys to the Washington, D.C., and they don't give away the keys to everybody. Let me just say that, you know, so congratulations on that, Ms. Hughes. And we got a bunch of folks want to talk to you, so I'm going to take some calls for you right now. Let's go to line six.
1: All right.
0: Sister Sandra is joining us. Grand Rising, Sister Sandra, y'all with Ms. Kathy Hughes.
2: Grand Rising. Cole and Kathy.
3: I knew you'd be first.
2: That's my
3: Ellen, hey, Ellen and I predicted this. How you doing, girl?
2: Look, God is good. And Kathy, I'm going to make this short and sweet so others may speak. But I want to say this. This is Friday, and I have this to say. W-O-L means we offer love. God is love. Love comes from God above, and love makes you feel so good. And Kathy, I ask God to continue to love and direct you, guide and protect you. And Kathy, your mother, Miss Helen, and Reverend Fuller, Dick Gregory, Mary Berry, they are all smiling down from heaven. Kathy, my phone, I've been holding on so long, my phone is cutting off.
3: Lord, but thank you. God bless you. Quickly, how's your health?
2: God is good. I got a good husband that's my caregiver, and I'm doing fine, Kathy. God is good. You hear my voice?
3: How many years have you been married now?
2: I've been married 58 years, and we've been friends for 60. And, honey, David still looks good. Oh, my God, that man.
3: I love you, my sister. I'll talk to you again soon off the air.
2: Okay, keep love alive, 365.
3: Bye-bye. All right.
0: All right. Thank you, Sister Sandra. Minute after the topic. Let's keep going. Let's go to line four. Brother Yonce is joining us. Grand Rising, Brother Yonce, you're on with Kathy Hughes.
4: Greetings, Carl and Kathy, you know. For the listeners who remember me, the youngest son of Dick and Lillian Gregory, and Kathy, I just want to take a moment on behalf of myself, on behalf of my family, obviously the spirit of my dad, and most definitely with our mom, who is still the heart and soul of the Gregory family, to thank you for everything that you've done for my family directly, but also, as my father always reminds us, for the movement, you know, at every level of the work that we see of folks on the front lines and the marches, the demonstrations, it was the Black business owners and the Black press that made that possible. There wasn't a day that went by, as you know, my dad read over 100 newspapers every day. But what people may not know is he got every single Black publication that was in print in reading and going on and talking about that information that was being circulated. There are people who know about the work of Dick Gregory because of Radio One and because of you, Kathy Hughes. There are people that know about the Nolan Wells issues of their day because of Radio One and because of what you've done, Kathy Hughes. And the work that you do that people know and behind the scenes, even to this, you know, to this day, I thank you for the support that you gave when I gave the call about supporting Haile Gerima's latest movie, Black Lions, Roman Wolves. You did not miss a heartbeat in making sure that our community on every one of your radio stations knew about what was going on. So again, you know, too often in this day and age, we are forgetting our ancestral practices and our ancestral memory. And one of those core ones that my father always taught me and taught our community is to continue to sing the praises of those that are really doing the work. Not those that are doing it for show, not those that show up one day, but those that day in, day out, every day making sacrifice after sacrifice, and you epitomize that. So I thank you again for myself, for the Gregory family, on behalf of the spirit of my father and my mother. You are a gem, you are a jewel, and we could give you a million keys to the city, and it still wouldn't equal the worth of the work that you've done for us. So I thank you so much.
3: Yohansi, I love you. Please give your mother my warmest regards. Tell Miss Lillian that I am going to give her a call to just check on her. And once again, can you meet me at homecoming this year? Last year, I was struggling because they blocked off so much of Georgia Avenue, and I looked up, and God has sent me an angel named Yohansi Gregory who helped me get onto the campus and then flag down the president. President Frederick appeared to be more excited to see Yohansi than he was to see me, but got me a golf cart. So I'll meet you again this year at the yard on the campus of Howard University.
4: Sounds wonderful. Sounds wonderful. I love you so much.
3: I love you guys. Thank you so much for your kind comments.
0: All right. Thank you, Yohansi. Five at the top of the hour, Ms. Kathy Hughes. Carl is calling us from West Palm Beach in Florida. He's on line three. Grand Rising, Carl, you're on with Ms. Kathy Hughes.
1: Grand Rising family. And I was glad, Ms. Kathy Hughes, I was glad to hear you say that you're in the now. And now that you have the keys to the city, that means you're able to open a lot of doors that have possibly been closed. And one of the things that I would ask, if you would ask our family members, organizations, if they would go to the school districts and learn who the superintendent is, learn who their school board members are. And we're getting ready for this big push with back to school. Everybody going to be buying backpacks and all kind of little trivial stuff, nails and stuff. We need some encouragement so that we can change the direction of what we're doing in these institutions. And I think with the sisterhood and with the spirit of womanhood that you present to our community, if you, while you're traveling, if you just ask our mothers and fathers and the younger ones in particular, because early childhood development is a major problem inside of the world of academia. And if you would just ask them to go and try something new, because it's going to be difficult for them because they haven't did it before, but with a little encouragement from you and utilizing your love, help us to change the direction that we're going to be doing when we get ready to start this next fiscal school year. That's what I want.
3: Yes, sir. Yes, sir. That's a great suggestion. God bless you for being committed to that. Yes, I'll be happy to do that. I'll look forward to speaking with you again soon.
1: Next time you come to Palm Beach, I'll holler at you if I could find out when you're here.
3: Okay. Well, you know what? I've never been to Palm Beach, so it'll be the first time for me. All right?
1: Yes, ma'am.
0: All right. Thanks.
1: Okay.
0: Thanks, Carl.
1: Be blessed.
0: Six
1: all
0: after
1: right.
0: the top.
3: Thank
0: yeah,
3: you.
0: Let's keep moving. A bunch of folks want to talk to Ms. Kathy Hughes. Let's go to Houston, though. Mark's waiting for us. He's on line six. Grand Rising, Mark, you're on with Ms. Kathy Hughes.
5: Wow. Grand Rising, how you doing? Y'all doing all right this morning?
3: We're doing good, Mark. How are you doing?
5: All right, I'm doing just fine. Kathy, I love all your radio stations. I love our station here in Houston, KMJQ Magic 102, and the Box. Appreciate it. We love it, and we all support one another. I just want to ask you this here. It's a lot of going on in our community as far as the thing that you have to support black businesses. I love that, and we are doing that. We taking that very seriously. I just ask you this, and I'm not trying to be mean or whatever, but is there any way that you can talk to these rappers like Jay-Z and Snoop Dogg and try to let them know that when we boycott and we're doing something together, can we kind of, you know, stick together and work together? Because it's a lot of confusion out there right now when it comes to our communities. And I know you a businesswoman. I understand that. We love this music. They are talented people. We just asking sometimes that, you know, just let's see if we can get somebody to talk to them and see that. You know what I'm saying? It hurts my heart to hear people talk that. We support them. When Snoop was in trouble back in the past, when his trial, we stood behind these people. You know what I'm saying? So, and Jay-Z, he's married to the most beautiful woman in the world, and she's straight out of Houston. And we just asking that. If somebody can at least talk to these young people, because the young generation are really tripping right now. And I hate to hear it with the background of what they were doing to some elderlies down there in Baltimore. I was just asking, can somebody at least talk to them, and we get some kind of town hall meeting and try to get together and work together? That's all I'm saying.
0: All right.
5: Thank you for that time.
3: All right, Mark. You know, Carl, Mark hits on an interesting point that I just spoke with National Public Radio about, and that's whether or not celebrities have forsaken their responsibility to help spread.
6: spread the message of liberation. At one time, there was never an award show where the recipients, once they got to the microphone, didn't talk about what was going on. I think it was probably the heaviest concentration of entertainers who spoke out was during the Vietnam War. And sometimes they would be cut off with the music, and then the networks would just disconnect them because they gave lectures about what they thought was not right, what was going on, the treatment of people, homelessness. I mean, just a whole long list of issues. Now the celebrities go up and thank God sometimes, always thank their parents, and then they thank a bunch of people whose names don't resonate with those of us who are watching or listening. We don't know who the heck they're talking about. But we do know that when you're talking about homelessness, we do know that when you're talking about military intervention, we do know that when you're talking about the loss of our rights, be they voting rights or health rights or, you know, marital rights, we do understand who you're talking about. No need for names, just, you know, address the issues. That's not being done. I was so proud when Bad Bunny said that he would never appear on the mainland of America again until the administration changed. And I said, wow. He said, I will only appear. I will only perform in my native Puerto Rico. And I know a lot of black folks from the DMV who bought plane tickets and concert tickets and flew to Puerto Rico to see Bad Bunny. And then all of a sudden I look up and there he is as halftime entertainment for the Super Bowl. So, Carl, if I'm not mistaken, Super Bowl took place in mainland United States, okay, of America. That wasn't the Super Bowl didn't take place in Puerto Rico. So even sometimes when, you know, and he is the number one entertainer in the music industry today, number one globally. So, you know, when you have the number one who makes a commitment that he is not going to do anything that reinforces injustice and disregard for human life, that he's going to take a stand. So far as I look over, you know, the list of celebrities who have been true to their word, Kaepernick is the only one that I come up with. Do you come up with anyone else? And he paid a terrible price for it. But it seems like he's the only one that has remained true to his commitment.
0: So true. You're right about that. 12 out of the top, our call screen has crashed. There's so many people trying to get at you. Got questions. I want to speak with you, Ms. Hughes. So let's go to Eric in D.C. He's on line one. Grand Rising, Eric, you're on with Kathy Hughes.
7: I believe it's Eric in Forestville, but anyway, Grand Rising to you, Ms. Hughes, and all that you've done since the days of A Street up to the president. And I bless and I hope that God, Allah, and the Creator continues to bless you with good health and prosperity in your media mogul. Thank you very much.
6: Thank you very much for that, Eric.
0: All right. 12 out of the top. I always keep rolling. Ron is online too. Grand Rising, Ron, you're on with Kathy Hughes.
8: Grand Rising to one and all. The operative word this morning to me is love, because yes. Kathy Hughes, and I would say Dr. Kathy Hughes, because she had received an honorary doctorate. I forgot from where, but I remember that.
6: Oh, well, God has been good. I've got 13 of them now. I have one at Howard University, Morgan, Syracuse. I have 13. God has been very, very, very gracious and generous with his blessings of me.
8: Wow, doctor.
6: I just don't use the doctor out of respect for those who earn it. Big difference between earning a doctoral degree and having one bestowed on you. So out of respect, but thank you for that compliment. Dr. Calvin Rolock used to always use his and used to tell me, you need to use yours. And I used to love that about Dr. Rolock. He was like, well, you need to stop people from calling you just Kathy. They need to call you Dr. Kathy.
8: Well, I'll just say this. For folks who are kind of newer to WOL, We offer love. I still have my button that you gave out at the radio studio. I still have it in my dream. One day, a young lady came on your show, excuse me, and her name was Renelle Pope. And you told us that she had been mauled by two Rottweilers. I think she was coming home from school or something, and dogs.
6: That's right. Mauled,
8: disfigured her face. You came on the air. You told us the story. As a matter of fact, Michael Jackson came to her home. MC Hammer came to her home.
6: That's right.
8: But you kept us aware of the little girl's condition, the surgery she had to go through. People sent money in. They sent cards, well-wishing. This is the love that I'm talking about. Here's another one. I know folks may not remember. Young lady called in one day, a student, said that her brother had passed away. They were trying to raise money to bury him. And you said, okay, well, I'm going to get some verification on your story, and I will come back on the air tomorrow morning after I check everything out to see if we can get help for you. She said, my father died 2 weeks ago, and we don't have money to bury him. Dr. Hughes, well, I'm just saying it because I...
6: That's okay. Go ahead.
8: You came on the air. You said the young lady who called yesterday, the story is true. Brother's dead. Father died 2 weeks ago. They're trying to get money. I took a money order up to the school. I still have the Christmas card she sent me.
6: Wow. Wow. Yeah, WOL stands for We Offer Love. You know, the essence of everything we do, be it entertainment-oriented, be it news-oriented, be it, you know, justice-oriented, regardless of what category, what genre we're in, it's all about love. And that's the only thing that's going to see us through these tough times, I think, Carl. You know, I think I have time for a couple more calls before I've got to free up your lines and airways because I know.
0: Well, hold that thought right there, Ms. Hughes, because we still got a bunch of folks to talk to you. I hope you can take a few more. We got to take a quick break because it's just crashed our call screen here. So Kevin has to text me for names. 17 minutes after the top of the hour, family. Our guest is Ms. Kathy Hughes on this special Open Phone Friday. You'd like to speak to her? Reach out to us at 800-450-7876, and we'll take your phone calls next.

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0: and Grand Rising family. Thanks for rolling with us on this Friday morning. Thanks for starting your weekend with us at 20 minutes after the top of the hour with our guest, the founder, the owner of this particular radio station, of the largest media company in the country, Radio One, Urban One, Ms. Kathy Hughes. And this is where it all started. She just recently received the keys to the city of Washington, D.C. this week, and she wants to thank you guys because you helped that, because this is where it started, as I mentioned, along working with Kevin, doing what we do here every morning. So a bunch of folks still want to get to Ms. Hughes. So let's go to Sarah, Kevin. Sarah's on line four. Grand Rising, Sarah, you're on with Ms. Kathy Hughes.
1: Well, thank you so, so very much. And Grand Rising, and good morning to all of you. Kathy, this is Sarah Holly. I just wanted to say hello.
2: Oh, hey, Sarah. How are you?
1: As they say, I'm kicking but not high and slapping and can't fly, but I'm doing all right.
2: You been good?
1: I have been good. I have been well, and I have been blessed. But I just wanted to call and say hello because I remember the Howard University days. When Melvin Lindsay was on the radio station, and you did your thing. They didn't appreciate you, but you did your thing.
2: You know what? When I do things, I don't expect even a thank you. I don't expect, it's like the key to the city. I feel that, Sarah, you're part of why there's a key to the city. I feel it's a collective. I don't think, we need to change the pronoun she to we. We received a key to the city because it's a collective effort. And if I haven't been successful at anything else, I have been successful at really formalizing unity in the DMV. Mm-hmm. Okay. And you've been so much of a part of that. You retired?
1: I am retired. Yes.
2: I'm not yet. People are like, why are you still working? Because I still got bills. That's why I'm still working.
1: And because at this point, it's really not work for you. It's your calling. So it's very hard to retire from your calling.
2: Yeah, absolutely. Love hearing your voice. Thank you for your support all of these many, many, many years. And Carl keeps saying, I'm the founder, which makes it sound that much older. I'm also still, Carl, the chairperson of Urban One, okay, I'm founder and chair, because a lot of folks think that I just kind of rode off into the sunset. No, I still work every day.
0: And that's why we're here every day, and we thank you. Thank you, Sarah. 23 at the top. Yeah, I'm trying to get in as many calls as possible. This is folks all over the country.
2: Okay,
0: speak
2: go
0: to
2: ahead.
0: Kathy Hughes. Aleem is calling us. He's in Richmond, Virginia. Assalamu alaikum, brother Aleem. You're on with Ms. Kathy Hughes.
3: Wa alaikum salam. Good morning, Ms. Hughes.
2: Good morning. Assalamu alaikum, my brother.
3: Yes, ma'am. Can you shine a little light on what you did to help make that Million Man March successful? Because I know that could never have been as big as it was without you and the station there. And shine a little light on. I want to be short so others can get in.
2: Okay.
3: What you did.
2: All right. The person who really organized the women, including me, was the first lady of the District of Columbia, Marion Barry's wife, Cora Masters Barry, at the time. And she literally said to Brother Minister Farrakhan that under no circumstances can this just be a Million Man March. And she was one of the few women who did get to speak. What a glorious day. That and so many other projects that I feel actually grateful and blessed that God allowed us to facilitate the happening and then the success of things that helped to unify the community. I think an earlier caller said it best. WOL means we offer love. And WOL is the foundation. My, reality radio spot now deals with, if you don't have a sound foundation, you cannot elevate yourself or anything else that you're involved in. You must have a sound foundation. And I just thank God that I have been used over the years to provide sound foundations for so many incredible, incredible efforts. And particularly when Dick Gregory and I were on the air sitting in Carl's seat, There almost once a week, once a month, we had something going on that just contributed to securing a firm and solid foundation for events going on. So I thank you, my brother, for the opportunity to have been of assistance to the Million Man March, but the woman really responsible for bringing other women in to assist with the Million Man March is the Mayor for Life's widow, Cora Mastersberry, who is still going as strong as ever in Washington, D.C. I do an event, Carl, every Wednesday evening called Magic Wednesdays with Magic 102.3 in D.C. And we have go-go bands. And we, on the low end, usually have about 800 people. On the high end, we have up to almost 4,000 sometimes, lines sometimes down the block. And Cora comes and joins me every Wednesday evening, and she loves to hit the dance floor. She's now 82 years old and still going strong. And her energy just inspires me to keep going. She's still fighting for causes. Still very active, but she's the reason that locally, you know, Marion, I understand, said to the nation, listen, you know, there's no way in the world we can help you if you don't involve, you know, the sisters. And it was Cora who was put in charge of organizing and mobilizing the black women in this community who participated and supported the Million Man March.
0: Thank you, Brother Ali. May is reaching out to us. May's in Maryland. May's on line five, Kevin. Grand Rising May, you're on with Miss Kathy Hughes, the founder and chairperson.
4: Grand Rising, Carl, and Dr. Catherine Elizabeth Hughes. I've been listening to you since you was on 4th Street. And yes. You and Baba Dick Gregory was hosting the show together. And my grandbaby a couple of years back had got me some of them stocks from the radio TV station. And I'm going to be short because I know other people want to talk. But I have a concern. Every Saturday morning, 10 o'clock, these two men is on this air talking Trump. They laugh. When they had the election, they were saying all kind of things about Kamala Harris and when they had the shutdown. And the station is we, information is power. And they spreading misinformation, and it's so disheartening. Now, I know that they paid to be on the air, so and they say it don't have nothing to do with the company. But the sad thing is that many of us are up in the age, and we can't verify the things that they're saying, but that every week is Trump.
2: What's the name of the show? What's the name of the show?
4: I know it's that man, Jones, that you did American Gangster on your TV, on TV One, that guy Cornell Jones, who was a big-time drug dealer, him and his nephew, Micah, they're on the air every Saturday morning pushing Trump.
2: And okay, let me check this out. This is news to me. Let me check that out, okay?
4: 10 a.m. every Saturday morning.
2: Okay, all right. Let me check it out because I don't know what you're talking about.
0: All right.
2: Okay.
0: Thanks,
2: thank you for bringing it to my attention.
0: All right.
2: Okay,
0: thanks,
2: thank you.
0: 800-450-7870. Let me get one. Jay's in D.C. on line six for you, Miss Hughes. Grand Rising, Jay.
5: Grand Rising. Good morning, Miss Hughes. This is Jay from Miss Roberta Basementsville from back in the days of Lord Chubby.
2: You know, I just went past there day before yesterday and was pointing it out to some staff members. I said, I used to sit on this corner with Roberta and Mother Scott, her next door neighbor. Okay.
5: Yes.
2: And
5: yes.
2: All right. That was a big community activity for us. Plus, Roberta, you know, is still growing strong. She's got a health food store in South Carolina where she and her husband John moved to.
5: I haven't seen or talked to them in years. I send my love to Mrs. Roberta and Mr. John Johnson. Oh, my goodness. I was 5 years old working in that basement store, all up until I was 10.
2: Yeah, and when I said that to my staff, I said, you had to walk down to the store. They said, what? I said, yeah. I said, it was in the basement. And, oh, my God, the development that took place on that corner, up the street, down the street, it was just absolutely a wonderful time. That's a beautiful memory that you bring back to me. You were a little boy, huh?
5: I was a little boy, and I remember you had a storefront on in between U Street. It was on U Street in between 9th Street and Vermont. I'm not sure if that was your radio station. Me and one of the guys from the neighborhood, Jeffrey, we helped you move from there to the radio station on 4th Street with some crates.
2: No,
5: or something
2: before 4th Street, I was at 1680 Wisconsin in Georgetown. I moved from 1680 Wisconsin, Georgia. I don't know who that might have been. I think that might have been UST that you're thinking about. I moved from 1680 Wisconsin Avenue to 400 H Street Northeast. Now, a lot of people helped me move, so you might just have had the streets, different than what they actually were, because a lot of members of the family helped me move from 1680 Wisconsin to 400 H Street Northeast. I was...

0: really the very first major business to relocate to the 8th Street Northeast Corridor, and one of my proudest accomplishments on that corner of 4th and H Northeast was that half my staff walked to work. We were able to employ so many of the local residents, and Reverend Moselle J. Fuller, who Sandra talked about at the beginning of this interview, used to organize the community and bring them over there and say, now see what Miss Hughes is doing, and you need to put your application in so when she knows when she needs somebody, she'll know who to contact here in the neighborhood. But I was so proud of the fact that my employees walked to work, were able to walk to work.
1: Yeah, I just wanted to send my love and let the Lord continue on blessing you, Miss Hughes. Good talking
0: to you. Thank
1: you.
0: God bless you. Thank you. Great memory. I'm going to tell Roberta that you brought her up in her store.
1: Please do. Please do.
0: I will. Tell me your name. Okay.
1: Say again?
0: Tell me your name, please. I can tell Roberta.
1: J-A-Y.
0: Okay. Got you, Jay.
1: I used to stand on the crate all the time. I don't remember no other little kid working in that store at that time.
0: Nope. I would tell her right there on the corner of 5th and M.
1: Yep.
0: Okay, yeah. God bless you, Jay.
1: You have a good one.
0: Thank you.
2: And let me know when you have to bear, because I know you're a busy person, and we still got a bunch of folks want to talk to you at 27 away from the top of the hour.
0: Well, Carl, we're going to have to arrange for me to come sit in with you for a whole show. Is that okay?
2: That's fine. You know what's surprising? The people, and you've been in the business a while, and the people remember you because, you know, in radio, you've gone for 2 days. Kathy who? But people remember you, and they've been listening to this. This is also astounding. They've been listening to the radio station since you were on, and it's been through different formats and all of that. It was music at one time, but they still listen.
0: WOL is a legacy station. The reason it has three call letters is because it was on the air before the FCC, the Federal Communications Commission, came into existence. The first thing the Federal Communications Commission mandated was that stations west of the Mississippi River had to start with K's and have four letters, and those east had to start with W and have four letters. When you come across a radio station that only has three letters, that means that they were in existence before the FCC came into the existence. Willard Scott, who was the most popular weatherman in Washington, D.C., was on the station. Arthur Godfrey owned WOL at one time. Now, WOL, I changed to mean We Offer Love, but I inherited those call letters because cannot change them because they were grandfathered in. But they're actually the initials of the man who put WOL on the air in the early 1930s for the first time. That was his name, Willard something. I can't remember, but Willard Scott used to talk on the Today Show all the time about being on WOL, and he came by a few times to greet me when I moved over to 4th and H.
2: Oh, wow. I just want to thank you. Thank you personally, what you've done for me, personally, what you've done for this radio station, for the community. As I told you earlier, your influence is way beyond Washington, D.C., the boundaries of Washington, D.C. People that you don't even know, they call us and talk about you, and thank you for allowing us to have these conversations on a daily basis.
0: Well, I'll look forward to coming in for four full hours, and then we'll see. Can we talk to as many folks from the good old days, as folks like to say, when they get to be my age? But I'll look forward to that. And I thank you this morning for your well wishes. I thank all of those residents of the DMV, because it is because of you all that this key was presented to me. I'm just the queen of the hive, but it's you worker bees who are part of the work staff, the working staff of our company, who really make it possible for us to be of service to the community. And I thank the community for not only participating in our numerous initiatives over 46 years now. We've been doing this 46 years as a outstanding track record for our black business, particularly one that has to depend on advertising to stay alive. But I thank you all for remaining loyal for so many years. I knew in my heart that Sandra Robinson would be the first caller. I just, okay, she's always the first. She will stay on hold for however long it takes to be part of spreading love. So thank you. God bless. And I'll look forward to us scheduling a whole show together, Carl.
2: I'd love to do it. Thank you, Ms. Hughes. All right, family, that's the founder, the chairperson. She's still day-to-day running the business here, and this is how it all started. 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And it's all started right here, and congratulations again on getting the keys to the city of Washington, D.C. 23 minutes away from the top of the hour. We got to step aside and get caught up with the latest news, traffic, and weather this morning. Then we come back. We'll take your phone calls on this Open Phone Friday. We'll do all of that next.

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0: And Grand Rising family, thanks for staying with us on this Friday morning. Thanks for starting your weekend with us. Before we go back to the calls, let me just remind you, coming up next week, some of our guests include chematologist Tony Browder, Morgan State University professor Dr. Ray Wimbush will be here, D.C. activist brother Obi, and also a psychologist, one of our top psychologists, Dr. Wade Nobles, will also join us. So if you are in Baltimore, keep that radio locked in tight on 1010 WOLB. If you're in the DMV, we're on 1450 WOL. Let me say this before I take a call with Ms. Hughes. Just said, he's been in business 46 years. And you know, most businesses fail after, you know, the 3 years is sort of the threshold of whether you're going to make it or not in the business field. She's been doing this for 46 years. It's a whole different from radio that's commercial radio. She bet on black people and she won. She bet that you guys would support WOL Radio 1, and you did. And this is part of the reason why she got the keys to the city of Washington, D.C. A lot of folks don't do that. They don't have to have us on the radio. They don't have to have these conversations. She doesn't have to have me on the radio or have this conversation. They could, you know, put a computer and play music, and some of you probably wouldn't even know the difference. So I just want you to understand that, how much appreciation we have for what she did with this particular radio station and kept it going. Because a lot of people would have thrown in the towel and said, you know, let's do something else. Or, you know, let's do sports. Or, you know, let's play some more hip-hop or something. But no, she believes in you. And this is why we're here. And again, she bet on you folks, our family here in Washington, D.C. That's why we're still here. 15 away from the top of the hour, though. Let's take some more calls. If you didn't get a chance to speak with her, she's probably still listening, doing whatever she's doing, and she'll probably hear you. Cliff's in Connecticut. He's on line one. Grand Rising, Cliff, your thoughts on this Open Phone Friday.
1: Hey, Grand Rising, Colin. Grand Rising to the family. Listen, man, that was so inspirational to hear Sister Kathy Hughes, man. You know, it was just phenomenal. You know, and I got to say, if she is still listening, man, your program is one of the most informative programs on black radio. And what I wanted to ask her was that there's a difference between black formatted radio and black owned. So I want to ask, and maybe you might have the answer, how many black owned radio stations are in this country, in America, opposed to black operated and black formatted shows?
0: Yeah, and she would know the exact numbers because I'm telling you about Kathy Hughes. Kathy Hughes knows everybody in broadcasting, black and white.
1: You know, she right. So there's a black radio she would format know, show.
0: Right. And the difference is, yeah, there's a difference. You can there's
1: Chicago,
0: one in Philly, this word.
1: Atlanta.
0: There's one in Chicago. But there's Atlanta as well. But you, once you get out of that, man, that's about it. On the talk.
1: You know, here in New York, we have WBLS. And to what you were just saying, you know, they'll do right. maybe a segment, an hour segment on Sundays, but the rest is like, you know, Steve Harvey is entertainment. You know what I mean? And so black radio, man, and particularly your format, Carl, and I'm just saying this and I'm done, you know, is so informative. And we need that. If our youth and even our pastors, if you have more influence, more listeners, it would change your mind. You know, it would certainly impact, influence your thinking. And that's why I say, man, when you get negative people or people that are against the mainstream of black radio or even a black consciousness, a black thought, it just, man, depletes the whole vibration. So, you know, again, thanks to your show. And I know me and you go at it sometimes, man, but I can't stand, you know, when people, man, like pretty much degrade and go against the flow of powerful black conversation and black media, if that makes sense.
0: Let me say this, Cliff, before you go. You know, it's just a learning process. That's why we call it the classroom, you know, because we weren't all where we are today. It's a progression. And some of the folks are still, you know, they're still in elementary school as far as consciousness is concerned. And some have PhDs.
1: You know what, Kyle, let me end with saying this. And I hate to cut you off because I know you got other calls, but let me say this is that it's critical right now. You know what I'm saying? We're at a critical state right now, particularly with Trump and his administration. So we need everybody on board fast. And those who go against us, you might as well be on the side of the oppressor and the enemy. And let me make my last point. In D.C., when you guys talk about, when you talk about those kids, man, attacking that old man, let me tell you this. If that old man, that gentleman, was armed, which he had a right to, I don't blame him if he were to make T-shirts out of those four or those youths, because they are detrimental, and that's where we're at right now. If you're not with us, then you're against us. And that's where we're
0: but
1: at.
0: Cliff, let's talk about it for a second before you run, because that's important. That happened in Baltimore, by the way, and hopefully we'll get one of the folks involved with
1: too.
0: It. Okay, well, here's the problem. Those are our children. Those are our folks. This
1: you know,
0: is our problem.
1: Yeah,
0: We've
1: yeah,
0: got
1: but,
0: to solve
1: you know
0: the problem.

0: out of jail, commit the same crime. They are repetitive, repeat offenders. Man, we can't tolerate that. You know what I mean?
1: Well, we've got to change it.
0: And you know what?
1: We've got to change it, Cliff. We've got to change the circumstances.
0: That's the reason why you
1: go
0: have
1: ahead.
0: Lawrence and you have Black that are going to Trump because they want the National Guards. If that means our community can be better, then yes, yeah, send in the National Guards. Send in anything. Get rid of these nuisance. You know what I mean? Because they can't, because they're not contributing to the best of our community. And I can see that now. And that's where we're
1: here's
0: at.
1: The other thing, too, Cliff. Some of them are being paid to do it. So let's be straight up. There's some who get paid to do that, to try to cause confusion. Who do you think? Who want us to be confused and fighting each other? That's why they don't have them as guests.
0: Then again, if they're getting paid, and this is talking about, we're talking about education, we're talking about religion, hip-hop, the music. If they're not down to uplift us, get rid of them. That's what I'm saying. That's what I'm talking about.
1: And there's no argument there, but we just got to understand the circumstances. Sometimes you hear them, and that's why I say leave the talking points behind. Because we know what they are. We know what the talking points are. The same things you hear on those other stations, they come here and they're paid to say the same thing. And you wouldn't believe how many times we've got some Black so-called intellectuals that have been trying to get on this program. Because as soon as we found out they're working for the other side, we just give them, we just give them some space.
0: Well, yeah, that's the right thing to do. Thanks for taking my call, brother. Keep it the good
1: work. All right, thanks, Cliff.
0: Stay Black.
1: Stay Black. Yes, sir. 800-450-7876. Chaney's on line two. Grand Rising Chaney, your thoughts on this Open Forum Friday.
2: Assalamu alaikum, Carl.
1: Alaikum salam, my brother.
2: Yeah, I miss Miss Hughes. I was with the WOL, man, when they were on Wisconsin Avenue. As a matter of fact, I used to go to Western High School, which is now Duke Ellington. And I used to stop by the station. I recall the Stone Soul Picnic. I don't think them people up there off of Military Road seen as many Black folk at one spot ever until we started having that Stone Soul Picnic up there off of Military Road. And H Street with Dick Gregory. And you got to mention Dr. Wilson. She spent a lot of time there, too. And my main man, Bernie McCain. Miss Bernie. That's all I wanted to say. Assalamu alaikum.
1: All right. And one
2: more thing.
1: Go ahead.
2: I agree with everything Cliff just said. Okay, go ahead. I'm listening.
1: No, I was going to ask you. So how do we deal with it? I was going to ask something else. But yeah, but my thing is, how do we deal with it? It's our problem. So Brother Chaney, how do we deal with it? It's not going to go away. We just can't ignore it. So how do we deal with it?
2: Elimination. When you have a, well, let me ask you this. When you have a rabid dog, what are you doing? What are you doing?
1: You know the answer.
2: How that is done, and then you say you got some people that are paid, they should be the first to be eliminated. But and then we got to do better, man. I have to do that. It starts with me. It starts with me and my family, in my home, in my example, not being afraid to talk to these young people. I want to tell you, I'm Muslim. That's my religion. That's my faith. But I think the Nation of Islam does the best job I've seen in changing people. And I'm not a member of the Nation of Islam.
1: I agree. I totally agree. I'm not a nation, but I've known Mr. Farrakhan since the 70s when I was in New York, when he came to do it. He did a program for the nation. And, back then the FCC required us to have a religious programming. So we decided that Muhammad Speaks, the Nation is going to be that's what we're going to use for our religious quotient. And that's what we used. And then they would send it to all the progressive Black stations across the country. But it was taped at our studios in Harlem. And Mr. Farrakhan, he was a temple. That's what they call him back then, Temple Number 7. In Harlem. Right. He came every Friday and did that. So we had these conversations. There were some deep conversations because we had Hilma Brath. We had some brothers who were really connected. Our struggle, not just here in America or for us in New York in the five boroughs, but these guys connected the struggle internationally. I'm talking about early in the 70s now. The stuff that we talked about, it's when I first heard about Nelson Mandela on the run. And these people were trying to help Nelson Mandela and people, most folks in America didn't even know about Nelson Mandela until a few years ago. This is what we were doing back in the 70s. So I'm saying that.

0: it needs, with Minister Farrakhan having conversations with him just every Friday, I was just amazed at the brilliance and the depth and the breadth of his intellect. It was, so when I see him debating people, I know he can't beat Minister Farrakhan. It's funny. He smiles and then he'll slam you down. He's great at it, man. He's just an awesome person when it comes to debate. So, you know, long live the spirit of Minister Farrakhan. But, Chaney, I thank you. I agree with you.
1: Check out Minister Farrakhan on the Donahue Show. You can pull that up on YouTube. And also check out Dr. Francis Kress Welsing on the Donahue Show. Love you for the sake of Allah. Assalamu alaikum.
0: Allah, my brother. All right. Wa alaikum salam. 800-450-7876. It's an open phone Friday. Let's see. We're coming up on a break. Let's see if we can get at least another call in. Let me find the call screen here. There's a call screen drop. So Kevin has to be giving me all this information online. Joe's calling from Philly, on line 5. Grand Rising, Joe, your thoughts on this open phone Friday.
2: Good Grand Rising, Brother Carl. Grand Rising, your wonderful producer, Kevin. How you doing, Brother Carl?
0: I'm still learning.
2: Praise be to Allah. They said the knowledge is from the cradle to the grave. Brother Carl, I agree with you about our dear sister, Kathy Hughes. I'm an interview. You can pull up at the Benedict, Brother Kim. Pull up the interview.
0: Listen, hold on a second, Brother Joe, because your phone is going south. But listen, we got to take a break. So get that phone fixed, because we want to hear what you have to say. Family, you two can join us. It's an open phone Friday. Free your mind to reach out to us. All that means is just think for yourself. Our telephone number is 800-450-7876. We got to check the traffic and weather in our different cities, and we'll take your phone calls next.

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0: and Grand Rising family, thanks for starting your weekend with us again. It's a Noble Phone Friday. That's just the name of this program. This is when we tell you to free your mind, or we're telling you just to think for yourself. This is how it works. If there was a topic that you think we should have discussed and we didn't, or even if we did, and you know, somehow you think we came up a little light, and that might have happened, well, reach out to us. Or if there's something going down in your corner of the world and you think the rest of the universe would benefit from hearing about it, as long as it's free and legal, we'd love to hear from you. So free your mind and then reach out to us. Again, our number is toll-free. It's also worldwide. It is 800-450-7876. Before we left, we're speaking to Joe in Philly. His phone was going south on us, so hopefully his phone is much better. Joe, are you back with us?
1: Can you hear me better now, Carl?
0: Yeah, that's much better.
1: Thanks, Carl. Appreciate you hanging in with me, brother Carl. Yeah, I was just saying, Carl, it's an interview. If you get a chance, pull it up with our beautiful mother, Kathy Hughes. She did an interview with the Honorable Minister Louis Farrakhan several years ago. I mean, excellent interview and stuff. You can probably pull up on YouTube if you ever get a chance, brother Carl. You'll love that interview.
0: I saw that interview. That's the one on TV One, right?
1: Right. That's correct. That's correct. Yeah. That's correct. I got a copy of it and stuff. I got a copy of it on DVD. But you know, brother Carl, two things since Open Talk Back Friday. I was telling brother Elliot and stuff, one of my good friends and stuff, I was telling him, I said, you know, with the Nolan Wells situation that happened, you know the optics of it, sometimes our people, it's not about hating nobody, because I don't hate no race of people. I'm aware of what's going on as a black man. I'm not stupid and stuff. And you think our people don't learn. Like, for example, you had the Phillies baseball team just played the Dodgers the other day. In the first game, I think it was on Tuesday, the cameras scanned the crowd, and they showed this picture of about 12 or 13 white girls and this sister, beautiful sister, chocolate sister, she was sitting among them. They all had this Philadelphia Phillies baseball gear on. And I'm saying to myself, wow. I said, why? Because you know, baby brought a couple of sisters, some sisters with you or something. And then right there at Temple University, hands off, you see the same thing when I go down there to my black bank where I bank at, United Bank, is right down there by Temple's campus. And I see this all the time. I might see about 15 white guys, Temple students, and it'd be this one brother with them. Or I might see 10 white girls, be one sister with them. Like, you know, I don't know. Again, like I said, it's not about being hatred, but you know, you learn from, you see what happened with James Byrd. You can't see, my point is this, Carl. You cannot, as a black man or woman, go anywhere with a bunch of white folks by yourself, especially if you're going to be in an isolated area, like hunting, fishing, traveling. It's not wise. You just can't. I was at the hospital, Carl, before I retired. My white coworker, he was an okay guy. He used to always beg me all the time to go deep sea fishing with him and stuff. And I said to him, I would never tell him the reason, but I would just give him an excuse to say, no, I would say, Paul, I'm too busy, whatever like that. Because I wasn't going to put myself in that position, because I drink a lot of water, Carl, but I can't drink that whole Atlantic Ocean. You know what I mean? I'm out there with all these white boys in this boat, and one of them's being a racist, and I got to fight them, man. They throw me overboard, and I'm dead. And all they got to do is tell the Coast Guard or police it was an accident. End of story. You know, I'd just be a dead black man. So we got to be very careful in putting ourselves in these positions like that. But some of our people, Carl, they just don't want to connect the dots. And lastly, brother Carl, for the audience and stuff, you know, with Trump and his minions trying to take down all our monuments all over the country, you know, you see here in Philadelphia where they just had the baseball All-Star game last Tuesday. Now you got, what message, this is my question, Carl, what message is white America sending to black people? You got Jennifer Holliday singing here. You got Patti LaBelle singing the national anthem, and you got Boyz II Men performing at the All-Star game at a time when they're snatching all these black monuments down or trying to, but you always want these black performers to entertain y'all and sing these patriotic songs or whatever. So that's how I just want to put that out there, okay, brother Carl?
0: All right. And thank you for mentioning that. That's a great observation that you made. And two, also a warning. We had a couple of folks talk about that this week. Dr. Karenga was one of them. I know Dr. Kimmett Shockley also talked about that too. You know, but we've got to just be aware of our surroundings. And Dr. Jason Anthony, the clinical psychologist here, especially if you're the only black person in a group of white folks, it's not being racist. I'm being straight up, because they probably feel about us the same way too, being the only white person amongst a group of black people. They probably have, you know, their reservations of being in that kind of crowd. So should we. You know, that's all I've got to say. But thank you, Joe. Thank you for sharing that with us. 800-450-7876. Number to call. It's an open phone Friday. Let's go to line two, Kevin. Queen Mother's waiting for us. A Grand Rising Queen Mother. Your thoughts on this?
2: It's a beautiful Victorian ceremony.
0: Oh, wow. You got to turn your radio off. Okay, yeah, you got to turn your radio off. We're getting the feedback.
2: Okay.
0: Something's wrong with that line. I'll tell you what. We're going to put you on hold and talk to Kevin and see and figure out what's going on with your phone line, because that phone line is horrible. Christian's on line one, though. Kevin, we'll push us over to Malibu. Grand Rising, Christian, your thoughts on this Open Phone Friday.
2: Hey, good morning. I want to talk about the crime. In Los Angeles, years back, they did a study on crime. It was called the 16% study. The study was for a period of 3 years, and everybody that went to court, they monitored their cases and the offenses, and they found out that 15.8%, almost 16% of people commit 80% of the crime. So when you watch the morning news and the 10, 11 o'clock news at night, those people are usually doing the same crimes. They just repeat offenders, like this guy who stabbed this woman on the bus and killed her. She was from Ukraine. They have a long record, and it starts in early childhood. And they're saying that most of these people are born like that. Now, between 1 and 18, if you have those sociopathic tendencies, because you're between 1 and 18, they want to soften your mind. They want to call it conduct disorder.
0: Well, hold up right there. Let me ask you this question, though, you know, because you're quoting numbers to us. So why does it that all these prisons across this country predominantly make up people like us? Are we subjected to that more than any other group?
2: Well, I don't, you know, it's disproportionately black. If you go percentage-wise, it's more blacks based upon the population, but it's more white people in prison than there are black people. But the other thing is this, white people usually have more resources. They can have attorneys and they can go to diversion, whereas a lot of black people don't have that, especially in the younger populations, you know, between like 13 and 18 or 23. What happens is like they come from these dysfunctional families. Now, I met the person who was charged in Los Angeles with a gang crime. And was at 103rd Street Park. And I met him after he got out of prison. He had been 35 years in prison. And he had told me that his father was a pimp and his mother was a loose woman. And they were never home. There was 8 brothers and sisters, including him. So he was a 9th. So you have these people who get together and they're dysfunctional and they find their helpmate and they're dysfunctional. So it's a symbolism of what's going on in society. That's why it's important to sit down and get these young kids who are doing these street takeovers and shooting people, what they're doing out in Los Angeles. If you try to get past one of these street takeovers, they'll shoot you and kill you. So what it is, we have to identify it younger. It's like you had a woman call one night. You were talking to a psychologist, and she called the psychologist and said that her 7-year-old son, something was wrong with him. That woman was smart. She could tell that her son at 7 years old was not acting right. So you have to be able to identify the problem. And a lot of these parents, they don't care. You know, if you have a parent in the household and they use the N-word in front of their kids or they cuss in front of their kids, you have problems because the parent structure is not there.
0: Well, let me share this. And I've talked about this on the air before. Out there in L.A. was working, and the sister called up, and she had a son, a teenage son, and he was going out, hanging out all kind of hours, smoking weed and, you know, close to just cussing her out, just wouldn't behave. And the brothers called up, a lot of the brothers called up and said, hey, give me her number. I'll straighten him out. And you know, they were so upset because this sister was just in tears, man, because she, her son, who she created and loved, was just totally out of control. And she didn't want him to go down the wrong path, but he would not listen to her. There's no man in the house. And these brothers, three hardcore phone calls. Man, what? Give me her number. I'm going over there now. I'll take care of her problem. I'll solve that problem. I'll take care of that young buck. They were just ready to go. I says, no, because something happened then. It's getting into the legal area. We've got to find a way how to bridge that gap, how to reach that young person. Because some people are saying that, If these brothers who wanted to teach him a lesson, if they went physical, it just make the decision worse. It'd make him worse because he'd create another violent person. So somehow you've got to, you know, use a conversation to speak to the person or use some of the word technique to get to those young men that they don't do what they do. What do you say about that?
2: Well, that young man has been under control for a while. So let me give you an example. When I was 14, I could actually whoop my mother. My mother was 5'10", about 135 pounds. But, you know, I was a strong athlete, and it's a physical thing. So what happens is, what you told me about this woman, there was no man in the house, and there was no extended family, no uncles or aunts that could help with that kid. So that kid was growing out of control, and there was nobody to reinforce. But you have a multiple problem right there. Now, this woman who called you up, she's probably a good mother. But here's another thing. When mother and father divorce and their son's involved, the woman ought to think about giving the son to the father, because he can do a better job raising a man, a young boy, than she can. Now, a lot of women want the child, the boys, because of the money. But the thing about it is at a certain point, you have to turn them over. And what happens is, if the man's not in his life, he's growing up without a man. You've got a problem. And that's what women don't want to face, or society doesn't want to face. So we have to change. We have to evolve. It's just like some of these stores. It's like Montgomery Ward and Sears. You don't see a lot of them anymore. Things change. So we have to adapt to the environment. You're talking about kids doing street takeovers, which is lawlessness, going up to the park and then breaking into stores and you know, taking all the goods. And then they need to be locked up. See, that's the problem. There are people who need to be locked up. That's the best alternative, even though we don't prefer that. You know, you run around shooting people, you know, beating up people, carjacking. Those people don't deserve to be in society. Even though they're young, they have to mature. Sometimes it takes longer for them to develop.
0: So let me check in on this, your thoughts. Do you think they're in Carswell? Do they think they're gone? We're just going to write them off? And these are youngsters. These are children.
2: Well, no, but it takes longer. We grow at different rates, you know. That's what happens. And so some people take longer to develop, and then some people need more encouragement because they never had that. You know, they're talking about narcissism starts in childhood. You know, I know a woman who lost her mother at 4 years old. She's all messed up. So what happens is, if you don't have the formulation, the beginning stages, you got a problem. It's like you put a cake in the oven and you take it out in 37 minutes when it's just staying there an hour. They're underdeveloped. See, this is the kind of problems you have when you have some of these single family homes, especially when you go to some of these projects and stuff like that. You know how they are. You see them out there. Look at some of these YouTube videos and stuff. That's the culture that these kids are raised in. And then you see them on the back end where they get in trouble, but you didn't get them at the beginning when you had the dysfunctional family.
0: So what do we do now, though? What do we do now, Christian? Because they're there. Those are the ones who attacked the brother in Baltimore, the elderly brother, and beat him up. What do we do with these children, though? That's my question. Are we going to send them off to prison at 13, 14 years old? How do we handle it?
2: Yeah, you have to. I used to volunteer. There was a girl here in Los Angeles. She had a father, didn't have her mother, and she was raised with her father. Then her father found a girlfriend when the girl was 9, and they had a baby. This father and the new girlfriend, they had a baby. So this 9-year-old girl strangled the baby in the crib because out of jealousy, because they were looking at the baby and taking away the attention from her. She was 9 years old. So they put her in a group home for a long period of time. But what I'm trying to tell you, see, that's in her, though. The fact that she did that, that takes a special kind of individual.
0: Are you trying to say that's part of her DNA? Are you saying that's in her, that's part of her DNA? She was born that way?
2: That's what it is. I'll give you an example. In order to be a police officer, you have to be aggressive. If you're not aggressive, you won't pass that probation process. It's just like some of these police dogs. If you're not biting, they won't pass you. It's the same thing. She has it. See, some of these mass killers, they would put them in the military, but they're uncontrollable because they're turning around and kill all the supervisors and the captains and stuff.
0: Right. But I'm talking about our teens, though. I'm talking about our teens, though, Christian. Our young 15, 16-year-old young brothers, some of them are doing these takeovers. They think it's fun. They think it's a game. We don't understand the realities of what they're doing. How do we, those? That's the group I'm talking about. Not the folks who are already professional career criminals.
2: I'm telling you, it's not a game. When they talk about dead homies on my mom and all that kind of stuff, they're real with it. They mean that stuff. They've been indoctrinated into that kind of lifestyle through the people in the block, the older cats. Just like you have a young kid and you send him to take piano lesson for 4 or 5 years. It's in that person for 4 or 5 years to play piano. It's the same thing on the opposite end of the spectrum. You know, when you're in a gang environment or people just crazy, you get into it, you're there. That's what we have to accept. And we don't want to accept that because they're 14 or 15, but they just shot. They just shot somebody. They just beat up an old man. They didn't even know. That's them. We have to look at it like that.
0: Yeah, it's a huge problem, and it's our problem. And I'm thank you for your solution, and I hope that everybody else out there has a solution. Because hey, the other folks don't care as long as we're killing each other, fighting each other. You know, it's fun. It's spectator sport for them, but it's our issue. So we've got to find a way how to solve this issue. You know, Brother Christian saying just lock them up and throw away the key. Basically, is that what you're saying?
2: No, what I'm saying is we have to get back to married, having two parents in the household. And we have to raise our kids the correct way. We have to take them to the park. We have to sit down and talk to them. We have to teach them how to do mathematics. We have to be in the environment. We can't have some of these single-family homes now with a mom with two or three kids. Even if she's working, she's away from the house, at least 8 hours working, then she got to come back and take care of the kids. You can't do that by yourself. We have to get back to that. We have to tell people we married. We have to embrace
0: right.
2: it.
0: And you have to tell people. And Christian, I thank you for your solution. I'll see if anybody agrees with you, because it is a major problem. Like okay. I said, it's our problem. Thank you, Christian, all for right. providing mm-hmm. that solution. 16 minutes at the top there. We got a quick break, family. We'll come back. We'll take over your phone calls. You can reach us at 800-450-7876, and we'll take your phone calls next.

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0: And Grand Rising family, thanks for joining us on this Friday morning. Thanks for starting your weekend with us at 20 minutes after the top of the hour. It's an Overphone Friday. This is where we give you a chance to free your mind, and all that is to think for yourself. You can reach us at 800-450-7876. Kevin, let's go to Queen Mother. I think Queen Mother's on line four. Grand Rising, Queen Mother. Hopefully your line is much better.
1: It's a beautiful, victorious, and a phenomenal, majestic day, brother. How are you?
0: I'm still learning, Queen Mother. You're loud and clear. Love it.
1: That's absolutely beautiful. I want to first say to give homage to the Queen Mother, Kathy Hughes, because of her love, power, and dedication to us as a people. We have come this far. And there are many voices that have been on this show for the last 46 years who have changed lives unconditionally. And with that, I say, that is the energy and power that we need to move forward. Unapologetically, I am grateful for you. Thank you for having me on. I speak on behalf of the WE organizations of Baltimore and all over the country. This is beautiful. I am honored and grateful. Thank you for having me on.
0: Well, what's going on in Baltimore? What do you want to share with us this morning?
1: On July 7th, my brother, my comrade, the godfather to my children and my grandchildren, was attacked at the 7-Eleven on Park Heights Avenue. This Sunday coming, we're having a roll call for organizations. Right now, we have almost 40 organizations who will be present. Political leaders, business people, everybody, to come up with and create solutions for our children. The one thing I keep hearing as I'm listening today is I hear a lot of they and them and those, but those are the wrong words to use. Those are the wrong pronouns. The pronouns are us and we and our. Those are the correct pronouns. The pronouns that we're using are incorrect in the sense that everything that is done in this city affects us one way or the other. So whether it affects us indirectly or directly, we're still affected by it. The trauma is real, and it's consistent. It's orchestrated by design, and we have to fight it. So this Sunday, we are asking every organization in the tri-state area to join us, to stand together, to fight together, to win together. I am born to be solution-oriented, and I don't give up. 2017, my youngest child, Victorious Swift, was brutally murdered shortly after he left that exact same 7-Eleven. And at that time, to say that it destroyed me is an understatement. But this time, they got the right one. They got the right one. We are determined to find those six young men who attacked Baba Ade. His name is Ade Uba Tukumbo. His government name is Stephen King. So those who know him as Stephen King, he is Stephen King. To the African Senate and to our community, he is Baba Ade. And we're going to fight like he fought, because he fought for his life. He kept getting up when they knocked him down, when they beat him, when they stomped him. He kept getting up. And that's what we're going to do. We're going to follow his lead. We're going to keep getting up. We're going to keep fighting. If we have to fight against our children to fight for our children, let it be. But we are going to find them. I called Crime Stoppers on Saturday, and they said that the crime that was committed against this 74-year-old man did not merit a reward. So we are putting out a reward because we are determined to find them. The young man who held that gun in front of the Baba's face over and over and over again.
0: Yeah. Well, that's what I want to ask you. Hold that thought right there, Queen Mother. Because I saw it, and I was appalled. And I'm just seeing that film. You saw it too, but that you have a that's your relative.
1: Heart.
0: How did you feel when you saw that?
1: It broke my heart. And even though I knew that he was safe when I was watching it, when that young man pulled out that sword, I said, "Please don't kill him." And I know he didn't kill him because we have him, but the feeling was still there. Please don't kill him. That's all I kept feeling. That's all I kept thinking. Even though I knew he was safe, I knew that millions of other people who was watching that was hoping like I was hoping. Please don't kill him. But I'm going to tell you what I do know, brother, and please listen to me carefully. They're going to kill somebody. If we don't catch them now, if we don't get them now, they're practicing killing. They're practicing robbing. They're practicing stealing. They're practicing. One of those six in particular, if we don't get them, they're going to kill somebody. So like the brother said, I don't know where they belong, but I tell you what's going to happen. We have pulled together organizations who work with young people, and we're offering the city of Baltimore, the families, the mothers, the fathers, the politicians, resources to help our children. No excuses. Everybody is accountable. No stone unturned, no excuses. I'm not taking excuses from anybody. Everybody is accountable for these children. Everybody.
0: Queen Mother, how is Baba Ade doing? How is he doing? Because
1: Full body pain. We have a $50,000 reward out for the apprehension of these children, our children. We have in that same said reward is also funds for medical expenses for him. They kicked him in the head so many times. He slammed to that ground so many times. He is still unable to eat. His teeth are loose. He can't eat. He is in full body pain. When he got up and got in that car, he got about a few blocks before he had to pull over and call the police. They had to take him to the hospital. His rib is cracked, bruises, swelling, to endure. And they did that lasted for 10 minutes. Even though we only saw snippets, 4 minutes, 31 seconds, two or so minutes, they beat, tormented and tortured him for 10 minutes.
0: Let me say, he still got up
1: and fought back.
0: People, we got to.
1: I know many people say he should have just let him take it. He should have just whatever. But that's what men do. They fight back. We fight back. We fight back, brother. We fight back.
0: But you know what, Queen Mother, those six teens, they have mothers.
1: They were babies.
0: And they have fathers.
1: 13 to like 17.
0: 13 to 70. Boy, they got mothers and fathers. Would they do the same to
1: their
0: parents?
1: They have mothers and fathers, grandmothers, sisters, brothers. Right. But they were laying in wait. I went to the place where the attack happened yesterday, and right there at that 7-Eleven is nestled some bushes and a little opening. And they were waiting. And to God be the glory that what happened to Ade was filmed. Had someone else been walking down the other side of those bushes, that wouldn't have been filmed. So someone coming home from work at 3 a.m, getting out of an Uber, going to their front door, or whatever, that wouldn't have been filmed. And we would have never known. Just like this, we would have never known what would have happened to those people. Ade just got caught in their crosshairs when
0: tell us about that. The conflict, how it started. Did he say something that tick him off, or
1: there was no conflict, brother?
0: Him?
1: He got out of the car, as the video showed. He got out of the car, went to the door of the 7-Eleven, and when he realized they were closed, he didn't see anyone inside. He went to turn around, and they approached him, and he saw them approach him, and he started backing up. But then it was first one or two, you know, they didn't just pounce on him. They started coming out of the shadow. And before he could get to the vehicle, they had surrounded him. And you see in the video, and I watched it over and over and over because I was in disbelief. The young man walked up to him with the gun in his face, point blank range. This is why we need to find them. This is why we have to find them. That young man had never killed anyone before. Anyone who knows killing knows that a cold-blooded killer would have not thought twice to pull that trigger. And I asked him, was the gun real? Yes, the gun was real. Did he attempt to pull the trigger and it did not release? No, he did not attempt to pull the trigger. He did not have the demons in him necessary to pull that trigger. He was not so far lost and stolen from us that he could pull that
0: Queen Mother, you know, let me, another question for 30 minutes after the top. They just jumped him like that. Was it money they were after, or what was it?
1: They wanted the vehicle. They wanted the keys to the vehicle. They wanted his money. They were robbing him. It was auto and personal theft.
0: And so they took the car? Did they take the car after stomping?
1: No, he fought. No, he would not give up so much. They just left. They gave up. They gave up.
0: Wow. Family.
1: And that's
0: people,
1: what happens when
0: people,
1: we fight back
0: people.
1: As a
0: we
1: people.
0: We got to do better.
1: When we fight back as a collective. They have to give up. They give up. They're going to give up.
0: Yeah, but we've got to stop.
1: No one is coming up against us as a people ever again. We're not giving in anymore. It's over. That part of the journey is over. We're off that bus. We're fighting back, brother, and we're fighting back together. Sunday, we're going to be at Liberty Heights, 2500 block of Liberty Heights at Mondawmin Mall at 3 p.m. I'm going to text your organization a flyer. Please pass it to as many people as humanly possible. There's a GoFundMe. We have to catch these children. That young man that pulled out that sword, he pulled that sword out of that sheath as if he was a samurai. And I just thank God he did not use it. I thank God that brother did not pull that trigger. Anybody can say what they want to say, but I thank God. I thank God that they did not kill him. Me and Mines, Baltimore City, thanks God. And we want to catch them before where they go, we cannot save them from. Mamas know, because I have sons and daughters. I know my sons walk in a crowd of 1,000 people. Their mothers and fathers who saw those videos, they know who their children are. They know those babies. They better hope we get them before the police do. They better hope we get them.
0: Now, I know a lot of groups. Yeah, and I know a lot of groups in Baltimore on the streets.
1: Hold on, brother. We're asking the New Black Panther Party to be present. We're asking the FOI to be present. We're asking any organization who works with young people to be present Sunday. So not only are we showing up.
0: What time and where and what time, Queen Mother?
1: 3 p.m. at Mondawmin Mall in Baltimore, Maryland.
0: And let me just say this.
1: We're raining down resources, brother. We are raining down solutions. When people say, what can we do? We're doing it. We're not trying to figure this out anymore. We have organizations who are doing it. Brother, there's a group of men in Glen Arden, Maryland, who on Sundays, they come together every Sunday. And there are brothers there from 3 to 93. And every Sunday for 15 years, they have come together. So you don't have to have an organization. You can just be determined to fight for our young. Create spaces, safe spaces, sanctuaries. I don't care if it's your front porch on Sundays. I don't care if you're giving out dinners, freeze cups. I don't care what it is. We need the nosy old ladies who used to tell everybody's business. We need them old ladies again. We need them. We need, when I was young, when we was younger, the brother was saying early, if I got in trouble, I got 3 beatings before I got home. That was a given. We have to fight for laws and know that we have to discipline our children, because if we don't discipline them, they're going to kill them in the street. They're going to kill someone else. So when you talk about the mental and emotional issue, parents' hands are tied. We keep forgetting that piece. You can go to jail for disciplining your children. You can go to prison for disciplining your children.
0: Let me jump in here for a second, Queen Mother, 26 away from the top, yeah, because we've got people listening all over the country. And
1: thank you.
0: And Brother Day, he needs help. His medical expense is going to be tremendous. So if folks want to help you, they can't make it to the mall on Sunday. Listen, how can they reach? Is there an email address if they want to send some money to help the elder?
1: They can call me directly, and I will send them the information. My number is 443-563-8180. Again, that number is 443-563-8180. And if there's any organization who would love to be present, contact me. If there's any business that would love to donate, contact me. I'm trying now to get in touch with the 7-Eleven, the owners, because they do want to participate. They just don't know what to do. But we're not waiting on anybody, brother. We're not waiting anymore.
0: Well, I hope they do.
1: They got the right house this time. They knocked on the right door this time.
0: Yeah. But you know what? And somebody knows those children, those six, the young men who attacked your elder. Somebody
1: Absolutely.
0: Knows them.
1: Absolutely.
0: And hopefully, if you're listening and you know your child did that.
1: His family knows that sword.
0: Right.
1: Pardon?
0: I'm just saying that if you're listening to us right now and you know the person who did it, please step up. Step up and be a man. And call. You can call the radio stations. You call OLB or you call OL. Call either the radio station, one our station in Baltimore or station in D.C. Let us know. Let's stop this problem because these young men they need help
1: violent.
0: As well.
1: Yes, thank you.
0: Because you already said you hope.
1: This is a clarion call. We're calling everybody. Roll right. call. We're calling everybody.
0: And like you said, you hope that the police get them before you do. So, family, like
1: no,
0: I said,
1: no, we hope
0: this,
1: that
0: this
1: we
0: is
1: get
0: is
1: them
0: horrible.
1: Before the police get them.
0: Well, listen,
1: we need
0: Queen
1: to
0: Mother,
1: get them.
0: I thank you, I just offer my feelings to you because when I saw that, I was just like, wow. And Brother Haki, you sent me another video on it as well. I'm gonna post that as well so people around the country can see what
1: That's
0: happened.
1: My brother-in-law, yes, yes.
0: Right.
1: Thank you, Brother Haki. Thank you, beloved. Thank you so much for everything you do for all of us.
0: Well,
1: we are
0: you.
1: All eternally grateful.
0: And keep us in the loop. Let us know how it turns out. Let us know how well he's doing as well.
1: We shall.
0: All right. Thank you, Queen Mother.
1: Peace
0: family,
1: to you.
0: We got to take
1: all
0: our
1: right,
0: last
1: peace.
0: Break here at 24 minutes away from the top of the hour. It's an open phone Friday. Free your mind and reach out to us. Our telephone number, again, is 800-450-7876. And we'll take your phone calls next.

0: 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This is your boy, Rick Smiley. 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

0: and Grand Rising family, thanks for rolling with us on this Friday morning. Thanks for starting your weekend with us. After that call, I'm just, wow, it's gave me a headache. I'll just be honest with you. We just got to do better. We just got to do better. If you're in Baltimore and you know those young men who stomped the elder, Brother Ade, please, please get in touch with either radio station. Let us know. Or get in touch, because a lot of brothers in Baltimore are on the streets looking for those young men. And if you have time, please show up and support him on Sunday. We're going to meet at the mall, and then you go over to the 7-Eleven where the incident happened. But we have to solve this problem. This is our problem. Before I take some more calls, let me just remind you, coming up next week, some of our guests include hematologist Brother Tony Browder, also Morgan State University professor Dr. Ray Wimbush will be here, D.C. activist Brother Obi is going to give us an update on what's going on in Cuba, and also noted psychologist, one of our top psychologists, Dr. Wade Nobles, will also be here. So if you are in Baltimore, keep that radio locked in tight on 1010 WOLB, or if you're in the DMV, the Washington Metropolitan Area, we're on 1450 WOL. All right, let's take some more calls at 800-450-7876. Tyrone's reaching out to us. He's on line 6, calling from Baltimore. Grand Rising, Tyrone.
1: Yeah, Grand Rising call. And let me say this. After that, oh, my God, I can't even touch that. So I'm not going to go into details about what's going to happen Sunday at 3, just tell people to be there. But the sister, and hats off to Kathy Hughes to give us the opportunity to bring things like this to the listening audience and to the general public, who we hope will share about what's going on Sunday. And let me say this: I'm not, as far as the events on Sunday, I am not in charge of anything. However, I wanted to thank Sister Sheena for calling me and getting me involved, and I want to thank Sister Ujima, Sister. Of course, Queen Mother and Sister Gwendolyn Levi, who decided to have that rally. And I did have, I've spoken to Queen Mother Victory several times on the phone. And one of the things that, and I do have a show in Baltimore, it airs on Wednesdays, you know, Truth and Advertising, on Wednesdays at 12 noon. And I brought the Queen Mother on Wednesday. And we did come up with some things, but because we got to always be solution-oriented, of course. We always want to be solutions-oriented. I mean, it's one thing to talk about the problem. It's another thing to do something about it. And the other thing we need to do is we need to be there. We need to be there. When we say we want, you know, just say on the radio, I'm going to be there. No, we need to show up and make these things work. That's for anything. So I'm just going to, real quick, go over some of the solutions that me, myself, and Queen Mother Victory came up with over the phone and on the show. On Wednesday, the Call Tyrone Show. So one of them was, this is about the 7-Eleven. That's the guy was a former Black Panther, by the way. That was attacked. And you're right, Carl. This is our problem, because I heard the brother someone call the National Guard. Guess what? We over police in the Black community. They start picking on the good kids too. They cannot tell a good kid from a bad kid. Most of these authorities. So what happens is we have our good kids who are going places. If their future sabotaged sometimes when we rely on things like the police and the National Guard, we don't want to call them because basically that's what they want you to do. They want to declare a martial law. They want us to do that. They want us to beg for it. Okay, and you can see with Donald Trump's actions that's what they're setting up for. Some military action against the people, especially with these elections coming up. So. With that, I'm going to talk about some of the things that myself and Queen Mother discussed on the show and on the phone. One of the things was we demand operation hours for the store to be posted clearly on the outside of the store so that someone can see it without getting out of their car. Because that store is closed a certain hour at night, and I've been past there. Those guys are still out there. They don't mess with me. You know, they know they can't kind of look at people. They kind of size you up. Whatever reason, because they prey on weak people, and that's why I call it the cowardly act. So I go to that store quite often. Nobody bothers me or anything. They even stop. But there are still kids gathering outside selling dope and everything else. So it's kind of like a public nuisance. And that's why we want to put a sign that says so an elderly person can see without getting out of the car and avoid that from happening in the future. We demand that the people who own that establishment hire an armed guard, preferably on duty. Probably off-duty police, to be at the store at night during operation hours and no one be allowed to linger in front of that store because, like I said, there's a lot of lingering. And in Baltimore, there's a store on Wrightstown Road above Northern Parkway where the other folks live. Sometimes there are substantial crowds of people in next to the next box over from the store, but they have an armed guard there at that liquor store. And those people are not allowed to linger in front of that liquor store in that neighborhood that that has people that don't look like us in it. We expect the same treatment in our community, the same respect. All right. Number three, we demand Metro's Crime Stoppers post a respectable reward. Metro, if you notice, she said that Metro Crime Stoppers did not even offer a reward for that. And that, to me, that was Heinz. I saw the film. It was a Heinz attack. There needs to be a reward. Yes, the community is going to offer a reward of $50,000 or whatever. But at the same time, these Metro Crime Stoppers people need to do their job. That's what the fund is for. And they need to offer a respectable reward, not just some chump change, for the apprehension of these people. And get them off the streets so they kill somebody. We're setting up, well, she already talked about that. There's an African-American 7-Eleven about two blocks above the Beltway. I think the people that own that 7-Eleven, that where the guy was attacked, I'm not sure. It's owned by people that don't look like it. So I'm not sure about that. Don't quote me on it, but that's what it looks like. Every time I come in there, I don't see too many people looking like us behind the counter. But when you go above that store, above the Beltway, which is about a half mile up on the same street, Liberty, there are Africans, I believe Africans own that store. So if they don't want to see to our demand to post those store hours and to post the store hours and to put an armed guard in that store at night for our seniors to be protected, then we're going to suggest that people just drive the street to the next 7-Eleven that's owned by the Africans and patronize that store, which they should be doing anyway. Basically, that's where I'm at with that. Again, I'm not in charge of anything, but I support it to the hilt. I support what she's doing. She's a powerful sister. I'm proud to know Queen Mother Victoria, and I would like to thank people like Sister Sheena, Miss Gwendolyn Levi, and Queen Ujima for putting us to the fore and making sure something gets done. Solutions. And be there, please. People, be there at 3 on Mondawmin at 3 o'clock on Sunday, this Sunday coming up. Now, thank you for your time. Call. Thank you for the opportunity to air time.
0: All right. Thanks, Tyrone. 12 away from the top of the hour. Let's go to line 4. Gwen's checking in from Baltimore. Grand Rising, Gwen, your thoughts on this Open Phone Friday?
2: Grand Rising, amazing awakening today. I'm listening to everybody who talk about what happened to Brother Day. One thing we want to make clear, this clarion call is a call for every youth organization, every church, we have groups like We Are Us, CRY, every organization that's out there that wants to work with young people, be there, because we are saying to those 6 young people, don't turn yourself into the police necessarily. Turn yourself into one of these groups. One of these groups will walk with you to turn yourself in. Yes, we have to hold them accountable. But we also want them to know that they have our support, because we know that they

0: Bring your son to whomever, to the church, to your pastor. Bring your son to the counselor at school. If that's your brother, tell on your brother. Don't tell on him to the police necessarily to get him just locked up. We don't want them just locked up. We want them locked up. We want them removed from our community, so our community, so our seniors will be safe. But we also want them to get the help that they need. We have to be solution oriented to say, call the police. No, no. We know what the police do with our young people. It's not always good. They were good, bad, whatever. The color of their skin might determine the treatment that they get. No.
1: All right. And thank you. Give us, tell us when it's going to happen. Give us the details again.
0: Off the street, but that they get the help they need. And that's what the Clarion Call is all about. It's our call to everybody to say, we, not us, not, I mean, yes, we, us, not they, not them, not, yes, we are here to help you.
1: And Glenn, I thank you because we're racing the clock here. I'm trying to get some more folks on. I thank you for putting this together on Sunday, and hopefully everybody will show up on Sunday. And please keep us in the loop.
0: Show up and bring them young men so we can help them. Thanks.
1: Exactly. And folks, just let us know how the elder is doing, Brother Ade. And also, too, if these young men have decided to turn themselves in. 9 minutes away from the top of the hour, family. Go take some more calls. Let's go to line two. Marvin's on line two. Grand Rising, Marvin. I think Marvin's in Baltimore.
2: Hey, Carl. How you doing today?
1: Still learning.
2: Well, look, all I want to say is simply that for the people that say, don't do this to those boys, don't call police on them, don't lock them up, don't do this, don't do that. Listen, let them get what they deserve from the law first, and then deal with them second on the nice tip, because they've done a crime. They should pay for it. That's how come they never learn, because you don't never want them to get to face the punishment that they're supposed to get for what they've done. You understand what I'm saying? Let them deal with their punishment like everybody else did. They still let them, everybody else still let them, that they're punished, that did something to somebody. So now punish them and then work with them. That's how you deal with it. That's how you get it solved. Now, this ain't what I really talked about. What I really simply talked about is the racism thing. We need to do this. Get more black and white mixed couples on this radio show and let them talk and tell you about racism, their self, and the way they feel. Because the black man going to tell you about what he feel. The white man, the white part of the person going to tell you about what they feel. So you know what I'm saying? Put the black and white people on there and let them solve our racism problem. They half black and they half white. They can be the ones that can step up for us and get that problem solved. They can go home and talk to their people. See what I'm saying? That you can't, may not be able to reach or touch. But they have them in their family. They can say something to them. Let them know, hey, half of me is white. And I got feelings about what you do to blacks. You understand what I'm saying? So it's a good thing. Black men to get with white women, a good thing for white women to get with black men. Let's have more of it so we can kill that racism stuff. I'll see y'all later.
1: Marvin said what he said. Seven away from the top of the Our Family. Let's go to Upper Marlboro. Kevin, Mark is in Upper Marlboro. Not sure what line he's on. Mark, Grand Rising. All right. Let's go to Robert in Kansas City on line three.
3: Hello, Carl.
1: Yeah, Grand Rising, well, Robert.
3: Yeah, you know, just a few comments about the Nolan Wells case. Somebody said that Ben Crump is a great attorney, but Ben Crump should have let the medical examiner do the presentation on the autopsy instead of him trying to, do the presentation, because he's not a doctor, you know. But, they said there was no trauma to none of outer parts of his body. I guess they said some red discoloration. But the question I have is, like, when they found the body, this is something that they've never brought up in the news. When they found the body, like, Horn Island is 10 miles long and 1 mile wide. So they found the body at the edge of the island, but they never said if there were other people in proximity to where they found the body, or was he just out there by himself with no other humans within the next 2 or 3 miles. I mean, I feel like he was murdered. He could have been drowned and they just let the body just float onto the coast of the land. But I feel like he was murdered, you know, and they'll

0: ever have any evidence to produce that somebody drowning, but that's just my thoughts, Carl.
1: All right. And I thank you for your thoughts. Robert calling us from Kansas City. All right, let's take it and see if we get another caller five away from the top. Let's go to line six, Kevin. Alan's in San Diego. Grand Rising, Alan, your thoughts on this Open Phone Friday?
2: Yes, how are you doing there, Carl? Open Phone Friday. I mean, thank you. I remember when, like, over a little over 30 years ago, there was a crime-infested project right there in Baltimore. I mean, it was crime-infested drugs and everything. And you know who cleaned it up when they hired this security company? It was the Nation of Islam. And they cleaned that whole project up, you know. And then what happened was that there was a Jewish group that was saying that, no, we don't want the city paying for a racist group to patrol that area. So they had to get rid of them. And they turned around and hired Wells Fargo, security system in the Prinos project, and the crime went up again. You know, yeah.
1: But we're just out of time. But I thank you for reaching out to us. But call earlier. I know it was probably jammed today, but call us earlier. But I thank you for your call. All right.
2: Thank you for your weekend.
1: All right. Thank you, Alan. Kevin, what's going on this weekend? We lost Kevin.

All right. Thank you. Been a hectic day, but thank you for keeping us on time, Kevin. Yes, but you mastered it. All right. Have a great weekend as well. Family, before we leave, I just want to remind you that small minds like to talk about people. They like to gossip a lot. Average minds talk about events, concerts, and ball games. But great minds come together to try to provide some solutions to our problems. And boy, we got some problems. Family, thank you for making us part of your mornings. Stay strong. Stay positive. Have a great weekend. We'll see you Monday morning, 6 o'clock, right here in Baltimore on 1010 WOLB and also in the DMV on 1450 WOL.

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11: Ladies and gentlemen, welcome to another exciting episode of Mick Unplugged. And today we're joined by a transformational speaker, an amazing coach, and an author who's dedicated to helping people uncover their true selves. Please join me in welcoming my guy, Mr. Rocky Garza. Rocky, how are you doing today, brother?
12: Man, I'm doing wonderful, Mick. Thank you so much for having me on the show.
11: Rocky, man, been a huge fan of yours. Wanted to tell you personally, thank you for being the human being that you are. You do so much good for corporations. You do so much good in your community that you're an example. And I'll just be honest, man. I like following your lead on the example that you set. So I just wanted to personally tell you, thank you, bro.
12: Thank you. Thank you. I really appreciate that, Mick. I think it's something I am learning and I probably will the rest of my life. Two things. Number one is to say thank you. I tend to not want to say thank you, not because I don't appreciate it, because that means that I might acknowledge that it's true. And I think oftentimes in our lives, our hesitation to accept a compliment isn't because we don't believe it. It's because of we're the unknown that comes from what if we do. And I think the second part of that is, it's been a work in progress, just like you. It's taken decades to try to really hone in on what is that. And I'm just now, probably now more than ever, which I hope I get to say this for the rest of my life, now feel like I'm really dialing into what it is I can bring to the world that I can do that allows me to stay in my lane, to trust my gut, to do those things while simultaneously creating environments for other people to do the exact same thing, and recognizing that the overlap of the Venn diagram is so small, if we'll stay in our lane, that we can create a picture collectively that we could never just do by ourselves.
11: One of the things that I appreciate about you is something that you said and alluded to that I'm going to ask you to elaborate on. What I heard you say essentially is success doesn't happen overnight. And the reason, and I'm just going to say it, these are the words of Mick and Mick only, so don't yell at Rocky for saying this, but the reason that most people don't get the success that they're supposed to get is because at some point they stop along the way. What Rocky has done, he never quits. Doesn't matter the highest of highs or the lowest of lows, you never quit, because that great win that you just had yesterday. And I don't know about you, Rocky, but I'm not in a spot where I can just like let last week's success be the end, because my legacy, not financially, right. my legacy depends on the work that I'm going to continue to do. And so I'd love for you to elaborate on that. Just success doesn't happen overnight, bro.
12: No. Well, and I think not only does success not happen overnight, but success is not a destination. Like, I think that's why most individuals stop, or even you and I occasionally have the moment we think we should stop, or we think we might stop. Why? Well, because we are obsessed. And I say we, like collective human beings, in my experience, we are obsessed with the idea of arrival, that we think if we could get there, and if I can get there faster than you, then I could stop quicker than you, which means I could have more time to do what I want, because I don't do what I want now. Therefore, if I could get to the place I could do what I want, then I would finally have arrived. And so we call that success. And I think there's a moment where if we allow ourselves to note that, to your point, the only thing that I can guarantee that happens tomorrow within my capacity of human understanding is the sun's going to go down tonight, and it's probably going to come up tomorrow. And when we go to wake up tomorrow, everything you did today will either have been a block added to the home you are building, or it will have been a hammer to the block previously that will be gone. The reality of both what is possible and what is true is today. That's what present is. Present is all the possibilities of what could be and what is actually occurring. So I think if we can remove the idea of success from being singular, if we can remove it from a destination, if we can remove it from the idea of this mountaintop, and if I could just get to that mountain, then the view there will be so great that will be so great after that view and your Cliff Bar and your sandwich and the photo you take and the Instagram you did, you're going to walk down the mountain, my guy. You're going to go back to the valley, and life is lived in the valley. But the valley's not sexy. The day-to-day is not sexy.
11: Ladies and gentlemen, you're going to get a glimpse into the conversations that Rocky has, the methodologies that he teaches, the principles that he provides for those that are around him. Rocky, where did this start?
12: Love. Let me be very clear when I start. Love my mom, love my dad, love my grandparents, love my family, aunts, uncles, cousins, everybody who was a part of the process. And, okay, A-N-D, it's a very powerful word. And you can live a life where you have all of your material needs and recognize that there are many things in life that are missing. My parents got divorced when I was young, right before I turned two. Never lived with my dad growing up. Love my dad. Have the best relationship my dad today I've ever had. My mom's been married and divorced quite a few times, 4 or 5 times. So I went to 13 schools before I graduated high school. Most of those pre-seventh grade, because I moved in with my grandparents in seventh grade, and I actually went to the same junior high and the same high school. So all those schools are happening pre-seventh grade. You know, I didn't realize the term first day of school didn't mean first day at a school until seventh grade. I didn't realize it was a time of year. I thought it was a phrase that we use because this is our first day at this school, which I was always confused why that seemed to happen for everybody else only once. And it seemed to happen for me 2 or 3 times. Right. And so I say all that again. This is not sad, not a sob story, not a woe is me. Like, I'm 41, been to a lot of therapy, have a lot of coaches. Like, I'm feeling okay today. And we're going to come back to that again. And, you know, where I sit today is both a result of every day stacked up over the last 41 years. And, you know, I think we all have a decision daily with work, with practice, not in isolation. We have a decision to say, will I make my past pain a mechanism to protect myself from people, or I use my past pain as a mechanism to propel myself in the direction of my purpose? And I think it's a question we have to ask. That's a question I have to ask myself daily, today, daily. Been married 16 years, got a 9-year-old, got a 6-year-old, good friends, a great community, spent a lot of time, effort, and energy building friendships. And I have to ask myself daily, the guy that gets on Instagram every day and says, you got this, let's go, let's do it. I have to ask myself daily, Rocky, why did you not express your feelings to your wife? Is it because you were trying to protect yourself because you're afraid if you're honest, she will leave like everyone else? Or are you going to express how you feel because you want to propel yourself in the direction of your purpose, which is to build a committed relationship with someone unlike anything you have ever physically witnessed in your own life? But that's a decision I have to make. That's a question I have to ask myself. No one else is responsible for that other than me. And so I think I look back on my life and go, why was it always so much easier to find value, worth, and fulfillment from strangers than it was from the people that I love most? Is that a problem with them? Or is that a result of my inactivity and my inability to allow myself to be present and fully show up without having the fear that they were going to run away? And I think all of those are parts and pieces of the questions we sort of have to ask ourselves, at least me regularly. Maybe for somebody else, you only have to do it quarterly. I tend to have to do it daily to go, what are those things? And so as I look back over my life, I graduated high school. I was going to go play football. And then I realized right before I graduated, I don't even like football. I'm about to go do this for 4 more years. This is a terrible idea. And so then through a slew of events, and I'm going to junior college for a couple of years, and then I transferred to Texas A&M. I graduated from there. I went to a place out in East Texas called Sky Ranch. It's a summer camp for kids. And I worked there for 4 years. I came back to Dallas. I joined a pastoral staff at a church for about 4 years and did that. So I was in full-time ministry for about 8 years right out of college. Got offered a teaching pastor job in 2010. Big church, a few thousand people, said, hey, 26, one tattoo, faux hawk. You think you're God's gift to people? Why don't you teach 25 weekends a year? And I said, why don't we not do that? Because that sounds like a bad idea. And so I said, no. They said, what do you want to do? And I said, of course, I want to be a wedding photographer. And that was more like, it was a hobby my wife and I had. She had just quit her job. We just got married, had an apartment, no debt, no kids, one dog. Let's start a business. Why not? This is pre-Instagram. This is pre-Pinterest, pre-personal branding. We got so lucky. So we rode that wave, sort of our entrance into entrepreneurship. And then I started this business about 11 years ago. We found out we were pregnant with our son. And, my wife said, if you could do anything for the rest of your life, what would you want to do? I would love to be a people expert. If I could marry my life experience, which is the reality of what was, with 8 years of ministry, which is the reality of deeply caring for the human being, for people. And at this point now, marry that with 15 or so years of entrepreneurship, or we'll call that business or commerce, right? If you could marry history and your past, and you could marry that with a deep care and desire for a human, with the capacity to take that into the market to say, what shall we do? If I could marry all those things together, if I could be an expert at anything, I'd want to be a people expert. How could I do that? And so a little over a decade ago, started coaching individuals and saying, hey, I had this business. Do you want one? They're like, oh, I'd love to have that. I was like, hey, I'll show you how. And inside, I'm like, how are we going to show them how? No, it's never going to work. And you fast forward a decade and you go, I get methodologies and identity mapping, the confidence method, the influence appraisal, and all these sort of ways. And I think for me, what has helped me in all of that make is for me to say daily with my clients, and every time I get on stage, I start every keynote the same. If you leave today knowing more about me than you know about you, then I failed you. I'm not going home with you. You're going home with you. So buckle in, do the work, show up for yourself. I guarantee you can leave here with something that might actually change your life. Let's get going.
11: Rocky, I love that, bro. And I want to unplug, no pun intended, a few things there. So, the moving, the first day of school. Wow. That's so wild. And to hear it from that perspective, because we all had Rockies growing up. Right. We always had the kid that was here for the first part of the year and then not there the next part of the year. Maybe 3 years later, they're back for a little bit and then they're not there again. Did that make you sheltered? Did that make you, not that you didn't trust people, but it was more of, I don't need to get close because this is temporary. Right. Was that a rocky feeling?
12: Yeah. I realized about the age of 30 that I was very good at disclosure and very bad at vulnerability. I was very good at giving you what you thought was vulnerability, but for Rocky, it was simply disclosure. I could recount my story for the first probably 5 or 6, 7 years as a keynote speaker. No matter what keynote I gave, every keynote started the same. So I was born in 1983. I was born in Kansas. I only lived there for about a week. Came back to Dallas and I would recount my history because I felt like if I couldn't recount everything that occurred, I didn't have the credibility to be on a stage for you to hear what I had to say, because I didn't think I had the credibility or expertise in my credentials and or my resume, right? I always joke I'm the only corporate keynote speaker that's never had a resume. Why? Well, because that wasn't my life. My resume is not the certifications I have. Not knocking a certification. They're wonderful. Your boy didn't have any. Why? Because I didn't know that was a thing for me to do at the time when I should have or could have done it, because I was in survival mode. I was in disclosure mode. I was in tell the same thing you need to tell to make them go, man, that guy is open, while making sure you don't tell them anything because they will use it and they will get you. And so I think as the kid that moved around a bunch, a kid going to school, vulnerability now is my number one personal value. It's one of the values in our organization, our business, not because Rocky's an expert at it. Because if I don't do that, I know what life will become. Because if I'm not committed to saying I create the opportunity to see and be seen by others, I will make sure you don't see me and I will absolutely see you. And I've lived that life before. And it was lonely and it was isolating. And as much as people in my life loved me and cared for me, it wasn't until I got married and had my own children that I was at the same house for Christmas more than 1 year in a row. There was no such thing as tradition. There was no such thing as a space where you belonged. You just went where you were allowed.
11: One of the things I probably appreciate the most is the last thing that you were talking about in the first part of the story, which is, again, I'm going to interpret this. You went from vision to action to business. So you just said, I'm going to go do it, right? Like you and your wife, hey, I'm going to go start this business. You could have easily college degree, go work for someone, right? Go build up the skill. But the mentality that Rocky Garza has is, hey, I am the opportunity. So let's talk about that. How do you take vision and then put it into action?
12: Yeah, great question. Number one, and some of you are not going to like this answer. You start by recognizing that you're probably not the person that has the vision. So let's throw out a number, right? In your area, there's 100 businesses. Let's say every one of those businesses at minimum, which we know is crazy, has 100 employees, right? So that's 10,000 people that are employed within 100 businesses. So out of 10,000, 100 of those are asked to be the visionary. You may not be the visionary. So the reason that you are stuck in inactivity is because you are attempting to be something that you were never made and designed to be because you think it will be sexier for you to be the person that has the vision. But out of 100 companies and there's 100 employees, 99 of those are executors, integrators is what their job is. And for whatever reason, there is a singular, maybe two if we're getting wild, people who have a vision and their job is to empower and equip people to take said vision and then go execute it because they don't know how. Now, the difference between you and I in those instances is that we chose the path of most resistance, which was let's be visionaries and then figure out how in the world we're going to make it happen until we can make enough money to pay somebody else to actually do it for us because we realize we don't know what we're doing. And so like that's just a part of what we would call entrepreneurship, right? Now, we chose the path of most resistance. So for most leaders, it's identifying, why don't I back up a second? What is the path for you of least resistance? It is to let go of the mentality that you think you are supposed to carry a vision and discover how can you use your unique gifts and skills to execute the vision. Even inside your own organization, my job today is to take the vision we have to best highest use of Rocky's time and everything else somebody else should be doing. Not because I'm selfish, not because I'm arrogant, not because, oh, I think I'm somebody that I don't have to. You don't want me to be in charge of the schedule. You don't want me to plan the curriculum. You don't want me to create the most dynamic booklet we're going to need to really get you. You wouldn't get one. We wouldn't have a booklet. That's a bad use of my time because I'm not good at it. So I think for leaders to take a step back, number one, you don't own the vision. Now, if you're listening, you're a business owner and you do own the vision, you should ask yourself this question. Am I actually a visionary or do I just have a good idea? Two very different things. I know a lot of integrators who have great ideas, but they're not visionaries. An idea is something that we haven't done yet that's going to solve a problem. A vision is something that most people can't see that changes a generation. Which of those spaces do we want to be in? Not good or bad, not right or wrong. One is not better. One is not worse. What does it make you more valuable? One doesn't make you. Don't put yourself on a chart comparing yourself apples to fish. It doesn't work.
11: Those that aren't going where they need to go, it's because you have a title. And that title usually is CEO, founder, president, insert the highest level for your company. You're not the visionary and you don't allow others to be that. The head of a certain department with a very nice title is not a visionary. But because of the title, they feel like that's their responsibility. But because you won't let that go and you feel like if it's not your idea, I love that you broke down the difference between idea and vision. Because it's not your idea, you're never going to let said employee or said vision happen. The biggest reason that most companies don't grow is because of that. You hold the title, but then you also hold all the cards and you won't play the hand.
12: I want you to imagine if you're a leader currently and ask yourself if visionary and integrator rubs the wrong chord with you. And you're thinking, don't tell me what I am, what I'm not. Let's give it an analogy sense because we all like a good analogy. CEO has a vision. Let's say they, in fact, are the visionary. Wonderful. CEO gets together with all their SLT, ELT, vice presidents, whatever your company calls it. And he casts the vision. Here's what I'm thinking. Here's what we're doing. Now, in that environment, that visionary is tasking all of you in that room to become architects. Go to your unique departments. Go to your areas. And draw, create, show them the plan. I'm talking CAD renderings, electrical, plumbing, where it goes, how it stays up, what's the foundational aspect. You've been given the vision, but your job in operations and sales and management and HR and people in training and development, your job is to go architect now the drawing for your people to execute on so that they can then go and say the, let me get the plugs. Let me get the wire. Let me go find the electricians. Let me, but here's where it breaks down. You walk away from that meeting and you say, I'm now going to go to my team and I'm going to go be the designer. And I'm going to see if they can become the architect. Yet we've created a system of accountability, whether you're in Rockefeller Habits, you're in EOS, you're in pick whatever it is, the systematic way that you're going and you're approaching your business. Many of us, number one, aren't the visionary to begin with, and we're trying to cast vision and doesn't work. Let's assume that you are. I'm going to ask you to go ask your key leaders, the top 5, 6, 7 people in your circle. Are they leaving your office and trying to go be the designer next? Or are they leaving your office to go do their job, which is to go be the architect? I guarantee you, if you will skip that layer and go to your senior director level and ask them if their leaders are coming to them with plans or with thoughts, 90% of the time, if you have a problematic organization and you're not growing the way you think, it's because your leaders leave the meeting with you. They go into a meeting and they take your plan, your dreams, they turn it into their own dreams in their own way. They're not actually building plans. So your directors have no idea what to do. And the lack of communication, the lack of lateral leadership, and so on. So I could not agree with you more that we want to hold the cards because we think it's going to make us important. When we have to ask ourselves, are we willing to play the hand? Because ultimately we're trying to win the game.
11: How important is creating a winning culture for an organization? Again, these are the words of Mick and Mick only. I see so many times where it's on to the next project, on to the next task, on to the next problem. And as entrepreneurs, we get in that grind because that's who we are. But remember, everyone on your team isn't an entrepreneur. That's why they work with you, right? So I learned early on to celebrate wins for my team. Even if I'm not a person, like, honestly, I don't need to celebrate a win. Like, my thing is, if I'm in the game, I'm supposed to win. However, the game isn't about me. The win is never about me. And so if I didn't celebrate that and create winning cultures and create even small situations where people can get the confidence to win, right? Like, I personally think that's problem number two with most businesses. Again, I don't care the size. I can go to another Fortune 5 company where the mentality is on to the next one. But the companies that celebrate small success usually have a much better culture.
12: Yeah, totally. Let's go back to our phrase earlier. Culture is not what you pontificate. It's what you tolerate. That's Rocky's fancy word because I like rhyming. Culture is not what you say it is. It's what behavior you allow. Now, I think in order for us to sort of go to that place, let's redefine the definition of tolerance, meaning what do we tolerate? Because I think oftentimes we default to tolerance is the lowest, least common denominator. What will I tolerate? That's the least amount of effort. Well, I've never been inside a thriving organization. And I'm not talking about just top line revenue. I'm saying thriving culturally, community driven, giving back. People want to be there. A low attrition, high retention. Pick a category that we want to say we measure a company's success. I've never been to one that was doing that, where what they tolerated was the bare minimum. What they tolerated was excellence. Is celebration tolerated, or is celebration the level of tolerance by which we expect? See, I think we need to take the same word and it's the way we use it to go, we don't tolerate that, or we only tolerate. Oh, wait, all of a sudden, one just became terrible and negative and the other one just became empowering. Hey, just so you know, we're an organization that we absolutely tolerate celebration. We tolerate excellence. We tolerate meeting our metrics. We tolerate daily behavior, daily activity. We only tolerate you being on time. That's what we do here. We expect you to join us in that because this is not just who we say we are. You should be able to tell by the actions of people in our organization. This is exactly what we do. And so I think so oftentimes, to your point, we go to places and we go on to the next one. Let's get to the next thing. All right, we crushed that project. What's the next project we have to do? And in all of that, I'm not wanting to slow us down at all. I love a good metric, a KPI. What gets measured gets accomplished. I mean, we've heard a million times. You can go see 1,000 memes on today. We understand that. And A-N-D, not but, get rid of that word. A-N-D is the third or fourth time I've spelled that word out for us today. If you're listening, I hope you caught on here. And do I check the box of tucking my kids in bed because they have to go to sleep? Or do I only tolerate the behavior in myself? It is to lay in bed with my son, to tell him how proud I am, to remind him that his father loves him. And no matter what happens, dad is always going to be in your corner because that's the behavior for myself that I will tolerate nothing less. One of those says, good night, son, go to bed. One says, this is the level by which I operate because I will tolerate nothing less in my life. And I use an example about kids or family or wherever you are in your life, because I find we so often, especially as coaches, especially as speakers who spend a lot of our time in the business space, we are so quick to use a business example that is forgotten. But if you can use a personal example, it will almost always translate into business. Because I can tell you what I think about most days, not business. What's the behavior you tolerate when you wake up? What's the behavior you tolerate when you go to bed?
11: Man, Rocky, could talk to you forever in a day, as you know. Last question I want to ask you, actually there's two, but the first one is the importance of self-awareness. You're one of the most self-aware people that I know. And I always tell people you can't be relatable with others if you're not self-aware. How important has that been for you? And more importantly, how important should it be for others?
12: I think it is paramount of importance to be self-aware, because that allows us to, when we are aware of ourself, we will reflect others back on us and assume it's about us. That makes you relatable, right? Like we'll go forward and we'll do a little theory we have called the upside down. When I am self-aware, it means I'm aware of myself, meaning I can go into an environment with another human being and I can be exponentially more aware of you and what is unique and specific and distinct to you, not what is a reflection of my own fear. So when I know that I am confident in me, I can see you for you, no pun intended. I don't have my glasses on today, but I can see you through your glasses. Where we lack self-awareness though, we view everything through our glasses. And so every action was about me. Everything you said was about me. Every decision you made was about me. The issues you have is because you're unaware of yourself and you think it's their fault, right? And so self-awareness is not, I think currently it's not deemed, I don't deem it as valuable and important so that I can sit in a room and look in a mirror and go, yeah, that's me. I mean, that's a component of it. I want to be able to look in a mirror and recognize myself. Yes, but I want to be able to get in front of you and look at you and recognize you. Not see it as a reflection of me. And I think that self-awareness really asks us to, let's make it really simple. Just ask yourself, you're listening, ask yourself this question. Do you spend more time at the window or do you spend more time in the mirror? And most of us spend more time looking out the window, trying to find the reflection of anything valuable and hope that it was us, because we haven't been willing to get in front of the mirror to say actually what it is.
11: Love it. Love it, man. Last question for you. What is Rocky's because? What's that deeper purpose that's deeper than your why?
12: Yeah. I have, and probably will, up until this point, spent my life discovering who am I? Why does it matter? And is it of any importance? Am I unique? Has anybody decided that uniqueness was valuable? And can I do anything with that uniqueness? On repeat. Again and again and again and again and again. Over the last 40 plus years or so, I have begun to realize the answer to that is yes. I am unique. Not better, not worse, not actually even on a scale related to any other human being. There is no one in the world like me. And I am equally valuable to every other person on earth. And they are as equally valuable to me. If I can utilize my life, my past, my history, my current day experiences, my future vision, the love of people in my life, if I can use that such that I can not only continue to discover that for myself, but lead people to the place to get in front of the mirror and see that they are unique, to remind them that it is good, not just true, that's confirmation, good affirmation, and allow them to take any step towards creating good in the world because of how they were made, designed, and created. That's a really, really good use of my time. And that starts with my kids. That starts with my wife. That starts with me. And if by chance I get to do that professionally, what an incredible life I've lived.
11: Ladies and gentlemen, he has been Rocky Garza. Rocky, brother, I appreciate you more than you know. Where can people follow, find you? What's new that Rocky has coming up or going out?
12: Yeah. Yeah. No, absolutely. You can follow me on we're on all platforms, Instagram, Facebook, TikTok, LinkedIn, YouTube. It's just at Rocky Garza. Look for the bald guy with big eyebrows. There's not a lot of Rockies out there that look like me and Mick. So find us. We'll be out there in that space. And then if you're looking to just how you can get engaged in what we're doing outside of just a regular follow, you can go to rockygarza.com/confidence. 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You can register, grab your seat there. 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And we go through that on a monthly basis, free of charge to you. 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
11: We need to make that happen. So much so, Rocky, I'm going to go on and choose one that I'm actually going to attend. And maybe I'll invite a couple of people to come with me. So if you want to go with me to a Rocky Garza event, live and in person, with the man, the myth, the legend, Rocky Garza himself, message me, Rocky Garza, and I'm going to select two people and we're going. How about that?
12: Let's go. Man, I'd love that, man. I'd be honored. I'd be honored.
11: No, I'm going to be the honored one. Like, that's going to happen. That is totally going to happen. Rocky, appreciate you, man. I'm going to reach out in the morning and make sure your knees feel good. Your Achilles is still intact.
12: Thank you.
11: Because,
12: yeah,
11: you know, I did that same thing and I tore an Achilles and I was like, okay, I'm not 25 anymore.
12: That's right. That's right. Well, I'm just going to keep playing and remind myself that I'm also not 25. So your boy's not trying to do anything fancy. I'm going to go with the easy layup or the nice free throw shot outside of that. Hey, I'll get to the end of the court when I get there.
11: That's what you say. And then you're going to get challenged. You're going to feel good, right? You're like, oh, I got the juice. I still got it. And then
12: That's right. That's right. So yeah. So I'll just keep my mind. Hey, Rocky, you got no juice, my boy. You got no juice. Just be a human. Just do that instead.
11: Rocky, I love you, brother. It means
12: appreciate
11: the world
12: you,
11: to
12: sir.
11: Have you break
12: Thank
11: bread
12: you so
11: with
12: much. Thank you. Appreciate
11: you
12: it.
11: Got it. For all the viewers and listeners, remember, your because is your superpower. Go unleash it.
13: Hello, I'm Jose Hernandez, and I have been using a wheelchair since my accident in 1995.
14: My name is Andrea Delzell, and I've been using a wheelchair since I was 5 years old.
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11: Ladies and gentlemen, welcome to another exciting episode of Mick Unplugged. And today we have a dynamic force in the sports industry. He's a former Marine and Army veteran. He's a current NFL agent and the founder of Forever Athlete Management. With a relentless drive and commitment to excellence, he represents top-tier athletes, guiding them to success on and off the field. Please welcome my guy, someone who's turned into one of my best friends in the world, the tenacious, the visionary, the dedicated, Mr. Damian Knight. Damian, how you doing, brother?
17: Man, I'm good. Thank you for having me on today.
11: Dude, I appreciate the human being that you are. Like, I've learned so much about you, like, obviously through social, following your path, but then just, you're just an overall great dude, man. And like, I just appreciate you for being the dude that you are. I want to start with your military background.
17: I wouldn't trade it for anything else, right? It taught me a lot of lessons. I joined super young. Like, I graduated high school at 16 years old, thought the military was my way out. You know, I had to get out of town. So joined the Marine Corps and early on got identified to be part of this like nuclear reaction team where, you know, I had to go through this big selection and everything was super, a lot of red tape to get into, like realistically, right? Made me grow up really quick, especially for a 17-year-old kid, you know, and then very quickly was put in charge of people and assets and seeing things that people only see in movies. And it was awesome. I feel like it made me mature a lot quicker than my peers. You know, I would go back home on leave and I'm 18 years old telling people to be careful and be responsible and this and that. And all they're thinking about is the party on Friday night or whatever's next. So I made a lot of really good friends, lifelong connections there at my first duty station in South Georgia. And then I had a couple options of where to go after. And California popped up as one. And I was like, man, I've never been more west of like Mississippi at this point in my life. So I was like, let's do it, man. Jumped in, ended up getting stationed in 29 Palms, California. I always told people it's in the middle of nowhere, but in the middle of everything. You know, everything in life is what you make of it. And I was about 2 hours from Vegas, 2.5 hours from LA, 2.5 hours from San Diego. So if you wanted to do something, you were in the prime location. You know, one thing that I did early on was take in a lot of guidance and leadership from everyone. I just wanted to learn. I volunteered for literally everything, even the things that going back, I wish I wouldn't have volunteered for. I learned a lot and was able to develop myself as like kind of a servant leader. And that's something that I transitioned into this NFL space of like, how can I best lead these high level athletes that they don't always have it all together, right? So they need that mentorship and that guidance and that what's next planning. And that's what I feel the military was able to help me really transition into the space.
11: I appreciate that so much, man. Like I said, you know, I'm definitely thankful for the service that you put in. And more importantly, the servant leadership that you have, right? To not let it stop there. But I want to unpack something you just said, man. So you graduated at 16?
17: I had a mission. My mission was to get out of town, right? So I went to my guidance counselor my junior year of high school, and I was like, how do I get out of here? And they're like, well, if you want to, you could take night school, right? So I was going to school normal, like 9 to 4 o'clock every day, whatever it was. And then I would go work. I had a job. I was working at Zaxby's. I was working there from about 5 to 8 every day. And then I would leave there and go to the technical college in town and take school with adults that were trying to get their GEDs. I was taking like a couple extra English classes and math classes just to check the boxes. And I ended up graduating with like a 2.7 GPA, but I got out of there, man. It was a super busy senior year. You know, everybody has these stories of their senior year, how wild and crazy it was, man. I started grinding right away. I was trying to get out of town.
11: All right. So now let's fast forward to you're now officially out of the military. What led you to the path of sports agency life?
17: There was like multiple things that kind of led me into this path. And, you know, I got out of the Marine Corps, didn't know what I wanted to do with my life, but I knew how to shoot guns, right? So I started working at these gun ranges and at gun stores, just trying to make it make sense. After about 4 or 5 months, I was like, man, I need to be back in the military in some capacity. So I joined the Florida Army National Guard to try to become a Green Beret, actually. I went through this thing called a Special Forces Readiness Evaluation, where I actually got selected through this process to be able to continue training. And then I started college kind of simultaneously, definitely bit off a little more than I could chew. It was great, man. I started playing rugby in college, doing all this stuff. I was in probably the best shape of my life, trying to do all these things at one time. And I remember I was working at a gun store. I ended up meeting an athlete who played for the Jacksonville Jaguars, who's now actually one of my best friends. And I just kind of seen how he was treated by agents along the way and kind of like forgotten about here and there. And it reminded me of the military and all those times where I was forgotten about or kind of treated like a number when I knew like, hey man, I'm the guy. Like, why are you treating me like a number? You know? Yeah. And so I wanted to take that and apply it, you know, hey, how can I help these guys? You know, during COVID, I went and I was actually a contractor for the Department of State as a sniper. There was nothing else to do. The world was shut down. So let me go make some money. And I did that for a while. I actually got stuck in Afghanistan because flights quit happening. I was supposed to be there for 3 months, ended up being there for like 7.5, 8 months. Came back, met my wife. After that, man, she kind of convinced me to start my first business doing security consulting and teaching people to shoot. And obviously it was easy. It was a lot of fun. I was able to do all the stuff I liked from the military, but leave all the stuff I hated behind. And ended up teaching like a handful of NFL players. It started becoming a trend. It wasn't just one NFL player who would complain about their agent. It was, you know, this guy and this guy. Or maybe they wouldn't complain directly, but they'd be like, hey, man, this guy's tripping. You know, like he's got to figure this out. And I'd be like, you know, just kind of take notes. I didn't really ask many questions. I was just taking notes. And finally asked one of my friends, like, hey, do you think I should do this? He's like, oh, 100%, man, you kill it. And I was like, all right, when you hear that from someone in the space, you just got to, you know, Jesus, take the wheel. You got to do it, man.
11: Yeah.
17: And so talked to my wife about that too. It was a really big decision. And she was like, yeah, you can do anything you put your mind to. She's a rock star, man. Like without her, who knows where I'd be. And I went back to school, got my master's degree and, you know, went through the process to become an agent, which I did not do nearly enough research for.
11: Tell us about that process. What is that process like?
17: You have to have a master's degree or better, like a terminal degree. So like a lawyer, doctor, or something of that nature. And then you go through this application process, which opens up every January. And they make it sound like it's just a normal job application. You know, you pay your fee and that's it. But then you open it up and it's like 160 pages. And you're like, what am I getting myself into? I felt like I was back in the military about to try to go for a top secret security clearance. You know, you fill this thing out and it's asking you for references and everything you did. And a lot of jobs I've had, I've like let people know like, hey, I'm going to put you down as a reference. There was no way in my head I thought the NFL was going to reach out to every single reference I put down. And I started getting called from Marines that I hadn't talked to in 10 years that were like, hey, bro, why did the NFL just call me? And I was like, oh, no. So I started like backtracking, trying to get everybody up and let them know. Anyways, you do this application in January. It's due by February. And then they go like radio silent. You don't hear anything from them at all until about May. And then all of a sudden, they're like, hey, man, congratulations, you're eligible to take the test. And they send you, you have all these materials that are sent to you. And I remember looking at it through the same lens I did in the military, which is when I was given information, I would just memorize it.
11: Yeah.
17: But this was like 700 pages and I had 2 months and I was like, oh no, I can't memorize this. And I thought I was going to. I told my wife, I was like, I'm going to sit right here every night when the kids go to bed, I'm going to memorize a couple pages. And I opened it up and I closed it right back and I slid it aside. I was like, you know what? We have a seminar in a couple months. They'll teach me everything I need to know. I just trusted the process, man. And I really didn't open the book at all until I went to that 5-day seminar. And you go to the seminar and, you know, they're teaching you so much information. So basically you go to the seminar like 7 or 8 every morning until about 5 PM. And then what I was doing from 5:30 PM until midnight was studying all the information they just taught us. And I did that for 5 days. On the 6th day, you take the test. I was hearing all these horror stories about people, because if you fail it the first time, you can take it again in a year. Fail it the second time, you have to come back in 5 years. I'm hearing horror stories. There was a lady in our class who's like, this is my 4th time taking the test. You know, and I'm no mathematician, but I'm over here crunching the numbers.
11: That's a life journey right there, right?
17: And I was like, what do you do for a living? She's like, I'm an attorney. And I was like, oh no. I was like, if an attorney can't pass this, and this is like a very law heavy book, I was like, this is a wrap. I remember I called my wife after the test, because the biggest thing people tell you is they time out. They lose track of time because the questions are too dense. You have basically 3 minutes a question. You know, when I did my average time at the end of this, I finished it in about 40 seconds a question. And I called my wife and I was like, hey, I finished. And she was like, oh no, how was it? And I was like, I definitely failed. Like, there's no way I finished that quickly and people are struggling with time unless I misinterpreted every single question. And I really think the thing that helped me the most is that I wasn't an attorney. So I didn't read too deeply into every single question. And like, I'm very good at, for my time in the military, they give you a mission and you have to sift through a lot of BS, you know, to find out what you actually have to do as a unit. So it's the same thing. I just went through and it may be a 1,000 word question that you're only looking for 8 words, you know? And so like, I'm pretty good at skimming that and finding what I needed. And you take this test in July and you don't even find out. Again, it goes silent until October. So I finally got the call in October that I passed and hit the ground running, man. Never look back.
11: I love that, man. I love what you just said about, you know, you just answered the question. And to me, that correlates in life too, because a lot of times people, I think they feel like they need to give you more words than are actually needed, or they need to paint a picture that isn't there. But most of the time, we just want the answer, right? Like, I don't need Damien to talk to me for 20 minutes when he could have just said 5 words and I could have got to where I'm going, right? And I think that's where people miss, and especially leaders. Sometimes your team just needs the answer. Sometimes they just need the vision. Sometimes they just need to say, hey, we're going over here, so that they know, all right, we're going over there.
17: Correct.
11: So going back to that test really quick, like, what's, for the common person, what's something on that test, without like going through a question, but what's something that as a sports agent, you have to know that most people don't think that you have to know, or a rule that you have?
17: You know, like, one thing that people probably don't associate with sports agents having to know is like the benefits, like health benefits that players get, right? So obviously you expect us to know money. You expect us to know contract values, that kind of thing, because that's negotiation. But what we also have to know is, if a player gets hurt because of an injury, how do you guide them through that process, right? What does their medical recovery look like? It's not always as easy as the player is going to get help by the team. They could get released by the team and need 1, 2, 3 opinions, go on workman's comp. Now we have to navigate that state's workman's comp on top of the NFL's processes.
11: Talk to us about getting your first couple of clients. Like, I know you had some friends that asked for advice and this and that, but then when ink has to go to paper, it becomes a little bit different.
17: Right? 100%. Part of my initial thought process was like, hey, I know all these guys and they're coming up on contract years and they trust me. Like, we're boys. They're about to sign with me. This is going to be awesome. It's going to be a slam dunk. And that was just not the case. I go through, I become an agent. I'm texting all my friends like, hey, man, I made it. And they're like, cool. Like, are you going to work for a big agency? And I was like, well, you know, I reached out to a couple and I'm not going to name them, but like their morals and ethics just didn't align with mine. Right. Mm. So for that reason, I actually met someone else through the process of becoming an agent. We started our own agency together. Right. So I have a business partner in this whole thing, Jeffrey Poe. I was like, nah, man, I'm going to do my own thing. And almost every player would be like, oh, that's bold. And I'd be like, oh, what do you mean? They're like, well, how about I make a call and you can work with my agent? And I'm like, oh man, like what am I getting my hands into? You know, I'm like, no, man, I trust myself. I know the process. Like, I'm going to kill it. None of those players signed with me, but I will say that those players would check in on me through the process. They'd ask me, they'd, you know, tell me about certain athletes that maybe aren't even in the NFL. They never made it, but it was their friends. So they could kind of connect me with them. But largely, man, connecting with these athletes, it's like online dating. You're sliding into the DMs. You watch. So, you know, The Office now is, you know, Saturday watching a football game. And then you see a player who looks flashy and fast and you look up his stats and then you turn around, and you read every report that's ever been written. And then you find him on Instagram and you go, hey man, you looked really good on Saturday. You know, like, I love the way that you attacked the ball. Would you like to talk? You know, and it's like, right. It's really hit or miss. And obviously it's a little bit more in depth than that, but that's really what it feels like. You'll have players that, you know, they leave you on read and it kind of hurts your heart a little bit. You're like, man, I thought I put a lot into that message. And then you have players that'll immediately hit you back, or you have players that'll never, ever even open the message because they have so many followers, you get lost in the mix. You know, I got really fortunate. I guess it's a mixture of being fortunate and having a drive that a lot of other people don't. Last year, October came around and they're like, hey, this counts as one of your years, you know, being certified. You only have 3 years to sign somebody or you expire. And I'm like, oh, I'm getting somebody year one. That was my whole goal. I'm getting somebody. And so I went through and started looking at every team across America, hopefully like thinking that I could get someone in Florida that we got someone at FAMU, luckily. But like outside of that, man, Florida's untouchable for me. I'm over here in Mississippi, Auburn, the Carolinas, you name it. You know, I was able to collectively as an agency, we signed over 10 people in year one. You know, we were able to get 9 people into the NFL in year one. Out of those people, of the ones that I directly was kind of like the lead agent on, 2 of them stuck in the NFL. So I had 2 players stick in the NFL year one. And the other ones, we all got 2 or 3 tryouts for. So it's not like they had one opportunity. We were able to provide them all the opportunity, which is really our job at the end of the day. You know, I can't play football for you. You know, unfortunately, I wish I could, man. If I could, I'd be in a different tax bracket because I'd be out there.
11: I love that. So which one of you came up with the name of the agency? So Forever Athlete Management.
17: That is a good question, man. We had a laundry list of about 100 names and we hated every single one of them. And so instead of just like throwing them away, I started making logos. Like sometimes you have to see it and nothing was sticking, man, like nothing. And I was sitting on the couch one day, just got done playing with my daughter. I just had a beer and I was sitting there and I was like, what am I doing here? Like, what is this agency about? And the biggest thing is I don't want a player to ever think like we're going to ditch them. Like, hey, you used to be a guy and now we're going to forget about you. Like, no, I want to help you through retirement. Even if you had 1 year in the NFL or 10 years in the NFL, I want to see you succeed afterwards too. Right. And so I was sitting there and I was like, forever. And I just got stuck on the word forever. One of my boys hit me up. He texted me. He's like, hey fam, what's up? And I was like, fam. I was like, hold on, forever. And I just sat there and finally I sent it to my partner and he was like, nah, man, that ain't it. And I was like, what do you mean? Like, this is crazy. Like, this is so good. And the next day he called me up. He's like, hey man, I was thinking about that. Like, I actually think you're onto something. And so I made the logo up and, you know, put it on a website and we were like, oh man, this is it. This is, you know, cause it just is who we are. Like, cool. It's cool branding. Right. But also like we treat every player like you are family. And that's not just being corny. Like, I know about your mom, your dad, your sister.
11: I love that. And I actually was going to ask you, which is a great segue, because on the podcast, we talk about your because, right? That thing that's deeper than your why, like your true purpose. And so when I see FAM, right, Forever Athlete Management, I'm like, Damon's got a because somewhere around there, whether it is family, whether it is legacy, there's a because somewhere. So this is the right opportunity for me to ask, what's your because, brother?
17: I don't think I've ever heard it worded that way. And I love that though. Like, what is the because? And again, like, because I don't want to see guys get left behind. I don't want to see guys get forgotten about. And you hear this statistic of your NFL players 3 years after the NFL are broke. And I realize that the NFL doesn't require us to make them have a financial advisor. That's kind of crazy to me. So I don't require you to. However, I highly, highly, highly recommend it. And we've already vetted a handful of them. So I make you vet them as well as part of the process. You want to join FAM, you're joining, and you have to like kind of abide by what we are going with, right? Our system. I just don't want any of these guys to call me 3 years after the NFL and go, man, you got a job because I'm broke. I need something, right? I don't want them to feel trapped.
11: So you told us a little bit about what it's like being an agent. Talk to the common folk like me about these contracts, right? Because we see these 5 year, I mean, now I'm going to outdate myself now. 5 year, $200 million probably isn't even surface level anymore for a lot of these folks. But you see these big numbers, and then we always hear, yeah, but you got to go back to the guarantee because that's what the real contract is. So talk to the common folk about what these contracts really are. What do you look for when you go to negotiate? And then from a player's perspective, what are some things that they should be looking for in these contracts too?
17: Yeah, so that's a good point. You know, when you talk about guarantees, and in reality, you know, talking to the common people, if you take someone who's been in real estate, right? When someone has been in real estate and they go to sell their house, or someone who hasn't been in real estate and they go to sell their house, what they're going to do is they're going to look at comps in the area. How much did my neighbor sell his house for? How much was my house sold for in the past? And what does the current market look like, right? It's kind of the same thing with players. Cool. So I got a wide receiver who has these stats and he played in these years. Let me look at every other receiver who is similar in height and weight and shape and play size and the years that they played and see how much that guy got, you know? Okay, so now we have our comparison amount. And a lot of people, they'll look at it as like, hey, the Jacksonville Jaguars, they were offering me $1 million, right? But no guarantee. You know, or we'll say like the LA Chargers, they were going to give me $2 million with $1 million guaranteed. At face value, you look at it as, all right, well, if I go there, it's double the amount. And the total amount of Jacksonville is guaranteed in LA, right? Which is great, you would think. But now, dial back a little bit, we have to look at the tax rate for those cities, right? And where are you playing your games? Because a lot of people don't understand, you don't just get taxed for the state you're in. You get taxed for every single city you play in. And so if I'm on a West Coast team, I'm probably playing a little more on the West Coast, and we know those tax rates are higher, right?
11: Versus the entertainment tax in California, right?
17: Yeah, man. Yeah. And so a lot of the times when you look at those West Coast contracts, it will be a lot higher for that reason. And people are like, oh, he must just be a better player. It's like, no, in order to be there, he needed more money to survive. I would say that's kind of one thing to look at, but the guarantee is always the biggest thing. You could look at a contract and say, you know, you're getting a 3 year, $5 million contract, but four is guaranteed. That's awesome, you know? Or you could get that same 3 years at the same location for $15 million, but none is guaranteed. You have to really ask yourself, what do I think I'm going to get, right? So if it's not guaranteed, there's probably incentives.

0: year to get $1 million bonus, like whatever it is. And it's not just betting on yourself. A lot of players will be like, man, I'll bet on myself. I'm the best. It's great that you're willing to bet on yourselves, but you have to look at this whole thing as a business now. And they're bringing in other receivers with similar incentives, you know, and then the coaches know the incentives. So sometimes, you know, in certain situations, quarterbacks or whoever will try to help you with that incentive. There's a lot that goes into it, man. And I would say one of the other big things to look at, and you know, it's back on that guarantee thing, is when you're looking at a guarantee, things are guaranteed regardless of skill, injury. And if you're a guy who's had a bunch of injuries and you can get a guarantee that says, hey, even if I re-tear the same ACL I've torn three times, I'm guaranteed a couple million, maybe it's worth you taking some off the top to have guaranteed generational wealth. Yeah, I think it's funny that when you get into this industry, and this isn't with everybody, but when you get into this industry and you're talking to a player about $5 million, and they're like, man, that's not much money.
1: I have another question. I'm going to ask it and tie it to the real world for a second. Okay. So let's just say I'm a salesperson and I get hired and, you know, they tell me I'm going to make $65,000, $70,000 a year. With incentives and bonuses, I can make $100,000. And I bust my butt and I go, I'm the number one salesperson. I make $100,000. Next year, they hire someone else and they give them a base that starts at 100. And then now all of a sudden they're making 150, but I'm still the best salesperson out there and I can only make $100,000. So now I'm going to tie that scenario to the sports world. How do you deal with the ego, right? So you sign someone or someone signs this year and they're the number one highest paid wide receiver. Well, then 6 months later, another team signed somebody and now they're the highest paid wide receiver. You've got that ego to deal with a lot with athletes. How do you manage that ego?
0: That's kind of twofold. So one, when we're going through our process of finding athletes, we try to really screen for that, you know, and that's hard because sometimes it'll come out later in life, right? But we really try to screen for that and like really do a lot of character evaluation on our players. But I would say if I was faced with that situation, you just have to be honest with the player. Be like, look, you were the best. Now you have to prove that you're the best again because you're currently under a contract. You signed, right? You know, if you compare it to the national debt, unfortunately, our debt keeps growing, right? So the budget for the NFL keeps growing every single year. And so that debt that America has, things are going to adjust according to that debt, what percentage people are taking of it. It's the same thing with a salary cap, right? Every year that salary cap grows, you were already locked in, right? You're locked into whatever it is. And so now this player can get a larger percentage. So it's really about how do we look at this in the future and make sure you're the highest paid again. So in order to do that, you have to swallow your pride for, you know, whether it's 1 year, 2 years, 3 years, right? And go out there and show why you're better than him every single year, you know, show why you deserve to make more than him every single year. So when that day does come, it's not even a question of if he's there, if he's lost a step, if he's worth the money, they're going to be throwing the money at you. Yeah, the ego may be there and then be like, hey man, screw that, release me, I got to go somewhere else. But the reality of it is a lot of times, even if you get released by that team because you feel this is a personal attack, when another team picks you up, they're picking up the same contract.
1: For everybody that's listening, what Damian is saying is keep working, right? Like let your work be your work. A lot of times we start thinking about or comparing to others. At the end of the day, if you're good at what you do, again, I don't care what industry you're in, what position you're in, I don't care what you do. If you are good at what you do, people notice. But it's the moment that you stop and you want to compare or you want to complain, people notice that too. People notice the work and people notice the not work as well.
0: Yeah. And everybody's at a different point.
1: What do you look for in the athletes you're bringing on?
0: It's kind of a revolving door, right? Like it's constant, but I would say for me personally and as an agency, what we value, right? And I'll say it time and time again, and some people take it the wrong way, but when you really unpack it and understand what I'm saying, it's a good thing. So what I look for are great people who are good football players, because you can take a great person who's good at football and make them better at football. Right? That is very possible. But if you have a person who's a great football player, they're a killer on the field, but they're not a good person, it's a lot harder to make that adjustment and make a character adjustment at 23, 25, 26 years old, right? And I'm not saying that's not something I'm willing to do. I'm willing to help mentor and guide you and try to develop you, but some of those people don't want it. Hey, I am the guy. I'm the best corner in the NCAA. I don't need to be a better person, right? Like that's kind of the attitude you'll get. The reason that I'm looking for those great people is because, for example, a guy like Swayze Bowman, right?

0: who played college football for 7 years, right? 2 years in junior college, 5 years at Southern Mississippi, had some injuries along the way. Such a great guy and a high work ethic that we knew once he gets his foot in the door, they're not letting him go. Like we just knew that. And the thing is, like when I went to the AFC championship game and I'm down on the field and I was meeting the linebackers coaches and defensive coordinators, they're like, Swayze Bosman, that is one of the best people I've ever met. You know, and that's what I want to hear, right? He's obviously in the room for a reason still, right? But he's one of those people when there's an optional linebackers meeting, he may be the only person who shows up. And that goes a long way. And if you're one of those guys with an ego or a chip on your shoulder and you don't show up to that, like you said, people will notice when you don't show up just as much as they'll notice you do show up. You know, and sometimes even more. They'll be like, man, he didn't show up to this meeting today. You could have been there 29 days out of 30 of the month and you missed that one day and everybody in the office is going to talk about the one day you didn't show up. That's what we look for, man. And a lot of the times everything else follows after that, right? You find this person who's a great person, someone who is receptive to criticism, right? And I just keep it real with these guys.
1: So for the athlete that's listening or watching this podcast, why Forever Athlete Management? Why FAM? Why should they choose you?
0: You know, you have over 1,000 agents as of this year. I don't know the exact number, but it's between 150 and 200 agents actually have people on a roster. That's it, right? So we're looking at about 20% of agents actually have someone somewhere. And if you look at myself and my partner, we have 5 people in the NFL. So we're not, it's not like, hey, we accidentally got a guy on the practice squad. Like, no, what we're doing is working, right? And we're going to keep building. And the thing is, why we're different is I'm never going to give an athlete an intern's phone number, right? Or a secretary. You're always going to be able to get a hold of me, my business partner. We have another guy who does just endorsements, another guy who just does PR, and you'll have all of their cell phone numbers. You're going to have the guy's cell phone numbers, right? It's never going to be, oh, can I take a message? Like, no, you're getting a hold of somebody, right? And that's no matter how big we get. So again, I say we've been growing. So we have guys we're doing NIL for in college, and we have our pros. We even have one in the UFL now. Like we are getting everywhere quick. And so we brought in another agent who's actually NFL and NBA certified, right? So eventually there's going to be an NBA branch of FAM as well. And that's what we intend to keep doing. As we get more athletes, we're bringing in more agents that are like-minded to keep that ratio high. So you always have someone you can reach out to and you never get lost in the mix.
1: I love that, brother. Any final words of wisdom for the people?
0: Man, I guess if there are any other athletes out there listening to this, what I would say is the money is going to come. Don't get so wrapped up in the money now. If you focus on your education and you focus on your development, your personal development on and off the field, the money is going to come.
1: Where can people find and follow my guy, Damian Knight?
0: Yes, I'm on Instagram, NFL_agent_Damian Knight, as well as Forever Athlete Management. That's our @. We're also on X as FAM Agency. And yeah, if you guys want, you can shoot me a DM. If you have any questions, I'm an open book. And yeah, our website is foreverathletemanagement.com.
1: Athletes, slide into his DMs.
0: Yeah.
1: Slide into his DMs. He's ready.
0: Yes, sir.
1: Man, I appreciate you for taking time. I know how busy you are and I know how hectic your schedule is. So it means the world to me that you took some time to spend with us, man. So I appreciate you, brother.
0: Yeah. No, again, I appreciate you having me on here and I look forward to going back and watching this.
1: You got it, man. And for all the viewers and listeners, remember, your because is your superpower. Go unleash it.
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8: 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I love to look at the pictures in a book and notice little details about the characters. I pause along the way to ask my child to wonder about how they might feel. 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
8: Hello and welcome to Healthline. I'm your host, Pat Campbell. 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We have got a fascinating show for you today. Now, it's no secret that as we age, most of us experience a steady decline in physical strength, speed, and endurance. We lose muscle. We lose power. We lose energy, and that can be disconcerting for a lot of people. Well, believe it or not, scientists have long known about a dietary supplement used by fitness enthusiasts, professional, college, and Olympic athletes that is clinically tested to build strength, power, and endurance. And this ingredient does it better than just about any other natural substance known to man. In fact, with over 300 human clinical studies, its safety record is outstanding. So what is it? What ingredient are we talking about? Well, stand by. Dr. Neil Levin is here to explain everything about this miraculous molecule. Now, Dr. Levin's a chiropractor, a nutritionist, and a longtime advisor to Purity Products. He's also the co-author of the book, The Best Kept Secrets to Healthy Aging. Dr. Levin, welcome back to the program.
9: Well, it's great to be here with you today, Pat. And that magic molecule we're talking about is creatine. Now, you know, most people haven't heard of creatine, but it's very, very common in the Olympic community. Professional athletes use it. Weightlifting enthusiasts use it because it does something absolutely extraordinary. It makes your muscles bigger. It makes your muscles stronger. I mean, I know it sounds amazing what I'm saying, Pat. I mean, I joke around with my patients in the clinic. This stuff is like spinach for Popeye. But it's incredible. It does work. It makes you stronger. And not only that, it actually improves brain function.
8: Now, Dr. Levin, I know the last time you were this excited, you were introducing superfruits and fish oil. That's almost 10 years ago. So tell me something about this cutting-edge ingredient, creatine, that we're focusing on today. Why are you so passionate about it?
9: Well, creatine, first of all, Pat, it's in every single cell in our bodies. And its main job, replenish energy. So creatine is basically like a battery recharger inside of your body. You see, your body uses a lot of energy every single day. And basically what creatine does is it recharges your cellular batteries. So basically, in a nutshell, it helps your muscles contract harder and better. It helps your brain think better. It improves your energy. It improves your mood. It's important for skin, for vision, for hearing. If your body uses energy to do it, creatine helps it. In fact, Pat, I'm going to tell you a little story.
8: All right.
9: This is a story from the Olympics. It goes back about 14 years. You know, back 14 years ago, 15, 20 years ago, athletes and their coaches, they knew about creatine, but they were afraid to use it because they were afraid the gains they were getting were so incredible, they thought that it might be considered doping. I mean,
8: mm-hmm.
9: It's a natural substance, but they were kind of concerned.
8: Right.
9: So back in 1998, the International Olympic Committee officially confirmed creatine can be used by athletes to naturally enhance their performance. So now, when you're watching the Olympics on television and you see these beautiful athletes with these incredible muscles, or if you're watching football or boxing or baseball and you see these guys and they look fantastic, just realize they worked hard to get there. But creatine was probably one of the things that helped them get where they got. And now, you know, we can use it too. It's not just for athletes, because Purity has this pure creatine formulation. They're going to give it to you for free today. They're that confident. They know you're going to feel stronger, you're going to feel faster, you're going to feel better, you're going to think better with this new Purity's pure creatine formula.
8: Now, Dr. Levin, not everybody understands how creatine actually works. I know you like to call it a little natural battery charger for your muscles. It's like an energy source for the body. But for those who are curious, can you explain in a little more detail just how creatine actually works in the body?
9: Yeah, well, let's put on our thinking caps for just a minute here. So you eat some carbohydrates, some fat, some protein, and what your body does is it burns these and it makes a molecule called ATP, or adenosine triphosphate. Now, you don't need to remember that, but what we do need to know is that ATP, this is our body's energy storage unit, if you will. This is your body's batteries. So when you need to do work, and everything your body does, digestion, assimilation, moving your muscles, thinking, filtering in the liver, kidneys, making blood cells, everything requires energy. So once your body starts doing things, it makes this ATP, ADP. Now, unfortunately, ADP can't do anything for us. It can't do work. It's like having a car in your driveway with no gas in it. Yeah, the car could work, but there's no gas to make it go. Well, this creatine helps recharge ADP back to ATP, and now things happen again. Brain cells start thinking again. Muscle cells start contracting again. Skin cells can replenish themselves. Brain neurons can work better. So it's all about recharging your cellular batteries.
8: So creatine powers up your muscles. In other words, it makes them bigger, it makes them stronger, it boosts endurance, it promotes brain function. You say it puts you in a good mood, and it can even help your joints and bone mineral density. Seems like a pretty amazing compound. Sounds almost too good to be true. Do I have all this right?
9: You do have it right. So let's start with the muscles. What do your muscles need to do, Pat? They contract, right?
8: Right.
9: When they contract, they use up energy. Mm-hmm. The ATP goes down to ADP, but we need to get it back to ATP so they can work more. The creatine phosphate does that. It turns the ADP back into ATP. Let's move on to the heart. What's the heart made out of?
8: Muscle.
9: It's a muscle, exactly. And what we just say muscles need to do, they need to contract. So when your heart is pumping, it's contracting over and over again, 72 beats a minute for the rest of your life. It requires creatine to recharge those batteries. Let's move to the brain. I mean, your brain, even though it's only 2% of your body's weight, it burns through 20% of your body's energy. It's a very thirsty organ. It needs lots of energy. Mm. Well, the creatine goes right through the blood-brain barrier. The brain neurons soak up that creatine, and it increases the concentration of creatine phosphate in your brain by about 9%. So now you have more resources there to do what? To recharge your batteries, to make more energy inside the brain. So what do you notice? You notice you're thinking better. It's shown to improve memory. It's shown to even improve memory in people that have been sleep deprived. It helps seniors. You know what? They even found over a very short term, just 5 days of 8 grams of creatine, improved mental tasks when they were firing a battery of questions at people. So they had to do math questions and science questions over and over and over, rapid fire. People didn't fatigue as quickly mentally when they took creatine. So if you have a job that's very stressful and you're constantly making decisions, this is absolutely for you. It actually helps replenish the brain's energy.
8: Now, Dr. Levin, I know Purity's new pure creatine delivers much more than just a basic creatine formula. Tell me about this patented coffee berry extract they added to the formula. I understand that this is actually the whole fruit from the coffee tree, not just the bean. The bean actually sits inside the berry, and the berry's packed with such antioxidant power that, well, it's almost beyond belief. In fact, before the show, you mentioned to me that the coffee berry extract that you use in pure creatine is much stronger than blueberries or strawberries in terms of this antioxidant power. Now, that's amazing stuff. Do I have this right?
9: You have it exactly right, and that's why I added this coffee berry extract. Now, when you exercise, you're building muscle, but one of the downsides of exercise is that you make a lot of free radicals. So when you're making lots of free radicals, those are those nasty buggers. They need an electron, and they actually can damage tissues. So what I wanted to do here, because creatine is wonderful for people that are exercising. Mm-hmm. If you want to start an exercise plan, if you're exercising and you want to get stronger, you certainly want to take this pure creatine. But I also wanted to protect those muscles, so I added this powerful antioxidant, this coffee berry, so it's right there in your system, and when you're exercising, working out, working hard, you have this extra layer of added antioxidant protection absorbing those added free radicals that we generate when we're exercising.
8: Now, Dr. Levin, as a chiropractor, obviously you tend to have a special focus on joint health. Now, we mentioned earlier that just the creatine by itself could have some great joint health benefits, but Purity Products didn't stop there. In fact, you guys have taken this to a whole nother level by reinforcing the formula with a unique patented ingredient called Fruit XB. Now tell me about this Fruit XB. I heard a new clinical study found that it starts working on the knees in as little as just 7 days. That's pretty remarkable.
9: Yeah, it is pretty remarkable. You know, I'm a chiropractor, so I'm dealing with patients who are in pain every single day, whether it's neck pain or back pain or knee pain, what have you. So when I see a study that shows that people are getting more comfortable with the substance, you know, count me in. I'm interested. And so the study I read about Fruit XB got me really excited. It's a 2012 study published in the American Journal Biomedical Science. And the study was performed on a group of men and women, and their knees had to have changes shown on CT to be in this study. And then what the researchers did is they broke them down into two groups. One group got placebo. The other group got this Fruit XB. Mm-hmm. Now, within just 1 week, the people on Fruit XB noticed dramatic changes. But within 2 weeks, they were 29% better, Pat. So you see, 29% better how? Well, according to the WOMAC test. Now, WOMAC is a widely used, validated 24-parameter questionnaire on the hip and the knee, and it looks at things like physical comfort, physical function, common activities such as walking, standing, climbing a flight of stairs, getting into and out of a car, even heavy chores. So it looks at everything, and these folks were 29% better in just 2 weeks with this Fruit XB, but they didn't stop there. What they also did is they did some blood work. Now, if your doctor sends you for blood work, he may ask for C-reactive protein. So naturally, what do we want to see? We want to see low levels of C-reactive protein. Well, the group on Fruit XB, Pat, in 2 weeks, C-reactive protein went down by 37%.
8: Wow.
9: That is a wow. So they were more comfortable. They could walk upstairs better. They could get up from a chair better. They could get into and out of the car better. They could do light and heavy chores better, and their blood markers were better. Really, really cool stuff. So, you know, when people are exercisers, when they want to get stronger, when they want their muscles to be stronger, when they want to feel better, that's great. But, hey, I want your joints to feel better, too. So I added this Fruit XB right there. It's right in Purity's pure creatine. So you get the Fruit XB, you get the coffee berry, you get the creatine. I even added some vitamin D in there, and Purity is going to give it away for free. So a dynamite offer. Make sure you take advantage of that.
8: I want you to talk about, and we talked about this off air, the quality.
9: Yeah.
8: Because there is some junk out there with impurities, and people may have had a bad experience. You guys have got the best creatine out there. Tell everybody
9: right.
8: about
9: we
8: this.
9: We use something called CreaPure. Yep. And I demanded this because you want to make sure that you're dealing with purity that is beyond reproach. And this CreaPure, it's made in Germany. It's considered the finest creatine out there. Of course, that's what we used in Purity's pure creatine. So when you take this, you're getting a full 5 grams. That's the research grade dose in every scoop. So it's just as simple as taking a scoop of Purity's pure creatine, mixing it with some water. If you like juice, you can mix it with some juice. You can put it in protein powder. It tastes wonderful. It's kind of like a berry flavor. And you just drink that every day. And now, as you're starting to exercise, even if it's just a walking program or you're doing a little jog or you're trying to do some squats out of a chair, whatever you're doing, you're going to get better results with this pure creatine formula. And, hey, it's free. So, you know, how can you not try it?
8: All right. Now, Dr. Levin, Purity has a tremendous double free offer today. I understand that not only are you giving away a free bottle of the pure creatine, but you're also including a free box of Purity's all-new B12 EZ Melts. Now, tell me about this offer and why everybody out there needs to give these products a try.
9: Right. Well, Pat, when you think about B12, think about energy. Now, what have we been basically talking about this whole show with creatine? What does it do? It helps the body make more energy.
8: Right.
9: It helps us turn that ADP back into ATP so your body has energy to do things. That's why it's so good for the muscles. That's why it's so good for the brain. That's why it's so good for bone health and so many other things, because your body has more energy. But when you think of B12, you also think about energy. People know people that have had B12 shots. They get it for energy. But up until now, people thought you had to have a B12 shot. Why? Because as you get older, 50s, 60s, 70s, you lose some of the intrinsic factors in your GI tract that allows you to absorb the B12. So you need what's called the buccal delivery system. Mm-hmm. Buccal stands for mouth. So Purity's new B12 Easy Melts, you put it on your tongue, it tastes delicious. 5-10 seconds later, it's gone. It dissolves right in your mouth. And because it dissolves in your mouth, it gets absorbed rapidly right into your bloodstream.
8: Mm-hmm.
9: And the B12 Easy Melts, this buccal delivery system, you raise your B12 levels as well as you would with a B12 shot. So you don't need those B12 shots. This is fantastic. And what does B12 do once it gets inside you? It helps you make red blood cells so your body carries oxygen better. It helps you create new DNA, which you need for everything. It helps your brain transmit messages to the rest of your body because it makes the insulation around the nerves. Along with the folic acid and the B6 that's in there also, it helps the arteries to be flexible and youthful. So this is very, very important stuff. And I wanted to make sure, you know, I want people to feel better when they start using this pure creatine. I know you're going to feel better, but if you're low on B12, you may not notice the benefits. So now I'm adding that B12 right in there. So you take your scoop of creatine every day. You use that B12 Easy Melt every day. And when you start using both of these, I mean, you're going to feel great. It's exciting, Pat. Don't miss out. I want you to get both of these bottles free. And I don't know how much longer Purity is going to give away both for free.
8: 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Now, Dr. Levin, we mentioned earlier, creatine has long been used by younger athletes, bodybuilders, Olympians. But what about folks in their 40s, 50s, 60s, and 70s? Can creatine actually make these people stronger, too? And tell me why creatine is now being seen as one of the most important nutrients for helping people maintain their muscle strength, the physical performance, especially as we age.
9: Right, right. Right to all those things. Creatine, it makes you stronger. It makes you faster. It helps build muscle. It helps improve exercise performance. It even works in endurance athletes. I mean, interesting study I just read, these runners took creatine for 5 days before running a 30-kilometer race. That's about 18 and a half miles, so it's a long run. The folks that were on placebo, they got sore. But the folks on creatine, they exhibited less soreness compared to the runners who were on the placebo. So it actually helped restore the energy while these runners were running, and they felt better afterwards. And another thing, let's look at this study in the journal Strength Conditioning Research 2003 study. It showed that individuals who ingested creatine, this is looking at several studies and compiling them all together, they had 8% more strength and 14% more endurance strength. So that means they could do more repetitions of the same exercise. So overall, creatine helps with everything, all aspects of strength. Mm-hmm. Bigger muscles, stronger muscles, muscles that work longer, muscles that work better, and it works in seniors, and it works in young people, and it works in people that are 40 or 50. So when you start using impurities, pure creatine, you'll get your muscles to their maximum creatine concentration, and that's when you recharge those stores of energy rapidly. You build strength, you build muscle, you build endurance, you can do more lifting, you can lift heavier objects, you can lift them more often. It just helps seniors, it helps everybody.
8: All right, let's talk about how you take this and what's the taste?
9: All right, so it's very simple. It's a canister, it's a powder, and you're going to take a scoop of the powder. You mix it with some water, if that's what you want to do, and it's got a berry flavor. It's very nice. It tastes great. And if you like juice, apple juice, orange juice, whatever, you can throw it right in there. So just get it in there, and it goes to work for you. It tastes great. It's very easy to use.
8: Okay, I want to get back to the cognitive function here for a minute.
9: Right.
8: I'm looking at an article you sent me from Psychology Today, all about how creatine acts like a turbo booster in the brain to help us think sharply. Tell me about the research that shows how and why creatine can boost brain function.
9: Well, what happens is creatine, because it's naturally occurring in our bodies, it does cross the blood-brain barrier. So in other words, it can get right there into your brain. So this creatine phosphate, which is what it turns into in your body, acts as a reservoir, and it turns the ADP back into ATP. The ATP is the high-energy form, and that's when we can do work. Mm-hmm. So if your brain is constantly getting the ADP turned back into ATP, it can work faster. It turns out when you have this creatine that we're talking about in your brain, when you supplement with it, you can make ATP 12 times faster by using these creatine phosphate reserves. You can make ATP 70 times faster than if you had to make ATP from scratch.
8: Wow.
9: So it's really amazing stuff. It is a turbo booster for the brain, for the muscles. It's been proven to help aging folks. It recharges your batteries, so all of your cells and tissues and organs have more readily available energy.
8: And again, the phone number here for the radio offer, 1-800-311-9292. 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Now, Dr. Levin, let's talk about the ladies, because you sent me some research here at the College of William and Mary in Virginia. They studied the effect of creatine supplementation on women, measuring their strength, fat-free mass, and body fat levels. At the end of the study, every single woman had become stronger without gaining any weight.
9: That's absolutely right. Now, this is very important, because I have women that say to me, I'd love to take the creatine because I'd love to get stronger,
8: right,
9: but I don't want to get all bulked up and I don't want to gain weight, but that's not what happens. It just goes to work and it helps you get stronger. So this study at the College of William and Mary in Virginia, the scientists performed the study. They wanted to see the effect of this creatine on women specifically, and they measured their strength, they measured their fat-free mass, and they measured their body fat levels. And what they found was that creatine supplementation in women, it helped them get stronger, but it did not add excessive bulk.
8: Right.
9: In fact, at the end of the study, every single one of the women became stronger, and not one of them gained any weight at all.
8: Nice.
9: It also helps women and men with their blood lipid levels, so we're talking triglycerides, cholesterol, so an overall win-win-win.
8: All right, we got a few minutes here remaining. What do you say to somebody who's sitting on the fence? Recap the benefits of taking this and also emphasize the special type of creatine, because Purity hasn't cut any corners here. They've got simply some of the best creatine out there that's available.
9: You're absolutely right. I mean, it all boils down to this. You know, especially as we're getting older, one of the things our body doesn't do as well as we get older is it doesn't generate as much energy.
8: Mm-hmm.
9: It just doesn't do it as effectively. Now, creatine turns into creatine phosphate in your body, and it's a readily available source to regenerate energy. Think of creatine as your battery recharger. You put this in, and it recharges all of your cellular batteries. What's the result? The results of over 350 studies is that it's perfectly safe. It makes your muscles stronger. It makes your muscles bigger. It allows your muscles to be able to perform more work. It allows your muscles to be able to perform that work over a longer duration of time. It helps your brain function better because your brain needs more energy. We didn't even mention the bone health aspect. It helps your bones regenerate and get stronger. But you don't want just any creatine. You want the CreaPure creatine because that's the stuff that's made in Europe. So the CreaPure is the finest, purest stuff available. Of course, that's what purity is used. But it's not just a creatine story here. I wanted people that are interested in getting stronger to also have more joint comfort. So I added the Fruit XB. Remember, 29% improvement in all of those joint parameters around the knee in just 2 weeks. When people are exercising, I want to absorb the free radicals they generate. So I added the coffee berry extract. Vitamin D is critical because so many people don't have as much vitamin D. So that's in there. But on top of that, on top of all that, the B12 energy melts. B12, when you think about B12, think about energy. It used to be if you wanted to get the benefit of B12, you needed the shot if you were over about 50, 60 years old. Not anymore. 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You take the B12, easy melt, you put it on your tongue, 5-10 seconds later, it's gone, it tastes delicious, and it gets absorbed right through the oral mucosa in your mouth, and it goes into your bloodstream where it helps make more red blood cells, which carry oxygen. 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
12: 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I'm Mark Larson. Thank you so much for tuning in today. We're going to be talking on the program about what can only be described as the hottest weight loss ingredient in the country today. It's green coffee bean extract. Now, almost out of the blue, you're seeing it everywhere. All the TV doctors are talking about it. It's on the news. It's all over the internet. So what's the deal with green coffee bean extract? Does it really work? Is there any science behind it? That's key. And will it really help you lose those unwanted pounds and inches? Well, don't go anywhere. You want to stay tuned because Dr. Neil Levin with Purity Products is here to give us the full scoop on this amazing new weight loss phenomenon. Let's bring him on right now on our news line, Dr. Neil Levin. He's a chiropractor. He's a nutritionist. He's a longtime advisor for Purity Products. He's also co-author of the book, The Best Kept Secrets to Healthy Aging. Dr. Levin, good to have you back on the program.
13: Well, it's great to be here with you today, Mark, and we have a barn burner of a topic to review today. I mean, we're going to be talking about two nutrients that are taking the country by storm, two molecules that actually help us to lose weight, to lose inches, and to burn fat. These are healthy, natural plant nutrients. They're actually good for the heart. They're good for the cardiovascular system. They promote healthy blood sugar levels. They're actually good for the brain. So amazing information we're going to get into today.
12: Well, now, Dr. Levin, it seems like every time we turn around, there's another weight loss miracle, or so we're told, popping up. They're everywhere. And I know you're just as skeptical as I am on this in most cases. But this time, this seems a little different, because you're saying that despite all the hype out there, there really is good, solid science backing this green coffee bean extract. So give us the overview, expand on this, and tell us why this has quickly become the hottest weight loss story to hit the market in years.
13: Right, Mark. I mean, I remember back 15 years ago or so, 20 years ago, the thought was, you know, ooh, coffee, don't drink coffee. That's bad for you. Oh, don't have too much coffee. It's bad for you. Mm-hmm. But then about, 8 years ago or so, the tide seemed to shift because we were seeing huge epidemiological studies with thousands and thousands of people that were showing quite the opposite. Mm-hmm. They seemed to be showing that drinking coffee was healthier, and they seemed to be showing that the more coffee you drank, the bigger the benefits. So scientists first thought, well, hey, coffee, it's a plant nutrient. It's right. A powerful antioxidant. Mm-hmm. So it must be the antioxidant benefits that are doing this. But then they started to notice people that drank coffee had healthy blood sugar levels. And the more coffee they drank, the better they seemed to do in terms of their blood sugar levels and their heart and cardiovascular health. And then something happened that turned everything on its ear. Scientists began to realize that coffee drinkers were actually slimmer. They were actually less overweight than their non-coffee drinking counterparts, and this started to get scientists really excited. So what was doing it? Was it the caffeine that was in the coffee that was responsible for this? And the answer is no, because decaffeinated coffee worked just as well. So what was it? What was the magic molecule, if you will, in coffee that was responsible for these incredible benefits? And they found that it was a phytonutrient called chlorogenic acid.
7: Chlorogenic acid. Explain that.
13: All right, well, chlorogenic acid, this is a plant nutrient. It's a phytonutrient that's in the coffee bean. But wait a second, Mark.
7: All right.
13: When you roast coffee, when it goes from green to brown in the roasting process, we basically lose most of the chlorogenic acid. So if you have a cup of coffee, it has less chlorogenic acid than the green coffee bean. So wait a second here. Scientists wondered, well, what about this green coffee bean? What if we used that? Might it promote blood sugar levels better? Might it promote fat burning even better? Might it promote weight loss even better? I mean, really exciting stuff.
7: Yeah.
13: They did the studies. The answers are yes, yes, and yes, because green coffee bean extract works fantastic. It's great for promoting healthy blood sugar levels in people. It's great for promoting healthy insulin levels in people. It's great for burning fat. It's great for losing weight in people, all verified by human studies. This stuff is amazing.
7: Now, doctor, you're basically saying that it's not whether or not you should be taking green coffee bean extract, but rather which one you should use. There's a lot of differences here, right?
13: Oh, yes, big differences. This is a very hot topic. This was just featured on Dr. Oz. So the buzz is everywhere. Patients come in, they're asking me, do you have green coffee bean extract? Which do I take? And because of that, because it's so hyped, there's a lot of junk out there on the market, especially on the internet. There's green coffee bean extracts out there that have never even had one human study. But you know how we are with Purity Products. I mean, we're sticklers when it comes to this. So the material that we use is the research-grade material, the stuff that was used in the studies at the appropriate levels with the right amounts, and that's what's in this product that Purity Products has just brought out that we're so excited about, called the Green Coffee Bean Super Formula. Now, when you take the Green Coffee Bean Super Formula, you should expect the following. You should expect to support a healthy blood sugar response. You should expect to support healthy insulin levels. You should expect to burn more fat, and yes, you should expect to actually lose weight.
7: Well, now at this point, people are getting excited when you mention that. I'm kind of feeling I got percolation happening here. Let's break this down. An all-natural substance that promotes fat burning and weight loss with no side effects. Again, I love coffee, but, you know, the caffeine, not so much. So count me in on this. Let's break it down a bit. Now, you've got a lot of science here, a lot of research. You actually go over a couple of the human studies here. This is the key. This is what separates Purity's Green Coffee Bean Super Formula from all the other stuff out there.
13: Yeah, well, let's do that. In fact, let's go over two recent studies. In fact, this first one I'm going to touch on didn't specifically use the sphetol that we use in our green coffee bean extract, but used a material very similar structure, similar chlorogenic acid content. But 2012 study, so I want to start with this. 16 overweight participants. This was a 22-week study. It was a crossover design, so there was placebo, there was low dose, there were high dose. The people were in all the different categories, so they actually saw how each person reacted. And what they found, Mark, what they found was that after 22 weeks, the average weight loss was 17.5 pounds. So the average person in this 22-week study actually lost 17.5 pounds without changing their diet one iota.
7: Wow.
13: That's simply amazing. I mean, I tell that to my patients and their jaws drop. But here's another study, this one a European study, this one actually done with the exact material that we use in Purity's new green coffee bean super formula. At the exact same dosage, bigger study, 50 participants aged 19 to 75, they got 400 milligrams of this stuff, exactly what we use in green coffee bean formula for 60 days. Now, what was interesting about this study was that scientists said to themselves, hey, when people are a little overweight and they want to lose a few pounds, what do?
7: Right.
13: They try to eat healthier. So they encouraged the people to try to cut down on their calories by about 500 calories a day. So both groups, the placebo group and the group on the Svitol, lost weight. But the group on placebo, they lost 5 pounds. The group taking the Svitol, the stuff in green coffee bean formula, lost 11 pounds.
7: Wow.
13: So more than double the weight loss, 11 pounds
7: That's
13: in just
7: great.
13: 60 days.
7: Yep.
13: But they didn't stop there. They checked a few other things. The body

0: measured the amount of body fat at the beginning of this experiment and again at the end. They created a ratio. The ratio of lean to fat went up by 4%, showing that in this study, people were actually burning fat. They were mobilizing fat to lose the weight. They were sparing muscle. They were burning fat. Now, that's exactly what you want to do when you're on a diet. Mm. But now, listen to this carefully. This is very, very important.
1: All right.
0: When you get your free bottle of green coffee bean formula, because Purity is so darn confident that this is going to work for you, they're giving away a free bottle today. What you're going to do is you're going to take 2 capsules a day, but I don't want you to take them together. These are plant molecules, phytonutrients. Your body will break them down. I want them in your circulation as long as possible. So you take one with each of your 2 biggest meals. You can have one with breakfast and one with lunch. You can have one with lunch and one with dinner.
1: Uh-huh.
0: Don't worry about caffeine. This is decaffeinated. There's no caffeine. So you can feel free to take one of the capsules with dinner. It's not going to keep you awake at night. There's no caffeine there.
1: All right.
0: Very important. Don't take them together. Your benefits won't be as good. Take them separately, and you can expect to burn fat, promote a healthy blood sugar response, promote a healthy insulin response, and yes, you should expect to lose weight.
1: Now, Purity Products is launching this new weight loss formula called the Green Coffee Bean Super Formula with Raspberry Ketones, and it delivers the right form, the right amount of this green coffee bean extract. It also has a second blockbuster ingredient in it called Raspberry Ketones, but we'll get to that in a few minutes. Right now, let's zero in on this product. Dr. Levin, tell us why you're so excited about Purity's Green Coffee Bean Super Formula.
0: Yeah, Mark, it's a long name, Purity's Green Coffee Bean Super Formula, but this green coffee bean ingredient does so much for people. This is for real. Now, we'll touch on the raspberry ketones in just a moment, but Mark, think about the impact a product like this can make, because we know most people, how do I say this, they're not slim. I mean, most people aren't slender.
1: Mm-hmm.
0: They're overweight, and most people would love to lose a few pounds. I mean, why not? You lose a few pounds and you look better, you feel better, it's healthy for your heart, it's healthy for your blood sugar levels, and this green coffee bean extract is so effective at promoting substantial weight loss. And it does this by several modes of action, but they're basically based on sugar, blocking sugar from entering the bloodstream, blocking sugar from leaving the liver. That's what promotes fat burning. But one thing that the green coffee bean doesn't do is it doesn't promote a process called thermogenesis. I wanted to promote that process too. Thermogenesis is when you're actually increasing metabolism, when you're actually causing brown fat to generate more heat, burn more calories, and mobilize fat. But there is an equally popular weight loss substance out there that people are going crazy over today, mm-hmm. called raspberry ketone.
1: Mm-hmm.
0: Now, raspberry ketone, not as many human studies as green coffee bean extract, and in fact, there's only one human study on raspberry ketone, but it's on the raspberry ketone that we put into green coffee bean formula. So you're getting the highly studied material here, and raspberry ketone does promote thermogenesis. So 2 separate entities, green coffee bean extract going through the sugar route and causing fat burning, raspberry ketone actually blocking fat absorption in the intestine and mobilizing fat from the fat to be burned together. There's a synergy here. That's why I put these two together. I'm expecting people to get fabulous results.
1: Now, Doctor, I know Purity has an incredible double free bottle offer today. Not only do our listeners get a free bottle of the all-new Green Coffee Bean Super Formula with raspberry ketones, but Purity also includes a free bottle of their top-selling ultra-pure omega-3 fish oil. Talk about this great offer today. What a combo.
0: Right. Well, with the Green Coffee Bean Super Formula, with the raspberry ketones, you're just going to see fabulous results with just that alone. But I also said to Purity, you know what? We have to also include a free bottle of your ultra-pure, high omega-3, highly concentrated fish oil. And here's why. What scientists are now seeing is that people that are low in omega-3s, and that's bad. These are essential fatty acids. The omega-3s, we get them from fish. We get them from fish oil.
1: Mm-hmm.
0: People that are low in omega-3s don't handle blood sugar as well, and they don't produce as much of a hormone called adiponectin. Now, anybody that saw that Dr. Oz show recognized that word, adiponectin. It's a hormone generated by our fat cells. Now, thin people, their fat cells produce lots of adiponectin. That's what you want. want, because it regulates the blood sugar and it tells the fat cells to mobilize fat to be burned for

0: energy. Hmm. Conversely, overweight people don't produce as much adiponectin.
1: Ah, okay.
0: They don't support the healthy blood sugar response the same way, mm-hmm. and they don't mobilize as much fat. And what they found is that these omega-3s, people with low levels of omega-3, don't produce adiponectin as effectively. And it's not just that. The omega-3 is so important for the brain, for the heart, for the cardiovascular system, for healthy blood vessels, for healthy joints. So I said, Purity, we need to do both because I can't risk it. I can't just give them this green coffee bean formula. So we're giving you both. You get the green coffee bean super formula. You get the omega-3s. You take them both. You start to turn your body into a fat-burning machine, a weight-losing machine. You promote healthy blood sugar. You promote healthy insulin response. Please do a little exercise along with it. Try to eat right. Eat more fruits. Eat more vegetables. And you're going to do fantastic.
1: 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You're listening to Healthline. I'm Mark Larson. Our guest today, Dr. Neil Levin, back with us. And doctor, along with helping people slim down and control their weight, green coffee bean formula also has another great key benefit. Talk about the research on green coffee bean extract and the potential role it can play in helping support healthy blood sugar and a proper insulin response process. This is fascinating and obviously very important.
0: Oh, yeah, this is very important. And here's exactly the way it works. Let's say you eat a meal, you have a sandwich, you have, I don't know, some pasta, even some fruits and vegetables, anything with carbohydrates in it. Mm-hmm. It hits your stomach, it hits your intestine, the intestine breaks it down into simple sugars to be absorbed.
1: Okay.
0: Now, the green coffee bean extract, it effectively blocks some of the absorption of these sugars, and it slows down the absorption of
1: these sugars.
0: Now, what happens is once the sugar gets into the bloodstream, it tends to raise the blood sugar levels. Now, we don't want that, but when it happens, your pancreas notes that the blood sugar has gone up, and what does it do? It pumps out insulin. It's insulin's job to drive the blood sugar into the cell.
1: Mm-hmm.
0: But what else does insulin do? You know what else it does, Mark?
1: It's a fat storage hormone. Okay.
0: Insulin tells our fat cells to store fat. So when we have lots of blood sugar around all the time, we have high insulin levels, we turn into little fat storage machines. So we don't want that. If this green coffee bean extract just slowed down and blocked some of the sugar absorption from the intestine, that would be enough. That would be great. But it has another very beneficial property, and that is that a couple of hours after you've had your meal, the blood sugar starts to actually turn over and go down. At this point, the liver realizes that, and it pumps glucose into the system so the body has glucose to burn as energy.
1: Right.
0: But when you have the chlorogenic acid from the green coffee bean in the liver, it blocks that response. So the liver can't push glucose into the system. Now, what happens? Your blood sugar is going down. Your pancreas produces a different hormone called glucagon. Glucagon tells your fat cells, hey, we need energy, boys. And your fat cells mobilize fat to be burned burned as energy.
1: Right.
0: This is exactly what we want. This is a trade I will take every day. Mobilize fat and burn it for energy. And this is exactly how green coffee bean works. This is how we lose weight with green coffee bean. This is how we burn fat. This is how we lose inches, blocking the blood sugar from entering, blocking the liver from releasing glucose, then promoting fat cells to mobilize fat and burn it for energy.
1: Now, of course, the big question with all that great information is very exciting, but how long does it take? How soon will we see results? What do the studies show on that front as well?
0: Well, you can reasonably expect, say, 2 pounds of weight loss in that first month, maybe 1 or 2 or 3 pounds. Mm-hmm. If you're doing better than that, that's fantastic.
1: Now, one of the things I love about this green coffee bean extract, Dr. Levin, is that it seems to go primarily after body fat, and it really is helpful the way you broke that down here just a bit ago, but it goes after the fat, the body fat versus the lean muscle mass we want to keep. So it does help redefine the body's contours, and it strongly promotes that toned and svelte appearance, right?
0: Exactly. We want to have that thin, that elegant look, and of course we want to melt away the unwanted pounds and fat, but we don't want to burn muscle if we're dieting, if we're trying to lose weight, because when you burn muscle, you actually lower your metabolic rate, and that's the last thing you want to do, because then it makes the weight come back on, and you don't want that. So burn fat, don't burn muscle, and that's what I love about these two, the green coffee bean extract and the raspberry ketone. We're burning fat.
1: Now, I want to remind people who are listening to Healthline right now, maybe you just tuned in, you can get started with a free bottle of Purity's new green coffee bean formula. And again, you get a free bonus bottle of Purity's ultra pure fish oil. You pay only for the shipping. 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Even that's refundable. Just call 1-800-313-4991. That's 1-800-313-4991. Now, I'll give you the details on this offer and the phone number again later, but let's get back to the fat-burning action of these two ingredients. Doctor, go over for people how this works.
0: All right, well, we just talked about how the green coffee bean works. So now let's talk about how the raspberry ketone works.
1: Mm-hmm.
0: Basically, what we're seeing is that raspberry ketone launches a three-pronged attack on fat, if you will. First, it blocks an enzyme that your pancreas produces in the intestine called pancreatic lipase. What does that do? It stops your body from breaking down fat in the intestine as well, and it blocks some of the absorption of the fat. That's fantastic right there. But then secondly, it bumps up the metabolism in the brown fat, this process called thermogenesis, generating more heat, burning more calories. But third, in the white fat, that's the storage fat, it sends a signal to this white fat to start breaking down the fat droplets, cutting up those fat droplets into smaller pieces, and then releasing the fat into the circulation to be burned as energy. This is a fabulous approach. We love taking fat, breaking it down, oxidizing it, and burning it as energy. So when we use these two molecules together, the green coffee bean extract and the raspberry ketone together, there's a synergy there. Two different modes of action to get to the same place. Release fat and burn it for energy.
1: We're talking about a product that can help people lose weight, burn more fat, lift their metabolism, maintain healthy blood sugar levels, potentially help control appetite and hunger cravings, enhance body composition, meaning it spares lean muscle and goes after that body fat instead. This is just tremendous, Dr. Levin. And you mentioned this early on in the show. There is a lot of stuff out there. Just because it says green coffee bean doesn't mean it's the good stuff, right?
0: You're 100% right. With Purity products, we are sticklers about this. We make sure we're only using the researched material. We're using the researched green coffee bean extract at the right amount, at the right dosage. We're using the only raspberry ketone with a human trial. We're using that material as well. We put them both together for you. And here is what you should expect.
1: Mm-hmm.
0: The green coffee bean extract and the raspberry ketone are going to go to work blocking some of the absorption of the sugars in the intestine, blocking some of the absorption of the fat in the intestine. We're going to support healthy blood sugar response, healthy insulin response. And because of this, We're going to promote fat burning. We're going to mobilize fat to be burned as energy. When this starts to happen, what starts to happen to you? Mm-hmm. You start to notice that you're losing inches, mm-hmm. that you're taking another notch up on your belt. People start to comment, hey, you look fantastic. And this is what you should expect. And a reasonable expectation would be, say, 2 or 3 pounds a month. And if you want to kick that up a notch, what I recommend you do, take it easy on the carbohydrates. Eat a little less of the junk food. You don't have to eat nothing, but just be a little conscientious. Add some fruits and vegetables and start doing a little bit of exercise. And you're going to notice wonderful results. And Purity has made it so easy. And they're giving you a free bottle. But one other thing, Mark, something that could have thrown a total monkey wrench into the works is that mm-hmm. if you are deficient in omega-3s, okay. all of this might not work as well, because scientists are seeing that people that don't have as much of the omega-3, they don't produce as much of that substance called adiponectin. And we want to produce lots and lots of that. Thin people create lots and lots of adiponectin. That's a fat hormone, and it tells the body to regulate the blood sugar in a healthy fashion, and it tells the body to mobilize fat and burn it. So with these omega-3s that we're also giving away, now you're getting both. We're making sure you have enough omega-3s to make the whole engine run. You're getting the right green coffee bean extract. You're getting the right raspberry ketone. Purity's giving it all away for free. It's not some cockamamie deal where you're paying $20 for shipping. You just pay $4.95 for shipping. And if after 30 days you haven't seen any results, you pick up the phone, you call them back, you say, send me back my $4.95. That's how confident they are. But that's not what's going to happen to you. The scale is going to start to move. First a pound, then 2 pounds, then 3 pounds. Get excited about this. Start doing a little bit of exercise. Start eating healthy, and you're going to do fantastic. I'm excited for you, but I don't want you to miss out on this. Make sure you call now so you get both bottles for free.
1: Dr. Levin, I know you have a very busy schedule. Thanks for being here as always. Appreciate you joining us on the show.
0: Oh, it was great to be here with you today, Mark.
1: 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Now, the answer, green coffee bean formula from Purity Products, because it delivers the evidence-based green coffee bean extract from Naturex in France. 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For our guest, Dr. Neil Levin, I'm Mark Larson. Thank you so much for tuning in. We'll see you next time right here on Healthline.
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12: Hello and welcome to Purity Products Radio. I'm Jason Kam. I'm being joined by my colleague Jan Levin, CEO of Purity Products. Jan, say hello.
13: Jason, a pleasure to be here. I like to say the plot thickens for this show, and you'll see what I mean in just a minute.
12: Yep. We have a great show for everybody today. We are going to be talking about one of our hottest breakthroughs ever. It's really all about a magical combination of two amazing clinically studied compounds that can do things for our physical appearance you almost won't believe. We are talking about everything from helping you grow thicker hair, starting in just 3 weeks, by the way, all the way up to reducing the size of your wrinkles and fine lines, enhancing your skin texture, promoting skin hydration. We are talking about a real innovation today. It is one simple pill backed by incredible clinical research. It's got patents. It's got new technology. And you see results really, really fast once you get started. We've got a great offer. So, Jan, I want to jump right in here. Thicker, denser, more beautiful hair starting in just 3 weeks. Sounds almost too good to be true, no?
13: Yeah, it sure does, Jason. And before we jump right into this nutraceutical breakthrough, let's ask, is thinning hair even a serious problem? And let me share a few statistics I collected. First, Harvard Health back in March of 2020 reported on the Harvard Health website, thinning hair in women, quote, affects about one third of all women. So that's tens of millions of women. Of course, consider the trio of thinning hair, skin wrinkles as we age. We're talking about over 50 million women in the United States are affected by this. And you know, I have four daughters, Jason. Jason, as they get older, thinning hair, it negatively impacts their self-confidence.
12: Yeah, there's no doubt about that. Thin hair is something we all dread, but maybe women even more so than men.
13: So, yeah, Jay, this is a major concern for women. Science reveals that adult women shed about 50 to 100 hairs a day. And while it can be natural to lose some hair, noticeable hair loss is a genuine concern, and especially as they age. You know, it's a multi-billion dollar category. So when you look at the overall beauty segment, and we're talking about products designed to improve your physical appearance, including lotions, hair care, thickening shampoos, sprays, and treatments, you know, Jay, the average woman spends over $200,000 in her lifetime, and a lot of these products don't really work that well.
12: Yeah, I agree. So many hair-boosting products out there, and unfortunately, so few are well-substantiated, especially when it comes to supplements that can actually help thicken women's hair. I know your kids have talked about this.
13: I've got four daughters. My wife, they're all concerned, as I mentioned, about thinning hair. I would actually say obsessed with healthy-looking hair because it boosts their self-confidence. And as I mentioned, we all want lustrous, fuller, denser hair. We all want to look our best. There are new nutritional technologies which have patents backed by clinical research. That's what we want to dig in today. I want to share a discovery that's a real difference maker when it comes to thicker, fuller, denser hair.
12: Yeah, like you were saying, a very significant portion of the so-called hair, skin, and nails category in our industry. It's a massive market in the dietary supplement space. A lot of it is based on ordinary biotin. But like you point out, the research up till now on ordinary biotin is, you know, not as robust as we'd like it to be, shall we say. But today, Purity Products is here to introduce you to what we're calling a super biotin. It's a product we've launched recently that has absolutely taken the market by storm, as we're going to get into, and where we are with this new product. We call it My Biotin, and it is taking the so-called hair, skin, and nails category to a completely new level.
13: It certainly is, and it works in ways, Jay, that go way beyond ordinary biotin. It's not just backed by science and inspired by nature, but through the science, we've discovered a way to supercharge the activity of the biotin that's in our My Biotin formula. And it's just one simple capsule a day. We call the active ingredient in our My Biotin formula MB40X. It's a patented biotin, and the way it works is very simple. It turbocharges biotin's activity, and we amplify its efficacy and the benefits for your hair. And we'll get into the skin and the nails. We get to that too. It's amazing. But our activated biotin gets to the targeted tissues in your scalp and your follicle. And that's where the magic happens. In the clinical study, we literally start growing thicker hair in just 3 weeks. And regular biotin, Jay, it cannot do this. So we go where no biotin supplement has gone before. We're taking skincare and the entire industry kind of by storm. We'll get into this, but CVS is carrying this product. They love it. Amazon loves this. Over 4,000 reviews. And today we're going to give you an opportunity to get started in a way where Purity Products makes it so simple. But bottom line, we've got 40 times the biosolubility of regular biotin in our My Biotin formula. That's why it works better. That's why it works faster. And that's why women who use it are experiencing thicker hair starting in 3 weeks. And then the benefits build and grow from there. Over 20% thicker hair in just 12 weeks, Jay. That's almost hard to believe.
12: Yeah, like I was saying, this really is a phenomenon for the Purity Products brand here. CVS has agreed to carry My Biotin. In a few months, you're going to see this in Walmart and Walgreens. And we expect by the end of the year, this is going to be in stores all over America. So you can go certainly right now to CVS and purchase this. We're going to do better, though. We've got a great radio offer here that we're going to tell you about in just a few minutes. So do not shut the radio off to go to CVS just yet. We're going to tell you about that in just a few minutes. But yes, this is an ingredient, Jan, that can help increase hair thickness starting in just 3 weeks. As amazing as that is to believe, the technology is there. The patents are there. The solubility, 40 times greater than ordinary biotin. So it really is a breakthrough. We call it a super biotin, and it's doing things that no ordinary hair, skin, and nails formula or those gummies that you might see or might already even be using can't even touch remotely what this is doing. This is revolutionary.
13: I mean, Jay, it is next generation. I mean, why would you want the old-fashioned biotin when the new patented MB40X biotin does things that no other biotin can do? And let me just explain for just a moment how the science evolved and allowed us to do this. But we combine bonded arginine silicate with magnesium biotinate. And this is a patented next generation combination of these two compounds. And we supercharge the benefits of biotin to create this healthier, more lustrous, fuller, thicker, denser hair with benefits that begin in just 3 weeks. Remember, with that regular biotin, the science is, and I'm going to quote here, inconclusive. We are boosting biotin's biosolubility by 40 times. That's why we call this active ingredient, you know, Jason, MB40X. So you're getting benefits right to the targeted tissues, the scalp and the follicle. But remember, your skin gets those benefits and it's noticeable. And then the compliments start coming in. Jay, that's when the fun starts.
12: Yeah. So like we said, within 3 weeks, you're able to measure noticeable difference in the thickness of your hair. Your hair density is starting to increase, but they went beyond just hair. Now, we know biotin supports your nail, but this biotin doing things for the hair that ordinary biotin has never been shown to do. But beyond that, Jan, they've even looked at the benefits in terms of your skin, in terms of fighting wrinkles and fine lines. So why don't you get into the benefits that people are going to get when they start taking my biotin as it relates to the skin?
13: This is a clinical study in which 90 women aged 21 to 65 were studied in a double-blind clinical setting. So these results are significant. And what we found was that the benefits for the hair, absolutely clinically significant, but the benefits for the skin also were absolutely startling. And as I mentioned, for the hair, we're talking about thicker, fuller, denser hair starting in just 3 weeks, and the benefits building to 20% thicker hair over 12 weeks. But look at the benefits for the skin. The MyBiotin MB40X reduces facial wrinkles. We saw statistical significance in the clinical study. Number two, it decreased fine lines, of course, around the face and the eyes. It improved skin texture. So, like, what even is skin texture? Well, that means your skin's smoothness. So who doesn't like that benefit? And we boosted that skin smoothness. And number three, the MB40X in the MyBiotin boosts skin elasticity and skin appearance. So women look more youthful. And that's maybe the biggest takeaway. We saw benefits across the board, the hair, the skin, all highly significant, very impressive. You know, that's the big takeaway here. Of course, lotions and creams and serums, and they can be wonderful. But when we get the benefits from the inside out, it's just transformational.
12: Yeah, people really love this product. Like we said, CVS has it. Walgreens is about to launch it. Walmart is about to launch it. It is an absolute sensation on Amazon. Thousands of reviews on Amazon if you want to read them. But again, before you go purchase it at Amazon or CVS, we're happy for you to do that. Stick around. We've got an even better offer. But Jan, why don't we share some of the feedback that we've been getting?
13: And Jay, right from our website, let's share some real customer feedback. Jay, we call this real people, real results, right from our website. And here is a verified purchaser, 5 stars, Tucson, Arizona, writing in, great product. I saw your ad on TV and decided to give it a try. Was I ever surprised when I began to see results in my hair, in my skin, and my fingernails? Then she adds, my blemishes are beginning to vanish. My hair is growing fuller. My nails are getting harder. I hope I can keep taking my biotin. People can't believe the results I'm getting. Jay, to our listening audience, I would say they have a decision to make with MyBiotin ProClinical. Do you want to enjoy denser, fuller, thicker hair starting in 3 weeks, building over 12 weeks? 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
12: 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So make sure you call us right now. I will give that number out again in just a few minutes. But in case you're just tuning in, I am Jason Kam with Purity Products. I'm here with Jan Levin, CEO of Purity Products. And Jan, I kind of just went over this as I gave out this special offer here, this great special offer. But we really do have an incredible breakthrough product here. So what did we miss?
13: Yeah, let's get into that. You know, our breakthrough MyBiotin formula, in case you're just tuning in, features a patented technology that delivers 40 times better biosolubility in terms of our biotin versus the generic or ordinary biotin. So we like to say you have a decision to make. You want to use the old-fashioned biotin or the new next-generation biotin, and ours is clinically validated. So we have MB40X, our patented biotin delivering superior absorption. Why? Because it combines an arginine and a silicon form bonded arginine silicate, and it creates this amazing super absorption, which means blood flow for enhanced nutrient delivery and activity.
9: This program is paid for by North Star Media Group.
13: To the targeted tissue. So we get that biotin to your hair follicle, to the scalp, and to the skin. So you have benefits that are clinically significant, that are not subtle. And that's the difference between our MB40X biotin and all the other biotins out there. And the difference, Jay, is not subtle.
12: That's right. And, you know, I may have hinted at this earlier, but the story kind of gets better because We added an ingredient into my Biotin Pro Clinical. Purity Products has been talking about this particular ingredient on the radio for over 15 years now. It's called astaxanthin. We have a great relationship with a world-class life sciences company based out of Japan. They specialize in astaxanthin. It's one of the most powerful antioxidants ever discovered, by one measure at least. It is 6,000 times more powerful as an antioxidant than vitamin C. And what astaxanthin has been shown to do cosmetically, specifically for our skin, is absolutely astounding. So it was a very easy decision for us to take this patented form of biotin and combine it together with astaxanthin to create this really amazing dual action approach to our cosmetic health here, Jan. So why don't you get into some of these complementary benefits that people are going to get when they start taking astaxanthin with this super biotin, as we call it.
13: Jay, that's why we ask people, when you get your My Biotin Pro Clinical, you choose the capsules or the gummies, take a picture, look in the mirror, take that picture on day one, because what you will see in that mirror 30 days later will really impress you. Remember, astaxanthin, as you were describing, 6,000 times more powerful as an antioxidant than vitamin C. That's why they kind of call it, scientists, the king of the carotenoids, because it can stun researchers when you look at the benefits for the skin. The My Biotin Pro Clinical formula, it's additive in terms of its benefits for skin hydration, how it enhances skin elasticity, how it promotes smooth skin, and it promotes skin tone and skin hydration.
12: Yeah, astaxanthin is synonymous with skin hydration, and there are some really great studies looking at this. We couldn't resist adding it in. So you get a full spectrum approach to wrinkles and fine lines and skin hydration and skin protection, all these different things. When you combine that with what this is doing for the hair, where again, you are going to experience thicker, denser hair starting in as little as 3 weeks, you have something that is truly revolutionary.
13: And Jay, I mean, revolutionary for sure in terms of its next generation patented science. But then this dual action concept, I mean, we just rallied around it because we want the benefits for our hair. That is unequivocal, right? If women and men want this benefit too, we'll talk about how there's a new study coming out shortly on the My Biotin active ingredient, where they're looking at men and some amazing benefits for men. But in the original study, the women enjoyed that thicker hair starting in just 3 weeks. But I know you like to say, you've coined a phrase, that astaxanthin, which is also in this formula, which completely elevates the My Biotin, but we're drenching your skin with this astaxanthin from the inside out.
12: Yeah, I mean, what astaxanthin is shown to do is it basically tells certain skin cells to make more hyaluronic acid. And hyaluronic acid is nature's sort of scaffolding in the skin. It's nature's water holding molecule.
13: Yes.
12: So we see some pretty amazing things from a cosmetic point of view when it comes to this magic molecule, astaxanthin. It can actually help protect your skin from...
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21: 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The best advice I could give to a future business owner or CEO is never give up. I think for me, I had started a lot of different smaller businesses in my lifetime, and I learned from each business I attempted to start and really create a successful business. 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
12: Hello and welcome to Purity Products Radio. I'm Jason Cam. I'm being joined by my colleague Jan Levin, CEO of Purity Products. Jan, say hello.
13: Jason, a pleasure to be here. I like to say the plot thickens for this show, and you'll see what I mean in just a minute.
12: Yep. We have a great show for everybody today. We are going to be talking about one of our hottest breakthroughs ever. It's really all about a magical combination of two amazing clinically studied compounds that can do things for our physical appearance you almost won't believe. We are talking about everything from helping you grow thicker hair, starting in just 3 weeks, by the way, all the way up to reducing the size of your wrinkles and fine lines, enhancing your skin texture, promoting skin hydration. We are talking about a real innovation today. It is one simple pill backed by incredible clinical research. It's got patents. It's got new technology. And you see results really, really fast once you get started. We've got a great offer. So, Jan, I want to jump right in here. Thicker, denser, more beautiful hair starting in just 3 weeks. Sounds almost too good to be true, no?
13: Yeah, it sure does, Jason. And before we jump right into this nutraceutical breakthrough, let's ask, is thinning hair even a serious problem? And let me share a few statistics I collected. First, Harvard Health back in March of 2020 reported on the Harvard Health website, thinning hair in women, quote, affects about one third of all women. So that's tens of millions of women. Of course, consider the trio of thinning hair, skin wrinkles as we age. We're talking about over 50 million women in the United States are affected by this. And you know, I have four daughters, Jason, as they get older. Thinning hair, it negatively impacts their self-confidence.
12: Yeah, there's no doubt about that. Thin hair is something we all dread, but maybe women even more so than men.
13: So yeah, Jay, this is a major concern for women. Science reveals that adult women shed about 50 to 100 hairs a day. And while it can be natural to lose some hair, noticeable hair loss is a genuine concern, and especially as they age. You know, it's a multi-billion dollar category. So when you look at the overall beauty segment, and we're talking about products designed to improve your physical appearance, including lotions, hair care, thickening shampoos, sprays, and treatments, you know, Jay, the average woman spends over $200,000 in her lifetime, and a lot of these products don't really work that well.
12: Yeah, I agree. So many hair-boosting products out there, and unfortunately, so few are well-substantiated, especially when it comes to supplements that can actually help thicken women's hair. I know your kids have talked about this.
13: I've got four daughters. My wife, they're all concerned, as I mentioned, about thinning hair. I would actually say obsessed with healthy looking hair because it boosts their self-confidence. And as I mentioned, we all want lustrous, fuller, denser hair. We all want to look our best. There are new nutritional technologies which have patents backed by clinical research. That's what we want to dig in today. I want to share a discovery that's a real difference maker when it comes to thicker, fuller, denser hair.
12: Yeah, like you were saying, a very significant portion of the so-called hair, skin, and nails category in our industry. It's a massive market in the dietary supplement space. A lot of it is based on ordinary biotin. But like you point out, the research up till now on ordinary biotin is, you know, not as robust as we'd like it to be, shall we say. But today, Purity Products is here to introduce you to what we're calling a super biotin. 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We call it My Biotin, and it is taking the so-called hair, skin, and nails category to a completely new level.
13: It certainly is. And it works in ways, Jay, that go way beyond ordinary biotin. It's not just backed by science and inspired by nature, but through the science, we've discovered a way to supercharge the activity of the biotin that's in our My Biotin formula. And it's just one simple capsule a day. We call the active ingredient in our My Biotin formula MB40X. It's a patented biotin. And the way it works is very simple. It turbocharges biotin's activity, and we amplify its efficacy and the benefits for your hair. And we'll get into the skin and the nails. We get to that too. It's amazing. But our activated biotin gets to the targeted tissues in your scalp and your follicle. And that's where the magic happens. In the clinical study, we literally start growing thicker hair in just 3 weeks. And regular biotin, Jay, it cannot do this. So we go where no biotin supplement has gone before. We're taking skincare and the entire industry kind of by storm. We'll get into this, but CVS is carrying this product. They love it. Amazon loves this. Over 4,000 reviews. And today we're going to give you an opportunity to get started in a way where Purity Products makes it so simple. But bottom line, we've got 40 times the biosolubility of regular biotin in our My Biotin formula. That's why it works better. That's why it works faster. And that's why women who use it are experiencing thicker hair starting in 3 weeks. And then the benefits build and grow from there. Over 20% thicker hair in just 12 weeks, Jay. That's almost hard to believe.
12: Yeah, like I was saying, this really is a phenomenon for the Purity Products brand here. CVS has agreed to carry My Biotin. In a few months, you're going to see this in Walmart and Walgreens. And we expect by the end of the year, this is going to be in stores all over America. So you can go certainly right now to CVS and purchase this. We're going to do better, though. We've got a great radio offer here that we're going to tell you about in just a few minutes. So do not shut the radio off to go to CVS just yet. We're going to tell you about that in just a few minutes. But yes, this is an ingredient jam that can help increase hair thickness starting in just 3 weeks. As amazing as that is to believe, the technology is there. The patents are there. The solubility, 40 times greater than ordinary biotin. So it really is a breakthrough. We call it a super biotin, and it's doing things that no ordinary hair, skin, and nails formula or those gummies that you might see or might already even be using can't even touch remotely what this is doing. This is revolutionary.
13: I mean, Jay, it is next generation. I mean, why would you want the old-fashioned biotin when the new patented MB40X biotin does things that no other biotin can do? And let me just explain for just a moment how the science evolved and allowed us to do this. But we combine bonded arginine silicate with magnesium biotinate. And this is a patented next generation combination of these two compounds. And we supercharge the benefits of biotin to create this healthier, more lustrous, fuller, thicker, denser hair with benefits that begin in just 3 weeks. Remember, with that regular biotin, the science is, and I'm going to quote here, inconclusive. We are boosting biotin's biosolubility by 40 times. That's why we call this active ingredient, you know, Jason, MB40X. So you're getting benefits right to the targeted tissues, the scalp and the follicle. But remember, your skin gets those benefits and it's noticeable. And then the compliments start coming in. Jay, that's when the fun starts.
12: Yeah. So like we said, within 3 weeks, you're able to measure noticeable difference in the thickness of your hair. Your hair density is starting to increase, but they went beyond just hair. Now, we know biotin supports your nail, but this biotin doing things for the hair that ordinary biotin has never been shown to do. But beyond that, Jan, they've even looked at the benefits in terms of your skin, in terms of fighting wrinkles and fine lines. So why don't you get into the benefits that people are going to get when they start taking my biotin as it relates to the skin?
13: This is a clinical study in which 90 women aged 21 to 65 were studied in a double-blind clinical setting. So these results are significant. And what we found was that the benefits for the hair, absolutely clinically significant, but the benefits for the skin also were absolutely startling. And as I mentioned, for the hair, we're talking about thicker, fuller, denser hair starting in just 3 weeks, and the benefits building to 20% thicker hair over 12 weeks. But look at the benefits for the skin. The MyBiotin MB40X reduces facial wrinkles. We saw statistical significance in the clinical study. Number two, it decreased fine lines, of course, around the face and the eyes. It improved skin texture. So, like, what even is skin texture? Well, that means your skin's smoothness. So who doesn't like that benefit? And we boosted that skin smoothness. And number three, the MB40X in the MyBiotin boosts skin elasticity and skin appearance. So women look more youthful. And that's maybe the biggest takeaway. We saw benefits across the board, the hair, the skin, all highly significant, very impressive. You know, that's the big takeaway here. Of course, lotions and creams and serums, and they can be wonderful. But when we get the benefits from the inside out, it's just transformational.
12: Yeah, people really love this product. Like we said, CVS has it. Walgreens is about to launch it. Walmart is about to launch it. It is an absolute sensation on Amazon. Thousands of reviews on Amazon if you want to read them. But again, before you go purchase it at Amazon or CVS, we're happy for you to do that. Stick around. We've got an even better offer. But Jan, why don't we share some of the feedback that we've been getting?
13: And Jay, right from our
2: 1450.
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23: Ladies and gentlemen, welcome to another exciting episode of Mick Unplugged. And today's guest is an exceptional motivational speaker and advocate who has dedicated his life to empowering youth and communities. Overcoming significant challenges in his own life, he has become a voice of hope and inspiration for many. Please join me in welcoming my good friend, Mr. Roy Juarez Jr. Man, Roy, so one, again, honored to have you here. Man, your story is more than inspirational. Your story is so powerful. On the show, we talk about your because, that thing that really pushes you.
24: I really think my because is my siblings. That's it. Like they are the reasons why I fight as hard as I do. I do. But when I started to fight for them and I started working with kids across the nation, I started to see all the other kids that reminded me of my siblings and my little brother and my little sister, especially.
23: Like, let's go back to how this started and what growing up was like for you and talking to the audience about that journey, not to talk to yourself, but to tell that story.
24: I was invited to be a keynote speaker at a conference that I had snuck into when I was a homeless teenager. And I snuck into that conference to steal a meal. And I remember when I was the keynote, they invited me on stage. I'm standing at the podium and I remember glancing back to the very back of the room where I had sat as a homeless kid. And I said, man, if I could have just run to him, meaning my younger self, and tell him, don't give up, life will get better, but you have to be here to see it. You're not going to believe that you're eventually going to be close to your mom again, that you're going to have nieces and nephews that you absolutely love, that you're going to see the things that you have seen. And I share that with kids because I also want them to know that what they're going through at that moment, there is a future. They have a future that belongs to them, not to their situation, that belongs to them, not to their family environment, not to their socioeconomic environment. It belongs to them, but they have to put in the work to get there. But they don't have to do it alone because there are people who believe in them and people want to help them get there. I became homeless officially at the age of 14. And I say officially because it all started when I was about 12. My parents were going through a very violent divorce, but 1 week my mom would take him back. The next week he would have to be gone. And so it got to the point that I started to defend my mother physically whenever I was always with her, always protecting her, always trying to be there to support her. So when my dad came home, I remember one time he said to her, "You need to make a choice. Do you want your son or do you want me?" Right. And I mean, that hurt, right? Because I'm Roy Waters Jr. I carry his name. And I said, "You know what, Mom?" I said, "You don't have to make a choice. I'll leave." And I remember that in that one instant calling this woman from the church. And I said, "Well, please come get me. Please come get me. Please come get me." It was Easter. And she's like, "Okay, I'll come get you." And I spend Easter with them. But what breaks my heart is when I think about my mom, I'm sure he left too. So she literally spent Easter alone. I left, he left. And so it was a constant going back and forth until one day my mom finally just said, "You know what? Enough's enough. I want you out. Get out. Get out." My dad was like, "If I can't have you, no one's going to have you." So we had to go into hiding. And we started moving from home to home to home. And every time he would find us, we would have to take the sheets off our bed, put them on the floor, put our clothes in the middle, and we were gone every single time he found us. And around 14 years old is when I finally became homeless on my own. My mom had met a man and who was helping her. And he said, I'll help you come live with me. But the only catch was that he didn't want kids. And for the longest time, Mick, I thought that she just left us because she didn't want us. Fast forward many years later, after I'm an activist crossing the country, working all over the nation, I invite my mom to come with me to upstate New York. And she's with me and we're in the juvenile hall in upstate New York. And where I speak, I tell our story. And afterwards, we're all talking, me, the students, the probation officers, and one woman is talking to my mom behind me, and I can hear her talking, and I'm talking to a young girl, but I want to hear what's happening to my mom, make sure she's safe. And the lady said, "How could you leave them?" And she said something that kind of shifted everything in my perspective. She told that lady, "You don't get it. You don't get it. He wanted me dead. If he would have found us, he might have killed all of us. If he would just find me, he's only going to kill me." So in her brokenness, her thought was getting rid of us was technically saving us.
4: Saving you.
24: Yeah. And that has changed everything. You know, parents are human. They make mistakes. They're growing up just as they have the same pains and fears and anxiety that even I have to this day. I personally don't have children. I can't even imagine what my mom was going through knowing that her high school sweetheart wanted her dead and now she's having to care for five kids and can't do it. And then he gets her fired from her job. She now can't do it financially.
4: Talk about that emotion. So the emotion before you knew the real reason, right? The real because. Your mother's because was saving.

0: him, all the families that he lived in. He can only stay for a short while, whether it be a month in some lucky cases, whether it be a night in others. So I got to the point that I was like, you know what? The only common denominator is me. I must be bad. Something must be wrong with me because nobody wants me. And the sad thing is that this happens in a lot of our youth across the nation, and I have seen it firsthand. And I've learned that kids never stop loving their parents. It was never my parents' fault as a kid. It was me. Kids only stop loving themselves. And that's what's really sad, because then they grow up with this idea that I'm not good enough. I don't deserve. Why should I even try hard? That future, that college isn't for kids like me.
1: And what was that like as a kid trying to create bonds of friendship with other kids, or was it like you didn't want to attach to people because you never knew what stability was? Like, what
0: For
1: was
0: me, I
1: that
0: think
1: like?
0: it was the opposite. I was so hungry for someone to love me that I attached to everyone and I became what everyone wanted me or needed me to be at that moment. So if I went to a new home, I now say that I like looked in an imaginary bag and asked, well, who do they want me to be? Because if I could become whoever or whatever in some cases, which is not good, what they want me to be, then that meant that I had a place to sleep one more night. I had food to eat one more day. If my baby brother or my baby sister wanted to see me and this family would let them, I at least got to see my brother and sister for like one more night. And so I lost myself in this homelessness, in this process, in this bag full of different Roys to survive.
1: That is so deep and so uncommon, but common at the same time. And what I mean by that is uncommon because we don't get to hear these stories. And a lot of times when you're speaking to youth, they're not going to tell you everything that's really going on. But the common part is this is what's going on today still,
0: Absolutely.
1: right? And
0: Absolutely.
1: as leaders, as adults, as leader of people and leaders of communities, it's our job to have those conversations to let
0: Absolutely.
1: people know that there are safe outlets. And so I applaud you for creating those safe outlets, brother.
0: Thank you. And I think that you touch on a really good point. Kids want to share, but they're scared to share. And the reason I say
1: Right.
0: that is I love my mom, and I didn't want my mom to get in trouble. And I knew that if I would have spoken up, she probably would go to court, and my brain was like, she's going to go to jail. And so my loyalty was still to my mother. I wasn't going to say anything. It's not until you find a trusted adult that youth like myself will let you in to even
1: Yeah.
0: help.
1: That's great, dude. So let's go to the hotel that you were sneaking into to get meals. So let's talk about that journey and the humbling of that, right? Like
0: Absolutely.
1: continental breakfast. All right, I can go in here today. If I come in tomorrow, they may not know that I'm here or that I'm actually staying here. So walk us through that survival, dude.
0: Absolutely. Yeah, and thank you for those words, actually, survival. I think that when you grow up with a tough life, you learn lessons that can never be taught in a book. But if you can take your education and define those lessons, then there's no stopping you. Because education will not only change your life, but it will change the entire fabric of your family. And that's why education is so powerful. And at this point, I was very street smart. And so I saw this huge hotel, downtown Dallas, Texas. It's the Omni Hotel. And I thought, man, they gotta have food in there, right? It's a beautiful, big hotel. So I walk in and I'm looking around, and sure enough, I saw this line of women about to go into this room, and I figured they're gonna probably have some type of meeting. There's gotta be food in there. So I hid my bag because I learned as a homeless kid, if I was invisible, I got to stay longer. I couldn't make any waves. If I was living in a home, I'm going to wash my dish. I'm going to clean your dishes. I'm going to cut your yard. Because the happier you are with me there, the longer you'll let me stay. Kids become invisible, but no child, no kid should ever have to be invisible, right? They have a voice, and their voice matters, and they have to learn how to use that voice. And it's up to us as the adults to help them learn how to use it effectively. And so I go in, I hide my bag, and sure enough, they open up these doors and all these women start to walk in, and I walk right in there with them. And I go sit in the very far back corner so that no one would notice me. And as I sit there, some lady comes and she serves me and I thank her and I start to eat. Well, this woman comes out on stage and I don't really care what she has to say. Like I'm gonna eat my meal and I'm gonna leave. But when she's talking, her words, like I'm really listening to what she's saying, and she's talking about the way she grew up on the last street in Laredo, Texas, to the border, and she grew up as an immigrant. Her parents were immigrants, and how she was told the girls

0: her don't make it, but this woman grew to be the highest ranking Latina woman in the combat support field of the United States Army. She broke all kinds of records because her father taught her to ask, why not you? He said, why not you? You go ask that counselor who said you can't make it. Go ask her, why can't you make it? And as I sat there, I had my plate in front of me. And even though I was hungry, I wasn't even eating because I had a bigger hunger. And in my mind, I was like, well, why not me? Because I used to dream. Like, why can't I have my dreams? And so after that woman spoke, I walked up to her, to her table. I grabbed her card, went back out, grabbed my bag, made my way back to San Antonio because this was in Dallas. And I went back to San Antonio where I'm from and went straight to my best friend's aunt's house, a woman who had my baby brother. And I said, I need my baby brother back because I thought I had a plan.
1: So I'm intrigued by the story because I know it. So what happens next? You thought you had a plan. So what happens next, man?
0: So my plan was by the time I made it back to Miss Carmen's house to get baby Ray, the idea of me being able to have my future was gone. It was a little bit of hope from what I heard, and then it was gone. But I thought, he will have his. My baby brother will have his entire future. I'm going to give up my entire life. I will work 1, 2, 3 jobs. I'm going to put him on a bus. He's going to go to school and all his dreams will come true. And so I'm a teenager, so we have nowhere to live. But my plan was, if I take him to this church I knew about when I was a kid that I attended with my mom, then maybe they'll help us and maybe they'll let us live in there. So we literally went, took the bus as far as it could. We walked the rest of the way. We sat on the front porch of that church and just waited for someone to show up because I knew it was Wednesday if they were going to have service. And sure enough, the lead pastor shows up and she gets out and she recognizes me. She goes, Roy? I was like, hi, Pastor Doris. I said, can I talk to you? And she goes like, yeah, let me open the church. So we go inside the church and I plead my case. We have nowhere to live.
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0: and Grand Rising family. And thanks for starting your weekend with us. It's an Open Phone Friday, a very special Open Phone Friday with the founder of Urban One, Radio One, with us this morning, Ms. Kathy Hughes. She just received the keys to Washington, D.C. And they don't give away the keys to everybody. Let me just say that, you know. So congratulations on that, Ms. Hughes. And we got a bunch of folks want to talk to you. So I'm going to take some calls for you right now. Let's go to line six.
1: All right.
0: Sister Sandra is joining us. Grand Rising, Sister Sandra. Yeah, I'm with Ms. Kathy Hughes.
2: Grand Rising, Cole and Kathy. I knew you'd be first.
3: That's right,
2: Ella. Hey, Ella and I predicted this. How you doing, girl?
3: Look, God is good. And Kathy, I'm going to make this short and sweet so others may speak. But I want to say this. This is Friday, and I have this to say. W-O-L means we offer love. God is love. Love comes from God above, and love makes you feel so good. And Kathy, I ask God to continue to love and direct you, guide and protect you. And Kathy, your mother, Miss Helen, and Reverend Fuller, Dick Gregory, Marion Barry, they are all smiling down from heaven. Kathy, my phone, I've been holding on so long, my phone is cutting off.
2: Oh, but, Lord, but thank you, thank you, thank you. God bless you. Quickly, how's your health?
3: God is good. I got a good husband that's my caregiver, and I'm doing fine, Kathy. God is good. You hear my voice?
2: How many years have you been married now?
3: I've been married 58 years, and we've been friends for 60. And honey, David still looks good. Oh, my God, that man.
2: I love you, my sister. I'll talk to you again soon off the air.
3: Okay, keep love alive, 365. Bye-bye.
2: All right.
0: All right. Thank you, Sister Sandra. Minute okay, after top. Let's get going. Let's go to line four. Brother Yonce is joining us. Grand Rising Brother Yonce, along with Kathy Hughes.
4: Greetings. Greetings, Carl and Kathy. You know, for the listeners who remember me, the youngest son of Dick and Lillian Gregory. And Kathy, I just want to take a moment on behalf of myself, on behalf of my family, obviously the spirit of my dad, and most definitely with our mom, who is still the heart and soul of the Gregory family, to thank you for everything that you've done for my family directly, but also, as my father always reminds us, for the movement. You know, at every level of the work that we see of folks on the front lines and the marches, the demonstrations, it was the Black business owners and the Black press that made that possible. There wasn't a day that went by. As you know, my dad read over 100 newspapers every day. But what people may not know is he got every single Black publication that was in print in reading and going on and talking about that information that was being circulated. There are people who know about the work of Dick Gregory because of Radio One and because of you, Kathy Hughes. There are people that know about the Nolan Wells issues of their day because of Radio One and because of what you've done, Kathy Hughes. And the work that you do that people know and behind the scenes, even to this, you know, to this day, I thank you for the support that you gave when I gave the call about supporting Hailey Garima's latest movie, Black Lions, Roman Wolves. You did not miss a heartbeat in making sure that our community on every one of your radio stations knew about what was going on. So again, you know, too often in this day and age, we are forgetting our ancestral practices and our ancestral memory. And one of those core ones that my father always taught me and taught our community is to continue to sing the praises of those that are really doing the work. Not those that are doing it for show, not those that show up one day, but those that day in, day out, every day making sacrifice after sacrifice, and you epitomize that. So I thank you again for myself, for the Gregory family, on behalf of the spirit of my father and my mother. You are a gem, you are a jewel, and we can give you a million keys to the city, and it still wouldn't equal the worth of the work that you've done for us. So I thank you so much.
2: Yohansi, I love you. Please give your mother my warmest regards. Tell Miss Lillian that I am going to give her a call to just check on her. And once again, can you meet me at homecoming this year? Last year, I was struggling because they blocked off so much of Georgia Avenue, and I looked up, and God has sent me an angel named Yohansi Gregory who helped me get onto the campus and then flag down the president. President Frederick appeared to be more excited to see Yohansi than he was to see me, but got me a golf cart. So I'll meet you again this year at the yard on the campus of Howard University.
4: Sounds wonderful. Sounds wonderful. I love you so much.
2: I love you guys. Thank you so much for your kind comments.
0: All right. Thank you, Yohansi. Five at the top of the hour, Ms. Kathy Hughes. Carl is calling us from West Palm Beach in Florida. He's on line three. Grand Rising, Carl, you're on with Ms. Kathy Hughes.
1: Grand Rising family. And I was glad, Ms. Kathy Hughes, I was glad to hear you say that you're in the now. And now that you have the keys to the city, that means you're able to open a lot of doors that have possibly been closed. And one of the things that I would ask you, if you would ask our family members, organizations, if they would go to the school districts and learn who the superintendent is, learn who their school board members are. And we're getting ready for this big push with back to school. Everybody going to be buying backpacks and all kind of little trivial stuff, nails and stuff. We need some encouragement so that we can change the direction of what we're doing in these institutions. And I think with the sisterhood and with the spirit of womanhood that you present to our community, if you, while you're traveling, if you just ask our mothers and fathers and the younger ones in particular, because early childhood development is a major problem inside of the world of academia. And if you would just ask them to go and try something new, because it's going to be difficult for them because they haven't did it before, but with a little encouragement from you and utilizing your love, help us to change the direction that we're going to be doing when we get ready to start this next fiscal school year. That's what I want.
2: Yes, sir. Yes, sir. That's a great suggestion. God bless you for being committed to that. Yes, I'll be happy to do that. I'll look forward to speaking with you again soon.
1: Next time you come to Palm Beach, I'll holler at you if I could find out when you're here.
2: Okay. Well, you know what? I've never been to Palm Beach, so it'll be the first time for me. All right?
1: Yes, ma'am.
0: All right. Thanks.
1: Okay.
0: Thanks, Carl.
1: Be blessed.
0: All six
1: right.
0: After the top.
2: Thank
0: of the
2: you.
0: Hour. Let's keep moving. A bunch of folks want to talk to Ms. Kathy Hughes. Let's go to Houston, though. Mark's waiting for us. He's on line six. Grand Rising, Mark, you're on with Ms. Kathy Hughes.
5: Wow. Grand Rising, how you doing? Y'all doing all right this morning?
2: We're doing good, Mark. How are you doing?
5: All right, I'm doing just fine. Kathy, I love all your radio stations. I love our station here in Houston, KMJQ Magic 102, and The Box. Appreciate it. We love it, and we all support one another. And I just want to ask you this here. It's a lot of going on in our community as far as the thing that you have to support black businesses. I love that, and we are doing that. We taking that very seriously. I just ask you this, and I'm not trying to be mean or whatever, but is there any way that you can talk to these rappers like Jay-Z and Snoop Dogg and try to let them know that when we boycott and we're doing something together, can we kind of, you know, stick together and work together? Because it's a lot of confusions out there right now when it comes to our communities. And I know you a businesswoman. I understand that. We love this music. They are talented people. We just asking sometimes that, you know, just see if we can get somebody to talk to them and see that. You know what I'm saying? It hurts my heart to hear people talk that. We support them. When Snoop was in trouble back in the past, when his trial, we stood behind these people. You know what I'm saying? So, and Jay-Z, he's married to the most beautiful woman in the world, and she's straight out of Houston. And we just asking that. If somebody can at least talk to these young people, the young generation is really tripping right now. And I hate to hear it with the background of what they were doing to some elderlies down there in Baltimore. I was just asking, can somebody at least talk to them, and we get some kind of town hall meeting and try to get together and work together? That's all I'm saying.
0: All right.
5: Thank you for that time, Carl.
2: All right, Mark. You know, Carl, Mark hits on an interesting point that I just spoke with National Public Radio about, and that's whether or not celebrities have forsaken their responsibility to help spread the message of liberation. At one time, there was never an award show where the recipients, once they got to the microphone, didn't talk about what was going on. I think it was probably the heaviest concentration of entertainers who spoke out was during the Vietnam War. And sometimes they would be cut off with the music, and then the networks would just disconnect them because they gave lectures about what they thought was not right, what was going on, the treatment of people, homelessness. I mean, just a whole long list of issues. Now the celebrities go up and thank God sometimes, always thank their parents, and then they thank a bunch of people whose names don't resonate with those of us who are watching or listening. We don't know who the heck they're talking about. But we do know that when you're talking about homelessness, we do know that when you're talking about military intervention, we do know that when you're talking about the loss of our rights, be they voting rights or health rights or, you know, marital rights, we do understand who you're talking about. No need for names, just, you know, address the issues. That's not being done. I was so proud when Bad Bunny said that he would never appear on the mainland of America again until the administration changed. And I said, wow. He said, I will only appear. I will only perform in my native Puerto Rico. And I know a lot of black folks from the DMV who bought plane tickets and concert tickets and flew to Puerto Rico to see Bad Bunny. And then all of a sudden I look up and there he is as halftime entertainment for the Super Bowl. So, Carl, if I'm not mistaken, Super Bowl took place in mainland United States, okay, of America. That wasn't the Super Bowl didn't take place in Puerto Rico. So even sometimes when, you know, and he is the number one entertainer in the music industry today, number one globally. So, you know, when you have the number one who makes a commitment that he is not going to do anything that reinforces injustice and disregard for human life, that he's going to take a stand. So far as I look over, you know, the list of celebrities who have been true to their word, Kaepernick is the only one that I come up with. Do you come up with anyone else? And he paid a terrible price for it. But it seems like he's the only one that has remained true to his commitment.
0: So true. You're right about that. 12 out of the top, our call screen has crashed. There's so many people trying to get at you. Got questions. I want to speak with you, Ms. Hughes. So let's go to Eric in D.C. He's on line one. Grand Rising. Eric, you're on with Kathy Hughes.
6: I believe it's Eric in Forestville. But anyway, Grand Rising to you, Ms. Hughes, and all that you've done since the days of A Street up to the president. And I bless and I hope that God, Allah, and the Creator continues to bless you with good health and prosperity in your media mogul. Thank you very much.
2: Thank you very much for that, Eric.
0: All right. 12 after top. I always keep rolling. Ron is online too. Grand Rising, Ron, you're on with Kathy Hughes.
7: Grand Rising to one and all. The operative word this morning to me is love. Because yeah. Kathy Hughes, and I would say Dr. Kathy Hughes, because she had received an honorary doctorate. I forgot from where, but I remember that.
2: Oh, well, God has been good. I've got 13 of them now. I have one at Howard University, Morgan, Syracuse. I have 13. God has been very, very, very gracious and generous with his blessings of me.
7: Wow, doctor.
2: I just don't use the doctor out of respect for those who earn it. Big difference between earning a doctoral degree and having one bestowed on you. So out of respect, but thank you for that compliment. Dr. Calvin Rolock used to always use his and used to tell me, you need to use yours. And I used to love that about Dr. Rolock. He was like, well, you need to stop people from calling you just Kathy. They need to call you Dr. Kathy.
7: Well, I'll just say this. For folks who are kind of newer to WOL, we offer love. I still have my button that you gave out at the radio studio. I still have it in my
2: Wow.
7: One day, a young lady came on your show, excuse me, and her name was Renelle Pope. And you told us that she had been mauled by two Rottweilers. I think she was coming home from school or something, and dogs.
8: That's right. Mauled,
7: disfigured her face. You came on the air. You told us the story. As a matter of fact, Michael Jackson came to her home. MC Hammer came to her home.
8: That's right. But
7: you kept us aware of the little girl's condition, the surgery she had to go through. People sent money in. They sent cards, well-wishing. This is the love that I'm talking about. Here's another one. I know folks may not remember. Young lady called in one day, a student, said that her brother had passed away. They were trying to raise money to bury him. And you said, okay, well, I'm going to get some verification on your story, and I will come back on the air tomorrow morning after I check everything out to see if we can get help for you. She said, my father died 2 weeks ago, and we don't have money to bury him. Dr. Hughes, well, I'm just saying it because I...
8: That's okay. Go ahead.
7: You came on the air. You said the young lady who called yesterday, the story is true. Brother's dead. Father died 2 weeks ago. They're trying to get money. I took a money order up to the school. I still have the Christmas card she sent me.
8: Wow. Wow. Yeah, WOL stands for We Offer Love. You know, the essence of everything we do. Be it entertainment oriented, be it news oriented, be it, you know, justice oriented, regardless of what category, what genre we're in, it's all about love. And that's the only thing that's going to see us through these tough times, I think, Carl. You know, I think I have time for a couple more calls before I've got to free up your lines and airways because I know.
0: Well, hold that thought right there, Ms. Hughes, because we still got a bunch of folks to talk to. I hope you can take a few more. We got to take a quick break because it's just crashed our call screen here. So Kevin has to text me for names. 17 minutes after top of the hour, family. Our guest is Ms. Kathy Hughes on this special Open Phone Friday. You'd like to speak to her? Reach out to us at 800-450-7876, and we'll take your phone calls next.

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0: and Grand Rising family. Thanks for rolling with us on this Friday morning. Thanks for starting your weekend with us at 20 minutes after the top of the hour with our guest, the founder, the owner of this particular radio station, of the largest media company in the country, Radio One, Urban One, Miss Kathy Hughes. And this is where it all started. She just recently received the keys to the city of Washington, D.C. this week, and she wants to thank you guys because you've helped that, because this is where it started, as I mentioned, along working with Kevin, doing what we do here every morning. So a bunch of folks still want to get to Miss Hughes. So let's go to Sarah, Kevin. Sarah's on line four. Grand Rising, Sarah, you're on with Miss Kathy Hughes.
1: Well, thank you so, so very much, and Grand Rising, and good morning to all of you. Kathy, this is Sarah Hawley. I just wanted to say hello.
2: Oh, hey, Sarah. How are you?
1: As they say, I'm kicking but not high and flapping and can't fly, but I'm doing all right.
2: You been good?
1: I have been good. I have been well, and I have been blessed. But I just wanted to call and say hello because I remember the Howard University days. When Melvin Lindsay was on the radio station, and you did your thing. They didn't appreciate you, but you did your thing.
2: You know what? When I do things, I don't expect even a thank you. I don't expect, it's like the key to the city. I feel that, Sarah, you're part of why there's a key to the city. I feel it's a collective. I don't think, we need to change the pronoun she to we. We received a key to the city because mm-hmm. it's a collective effort. And if I haven't been successful at anything else, I have been successful at really formalizing unity in the DMV. Mm-hmm. Okay. And you've been so much of a part of that. You retired?
1: I am retired. Yes.
2: Yeah, I'm not yet. People are like, why are you still working? Because I still got bills. That's where I'm still working.
1: And because at this point, it's really not work for you. It's your calling. So it's very hard to retire from your calling.
2: Yeah, absolutely. Love hearing your voice. Thank you for your support all of these many, many, many years. And Carl keeps saying I'm the founder, which makes it sound that much older. I'm also still Carl, the chairperson of Urban One. Okay, I'm founder and chair. Because a lot of folks think that I just kind of rode off into the sunset. No, I still work every day.
0: And that's why we're here every day. And we thank you. Thank you, Sarah. 23 at the top. I'm trying to get as many calls as possible. This is folks all over the country.
2: Okay, go ahead.
0: Kathy Hughes. Aleem is calling us. He's in Richmond, Virginia. Asalaamu Alaikum, brother Aleem. You're on with Miss Kathy Hughes.
3: Wa alaikum salam. Good morning, Miss Hughes.
2: Good morning. Asalaamu Alaikum, my brother.
3: Yes, ma'am. Can you shine a little light on what you did to help make that Million Man March successful? Because I know that could never have been as big as it was without you and the station there. And shine a little light on. I want to be short so others can get in.
2: Okay.
3: What you're doing.
2: All right. The person who really organized the women, including me, was the first lady of the District of Columbia, Marion Barry's wife, Cora Masters Barry, at the time. And she literally said to Brother Minister Farrakhan that under no circumstances can this just be a Million Man March. And she was one of the few women who did get to speak. What a glorious day. that and so many other projects that I feel actually grateful and blessed that God allowed us to facilitate the happening and then the success of things that help to unify the community. I think an earlier caller said it best. WOL means we offer love. And WOL is the foundation. My, reality radio spot now deals with, if you don't have a sound foundation, you cannot elevate yourself or anything else that you're involved in. You must have a sound foundation. And I just thank God that I have been used over the years to provide sound foundations for so many incredible, incredible efforts. And particularly when Dick Gregory and I were on the air sitting in Carl's seat, there almost once a week, once a month, we had something going on that just contributed to securing a firm and solid foundation for events going on. So I thank you, my brother, for the opportunity to have been of assistance to the Million Man March. But the woman really responsible for bringing other women in to assist with the Million Man March is the Mayor for Life's widow, Cora Masters-Berry, who is still going as strong as ever in Washington, D.C. I do an event, Carl, every Wednesday evening called Magic Wednesdays with Magic 102.3 in D.C. And we have go-go bands. And we, on the low end, usually have about 800 people. On the high end, we have up to almost 4,000 sometimes, lines sometimes down the block. And Cora comes and joins me every Wednesday evening, and she loves to hit the dance floor. She's now 82 years old and still going strong. And her energy just inspires me to keep going. She's still fighting for causes, still very active, but she's the reason that locally, you know, Marion, I understand, said to the nation, listen, you know, there's no way in the world we can help you if you don't involve, you know, the sisters. And it was Cora who was put in charge of organizing and mobilizing the Black women in this community who participated and supported the Million Man March.
0: Thank you, Brother Ali.
3: We love you.
0: May is reaching out to us. Thank you, Brother Ali. May is reaching out to us. May's in Maryland. May's on line 5. Kevin, Grand Rising May, you're on with Miss Kathy Hughes, the founder and chairperson.
4: Grand Rising Carl and Dr. Catherine Elizabeth Hughes. I was listening to you since you was on 4th Street. And yes, you and Baba Dick Gregory was hosting the show together. And my grandbaby a couple of years back had got me some of them stocks from the radio TV station. And
2: good.
4: I'm going to be short because I know other people want to talk. But I have a concern. Every Saturday morning, 10 o'clock, these two men is on this air talking Trump. They laughed when they had the election. They were saying all kind of things about Kamala Harris and when they had to shut down. And the station is we, information is power. And they spreading misinformation. And it's so disheartening. Now, I know that they pay to be on the air. So it's, and they say it don't have nothing to do with the company. But the sad thing is that many of us are up in the age and we can't verify the things that they're saying. But that every week is Trump. They say all kind of
2: lies. What's the name of the show?
4: I know it's that man, Jones, that you did American Gangster on the TV, on TV One, that guy Cornell Jones, who was a big-time drug dealer. Him and his nephew, Micah, they're on the air every Saturday morning pushing Trump.
2: And okay, let me check this out. This is news to me. Let me check that out, okay?
4: 10 a.m. every Saturday morning.
2: Okay, all right. Let me check it out because I don't know what you're talking about.
0: All right.
2: Okay.
0: Thanks,
2: thank you for bringing it to my attention.
0: All right.
2: Okay,
0: thanks, babe.
2: Thank you.
0: 800-450-7876. Let me get one. Jay's in D.C. on line 6 for you, Miss Hughes. Grand Rising, Jay.
5: Grand Rising. Good morning, Miss Hughes.
2: Good morning.
5: This is Jay from Miss Roberta Basementsville from back in the days of Lord Chubby's.
2: Oh, you know, I just went past there day before yesterday and was pointing it out to some staff members. I said, sit on this corner with Roberta and Mother Scott, her next door neighbor. Okay.
5: Yes.
2: And
5: yes.
2: All right. That was a big community activity for us. Plus, Roberta, you know, is still growing strong. She's got a health food store in South Carolina where she and her husband John moved to.
5: I haven't seen or talked to them in years. I send my love to Mrs. Roberta and Mr. John Johnson. Oh, my goodness. I was 5 years old working in that basement store, all up until I was 10.
2: Yeah, Yep. And when I said that to my staff, I said, you had to walk down to the store. They said, what? I said, yeah. I said, it was in the basement. And, oh my God, the development that took place on that corner, up the street, down the street, it was just absolutely a wonderful time. That's a beautiful memory that you bring back to me. You were a little boy, huh?
5: I was a little boy, and I remember you had a storefront in between U Street. It was on U Street in between 9th Street and Vermont. I'm not sure if that was your radio station. Me and one of the guys from the neighborhood, Jeffrey, we helped you move from there to the radio station on 4th Street with some crates.
2: No, before 4th Street, I was at 1680 Wisconsin in Georgetown. I moved from 1680 Wisconsin, Georgia. I don't know who that might have been. I think that might have been UST that you're thinking about. I moved from 1680 Wisconsin Avenue to 400 H Street Northeast. Now, a lot of people helped me move, so you might just have had the streets, different than what they actually were, because a lot of members of the family helped me move from 1680 Wisconsin to 400 H Street Northeast. I was really the very first major business to relocate to the H Street Northeast corridor, and one of my proudest accomplishments on that corner of 4th and H Northeast was that half my staff walked to work. We were able to employ so many of the local residents, and Reverend Moselle J. Fuller, who Sandra talked about at the beginning of this interview, used to organize the community and bring them over there and say, now see what Miss Hughes is doing, and you need to put your application in so when she knows when she needs somebody, she'll know who to contact here in the neighborhood. But I was so proud of the fact that my employees walked to work, were able to walk to work.
5: Yeah, I just wanted to send my love and let the Lord continue on blessing you, Miss Hughes. Good talking to you.
2: Thank you. God bless you. Thank you. Great memory. I'm going to tell Roberta that you brought her up in her store.
5: Please do. Please do.
2: I will. Tell me your name. Okay.
5: Say again?
2: Tell me your name, please. I can tell Roberta.
5: J-A-Y.
2: Okay. Got you, Jay.
5: I used to stand on the crate all the time. I don't remember no other little kid working in that store at that time.
2: Nope. I would tell her that. Right there on the corner of 5th and M.
5: Yep.
2: Okay, yeah. God bless you, Jay.
5: You have a good one.
2: Thank you.
0: And let me know when you have to bear, because I know you're a busy person, and we still got a bunch of folks want to talk to you at 27 away from the top of the hour.
2: Well, Carl, we're going to have to arrange for me to come sit in with you for a whole show. Is that okay?
0: That's fine. You've been in the business a while, and the people remember you because, in radio, you've gone for 2 days. Kathy who? But people remember you, and they've been listening to this. This is also astounding. They've been listening to the radio station since you were on, and it's been through different formats and all of that. It was music at one time, but they still listen.
2: WOL is a legacy station. The reason it has three call letters is because it was on the air before the FCC, the Federal Communications Commission, came into existence. The first thing the Federal Communications Commission mandated was that stations west of the Mississippi River had to start with K's and have four letters, and those east had to start with W and have four letters. When you come across a radio station that only has three letters, that means that they were in existence before Willard, the FCC came into the existence. Willard Scott, who was the most popular weatherman in Washington, D.C., was on the station. Arthur Godfrey owned WOL at one time. Now, WOL, I changed to mean We Offer Love, but I inherited those call letters because cannot change them because they were grandfathered in. But they're actually the initials of the man who put WOL on the air in the early 1930s for the first time. That was his name, Willard something. I can't remember, but Willard Scott used to talk on the Today Show all the time about being on WOL, and he came by a few times to greet me when I moved over to 4th and H.
0: Oh, wow. I just want to thank you. Thank you personally, what you've done for me, personally, what you've done for this radio station, the community. As I told you earlier, your influence is way beyond Washington, D.C., the boundaries of Washington, D.C. People that you don't even know, they call us and talk about you. And thank you for allowing us to have these conversations on a daily basis.
2: Well, I'll look forward to coming in for four full hours, and then we'll see. Can we talk to as many folks from the good old days, as folks like to say, when they get to be my age? But I'll look forward to that. And I thank you this morning for your well wishes. I thank all of those residents of the DMV, because it is because of you all that this key was presented to me. I'm just the queen of the hive, but as you worker bees who are part of the work staff, the working staff of our company, who really make it possible for us to be of service to the community. And I thank the community for not only participating in our numerous initiatives over 46 years now. We've been doing this 46 years as a outstanding track record for our black business, particularly one that has to depend on advertising to stay alive. But I thank you all for remaining loyal for so many years. I knew in my heart that Sandra Robinson would be the first caller. I just, okay, she's always the first. She will stay on hold for however long it takes to be part of spreading love. So thank you. God bless. And I'll look forward to us scheduling a whole show together, Carl.
0: I'd love to do it. Thank you, Ms. Hughes. All right, family, that's the founder, the chairperson. She's still day-to-day running the business here, and this is how it all started. You know, the largest media company in the country, radio station in different markets, TV channels as well, TV stations as well, the whole gamut. And it's all started right here, and congratulations again on getting the keys to the city of Washington, D.C. 23 minutes away from the top of the hour. We got to step aside and get caught up with the latest news, traffic, and weather this morning. Then we come back. We'll take your phone calls on this Open Phone Friday. We'll do all of that next.

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0: And Grand Rising family, thanks for staying with us on this Friday morning. Thanks for starting your weekend with us. And before we go back to the calls, let me just remind you, coming up next week, some of our guests include chematologist Tony Browder, Morgan State University professor Dr. Ray Wimbush will be here, D.C. activist brother Obi, and also a psychologist, one of our top psychologists, Dr. Wade Nobles, will also join us. So if you are in Baltimore, keep that radio locked in tight on 1010 WOLB. If you're in the DMV, we're on 1450 WOL. Let me say this before I take a call with Ms. Hughes. Just said, he's been in business 46 years. And you know, most businesses fail after, you know, the 3 years is sort of the threshold if we're going to make it or not in the business field. She's been doing this for 46 years. It's a whole different from radio that's commercial radio. She bet on black people and she won. She bet that you guys would support WOL Radio 1, and you did. And this is part of the reason why she got the keys to the city of Washington, D.C. A lot of folks don't do that. They don't have to have us on the radio. They don't have to have these conversations. She doesn't have to have me on the radio or have this conversation. They could, you know, put a computer and play music, and some of you probably wouldn't even know the difference. So I just want you to understand that how much appreciation we have for what she did with this particular radio station and kept it going. Because a lot of people would have thrown in the towel and said, you know, let's do something else. Or, you know, let's do sports. Or, you know, let's play some more hip-hop or something. But no, she believes in you. And this is why we're here. And again, she bet on you folks, our family here in Washington, D.C. That's why we're still here. 15 away from the top of the hour, though. Let's take some more calls. If you didn't get a chance to speak with her, she's probably still listening, doing whatever she's doing, and she'll probably hear you. Cliff's in Connecticut. He's on line one. Grand Rising, Cliff, your thoughts on this Open Phone Friday.
1: Hey, Grand Rising, Colin. Grand Rising to the family. Listen, man, that was so inspirational to hear Sister Kathy Hughes, man. You know, it was just phenomenal. You know, and I got to say, if she is still listening, man, your program is one of the most informative programs on black radio. And what I wanted to ask her was that there's a difference between black formatted radio and black owned. So I want to ask, and maybe you might have the answer, how many black owned radio stations are in this country, in America, opposed to black operated and black formatted shows?
0: Yeah, and she would know the exact numbers because let me tell something about Kathy Hughes. Kathy Hughes knows everybody in broadcasting, black and white.
1: You know, right. So there's a black radio format show.
0: Right. And the difference is. Yeah, there's a difference. You could, there's
1: Chicago,
0: one in Philly, this word.
1: Atlanta.
0: There's one in Chicago. But there's Atlanta as well. But you, once you get out of that, man, that's about it. On the talk.
1: You know, here in New York, we have WBLS. And to what you were just saying. You know, they'll do maybe a segment, an hour segment on Sundays, but the rest is like, you know, Steve Harvey is entertainment. You know what I mean? And so black radio, man, and particularly your format, Carl, I'm just saying this and I'm done, you know, is so informative, and we need that. If our youth and even our pastors, if you have more influence, more listeners, it would change your mind. You know, it would certainly impact, influence your thinking. And that's why I say, man, when you get negative people or people that are against the mainstream of black radio or even a black consciousness, a black thought, it just, man, depletes the whole vibration. So, you know, again, thanks to your show. And I know me and you go at it sometimes, man, but I can't stand, you know, when people, man, like pretty much degrade and go against the flow of powerful black conversation and black media, if that makes sense.
0: Let me say this, Cliff, before you go. You know, it's just a learning process. That's why we call it the classroom, you know, because we weren't all where we are today. It's a progression. And some of the folks are still, you know, they're still in elementary school as far as consciousness is concerned. And some have PhDs.
1: You know what, Kyle, let me say this. And I hate to cut you off because I know you got other calls. But let me say this, is that we're at, man, it's critical right now. You know what I'm saying? We're at a critical stage right now, particularly with Trump and his administration. So we need everybody on board fast. And those who go against us, you might as well be on the side of the oppressor and the enemy. And let me make my last point. In D.C., when you guys talk about, when you talk about those kids, man, attacking that old man, let me tell you this. If that old man, that gentleman, was armed, which he had a right to, I don't blame him if he were to make T-shirts out of those four or those youths, because they are detrimental, and that's where we're at right now. If you're not with us, then you're against us. And that's where we're at.
0: But Cliff, let's talk about it for a second before you run, because that's important. That happened in Baltimore, by the way, and hopefully we'll get one of the folks involved with
1: it.
0: Okay, well, here's a problem. Those are our children. Those are our folks. This is our problem. We got to solve the problem.
1: There are some good children. We uplift those and we praise those children. But those that continuously get released, come out of jail, commit the same crime, they are repetitive, repeat offenders. Man, we can't tolerate that. You know what I mean?
0: Well, we've got to change it.
1: And you know what?
0: We've got to change it, Cliff. We've got to change the circumstances.
1: That's the reason why you have Lawrence and you have Black that are going to Trump because they want the National Guards. If that means our community can be better, then yes, send in the National Guards. Send in anything. Get rid of these nuisance. You know what I mean? Because they can't, because they're not contributing to the best of our community. And I can see that now. And that's where we're
0: at. Here's the other thing, too, Cliff. Cliff, hold on a second. Some of them are being paid to do it. So let's be straight up. There's some who get paid to do that, to try to cause confusion. Who do you think? Who want us to be confused and fighting each other? That's why they don't have them as guests.
1: Then again, if they're getting paid, and this is talking about, we're talking about education, we're talking about religion, hip-hop, the music. If they're not down to uplift us, get rid of them. That's what I'm saying. That's what I'm talking about.
0: And there's no argument there, but we just got to understand the circumstances. Sometimes you hear them, and that's why I say leave the talking points behind. Because we know what they are. We know what the talking points are. The same things you hear on those other stations, they come here and they're paid to say the same thing. You wouldn't believe how many times we've got some Black so-called intellectuals that have been trying to get on this program. Because as soon as we found out they're working for the other side, we just give them some space.
1: Well, yeah, that's the right thing to do. Thanks for taking my call, brother. Keep up the good work.
0: All right, thanks, Cliff.
1: Stay Black.
0: Stay Black. Yes, sir. 800-450-7876. Chaney's on line two. Grand Rising Chaney, your thoughts on this Open Forum Friday.
2: Assalamu alaikum, Carl.
0: Alaikum salam, my brother.
2: Yeah, I miss Miss Hughes. I was with WOL, man, when they were on Wisconsin Avenue. As a matter of fact, I used to go to Western High School, which is now Duke Ellington. And I used to stop by the station. I recall the Stone Soul Picnic. I don't think them people up there off of Military Road seen as many Black folk at one spot ever until we started having that Stone Soul Picnic up there off of Military Road. And H Street with Dick Gregory. And you got to mention Dr. Wilson. She spent a lot of time there, too. And my main man, Bernie McCain. Miss Bernie. That's all I wanted to say. Assalamu alaikum.
0: All right. You know what?
2: And one more thing. I agree with everything Cliff just said. Okay, go ahead. I'm listening.
0: No, I was going to ask you. So how do we deal with it? I was going to ask something else. But but my thing is, how do we deal with it? It's our problem. You know, so Brother Chaney, how do we deal with it? It's not going to go away. We just can't ignore it. So how do we deal with it?
2: Call I elimination. When you have a, well, let me ask you this: when you have a rabid dog, what are you doing? What are you doing?
0: You know the answer.
2: How that is done, and then you say you got some people that are paid; they should be the first to be eliminated. But I. And then we got to do better, man. I have to do that. It starts with me. It starts with me and my family and my home and my example, not being afraid to talk to these young people. I want to tell you, I'm Muslim. That's my religion. That's my faith. But I think the Nation of Islam does the best job I've seen in changing people. And I'm not a member of the Nation of Islam.
0: I agree. I totally agree. I'm not a nation, but I've known Mr. Farrakhan since the 70s when I was in New York, when he came to do it. He did a program for the nation. And, you know, back then the FCC required us to have a religious programming. So we decided that the Muhammad Speaks, the Nation is going to be that's what we're going to use for our religious quotient. And that's what we used. And then they would send it to all the progressive Black stations across the country, but it was taped at our studios in Harlem. And Mr. Farrakhan, he was a temple. That's what they call him back then, Temple Number 7 in Harlem. Right. He came every Friday and did that. So we had these conversations. There were some deep conversations because we had Hilombe Brath. We had some brothers who were really connected. struggle, not just here in America or for us in New York in the five boroughs, but these guys connected the struggle internationally. I'm talking about early in the 70s. Now, the stuff that we talked about, it's when I first heard about Nelson Mandela on the run. And these people were trying to help Nelson Mandela. And people, you know, most folks in America didn't even know about Nelson Mandela until a few years ago. This is what we were doing back in the 70s. So I'm saying that it needs, with Minister Farrakhan, having conversations with him just every Friday, I was just amazed at the brilliance and the depth and the breadth of his intellect. So when I see him debating people, I know he can't be Minister Farrakhan. It's funny. He smiles and then he'll slap you down. He's great at it, man. He's just an awesome person when it comes to debate. So, you know, long live the spirit of Minister Farrakhan. But Chaney, I agree with you.
2: 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You can pull that up on YouTube. And also check out Dr. Francis Kress Welsing on the Donahue Show. Love you for the sake of Allah. Salaam alaikum.
0: Allah, my brother. All right. Well, it comes.

0: a call screen here. So as a call screen drops, so Kevin has to be giving me all this information online. Joe is calling from Philly on line five. Grand Rising, Joe, your thoughts on this Open Forum Friday.
1: Grand Rising, Brother Carl. Grand Rising, your wonderful producer, Kevin. How you doing, Brother Carl?
0: I'm still learning.
1: Praise be to Allah. They said the knowledge is from the cradle to the grave. Brother Carl, I agree with you about our dear sister, Kathy Hughes.
0: Listen, hold on a second, Brother Joe, because your phone is going south. But listen, we got to take a break. So get that phone fixed, because we want to hear what you have to say. Family, you two can join us. It's an Open Phone Friday. Free your mind to reach out to us. All that means is just think for yourself. Our telephone number is 800-450-7876. We've got to check the traffic and weather in our different cities, and we'll take your phone calls next.

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